0: Israeli military operations continue despite a stalled and fragile ceasefire in place since October. Israel says it's targeting Hamas militants. Majority of voters in Switzerland today rejected a proposal by the top right-wing party to cap the country's population at 10 million. Populist Swiss People's Party, with the most seats in parliament, has stirred up and fostered anti-migration sentiment over the years. The public has made this a hit, says ABC's Jim Ryan.
1: Public suspicion, even fear of artificial intelligence has not kept people from using it. Tech watchers say OpenAI's ChatGPT app has reached 1 billion monthly users, surpassing Google Maps as the fastest app ever to hit that milestone.
0: Consumers globally want more protein, but the dairy industry is struggling to give it to them. Demand is causing shortages of food-grade whey protein, a cheese byproduct, and pushing prices to new records. Hear what the Knicks Delta jetliner pilot and air traffic control said to each other after the championship win and the team was about to take off from San Antonio for New York.
2: Tell those guys congratulations. Enjoy the moment.
3: Oh, they're enjoying it back there. You probably can hear them. They're having a good time, man. Yeah, we'll pass it on.
0: And also,
4: just want to let them know before they all fall asleep.
3: We'll do for sure. Yeah, the plane's rocking, and they're having a party.
0: That from ATC.com. Chuck Sievertson, ABC News.
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17: Yep.
16: Oh, you know, a lot of times you'll hear people from New York talk about, we got the greatest fans on earth.
17: Mm-hmm.
16: So great that if their team loses, it's time for a mini riot, kids.
18: Well, yeah. This morning, a chaotic scene in the streets of New York. People climbing on top of cars and up scaffolding after the Knicks lost to the Spurs in Game 3 of the NBA Finals. Police deploying pepper spray in the clashes. Several people arrested. It was a different scene inside Madison Square Garden.
16: All right, more on that in a second.
17: Okay. So,
19: well, it doesn't matter if they win or lose. I mean, there's going to be a riot.
16: Well, don't they wait till they win the whole thing to really riot?
19: Well, yeah, they'll do it then. But last night, of course, you know what happened, don't you? You know what happened.
16: What happened?
19: Spurs disrespected them.
16: Yes, by winning.
19: By winning.
16: Got it.
19: Yes.
20: And there were a couple of Spurs fans who were getting surrounded by people and getting mobbed by them, and some of them ran for safety behind the police line. And I'm not saying, I mean, hey, man, a couple of those dudes may have been lipping off and all that stuff, but that doesn't give you an excuse to go and try to beat someone up like that.
16: No.
20: It's ridiculous.
16: It was pretty chaotic, though.
19: Oh, yeah.
16: Here was the rest of the old Good Morning America report.
18: President Trump becoming the first sitting president to attend an NBA Finals game. the president booed during the national anthem, Trump calling the game experience amazing.
10: It was certainly amazing. It was, I think, mostly cheers. It was loud and it was very enthusiastic.
20: Very enthusiastic.
19: Well, I don't know about that.
16: You don't know about what?
19: About whether there was cheers. I didn't hear many.
16: He said mostly.
20: Yeah.
19: Yeah, there was some in there, I suppose. But you're in New York. What do you think is going to happen?
16: Yeah. Yeah, that's part of it.
19: I mean,
16: there were plenty of Knicks fans that were blaming Trump for the loss.
19: Of course.
16: Andres is editing that right now. A lot of swear words in that, actually.
19: Oh, gosh.
20: Yeah. All right, well, then I think Trump needs to hit pause on the schedule and go to every single game.
16: All right, Spurs fans want him at every game.
20: Yes.
19: Oh, you had to talk to the people at the radio station there today, David. Get a hotel set up for him, a nice transportation to and from the facility. We'll do it for free.
16: I don't think he needs that, Scott.
19: No. I don't either, but I'm just offering. You know, I think it's a good neighborly thing to do.
16: Well, you had a clip of it too, David.
19: Yeah, hear those cheers.
10: I do it great. I mean, I thought it was amazing, actually. You mean where they had the camera on me? I thought it was very good, yeah.
16: Yeah, very good.
19: Yeah, very good.
20: Very enthusiastic. Booze can be enthusiastic, too.
19: It could be.
16: You know? Of course. Yeah. No big deal. So, yeah, it's a series now. I mean, all the pressure's on New York. You lose two at home after being up in the whole city basically saying they'll never lose.
19: Right.
16: They're going to win in four. Oh, the noose gets tighter and tighter the longer it goes.
19: I almost texted you at halftime and went, oh, they're down 7.5. Gee whiz.
16: Yeah.
19: I don't feel good about this.
16: Yeah, you never know.
19: Yep.
16: You never know. All right, more on that a little bit later. Okay, so if we were to say the latest on Iran. Trading back and forth with Israel.
20: Yeah.
16: Trump allegedly said to Netanyahu, don't do that. But then he corrected it, said that's not what he told Netanyahu. He said,
10: no, I said, do what's right, but I want you to stop as quickly as you can because they have to stop.
16: Now, you were on vacation last week, David. I don't know if you heard the reports of Trump telling Netanyahu that he was effing crazy.
20: Yes, I heard about
16: that. Okay. Yeah, it was funny when Miranda Devine brought it up to him, the way he answered it. It's pretty funny, actually.
12: I helped you stay out of jail. Is that true?
16: Yeah, and the whole part about effing crazy. Yeah. Roll it.
12: In which you were angry with him. You said, are you effing crazy? What are you effing doing? I helped you stay out of jail. Is that true? Did you speak to him in those terms?
13: I did. I wouldn't say angry. I was a little bit perturbed by his... constantly fighting with Lebanon, you know. At some point, I said, "Bibi, we gotta stop this. We gotta stop it."
16: Yeah, gotta stop it. And then he Axl Rosed him.
14: Yeah, I'm crazy.
16: Knock it off. Okay. So we'll see where all of that goes. He's talking again, like they're very close to a deal.
19: I know, mm-hmm. And now we got 2 or 3 days, but it's been stuck that deadline on it.
20: It's been several weeks that we've been stuck on this.
19: Well, I know, and now it's, you know, 2 or 3 days. We'll have this thing done.
16: You're saying that you don't believe him?
19: Well, what reason would I have to at this point in time?
13: You're stupid.
19: Well, okay, that's fine. That's fine. Call me stupid, but I'm just saying that, you know, it's these deadlines that get put out there, it makes me nuts because it never happens.
16: Well, there have been times it has happened. It's just maybe in recent memory it hasn't happened as much, Scott.
19: Okay. I'll go with that.
16: Other times he said, we'll have this done by whatever time, and it's happened. I'm just saying it with Iran. You know, it's a little bit different.
19: This is sort of right there, smack dab in the middle, though, of the limelight right now.
16: Yes.
13: You're either crooked or you're stupid.
19: Well, maybe a little bit of both. I don't know. I hate to do this, but, you know, I'm tired of the carrot. I'm tired of it, the stick in the carrot thing. I'm tired of it.
16: Okay. All right. Other news out there. Oh, in Maine. The vote is going on in Maine today.
20: Oh, yeah. Let's see if Democrats are standing by a Nazi woman beater. I don't know.
19: Man.
20: I thought this was interesting. Daniel Moraff and Leanne Fan. They are socialist political operatives. They help recruit candidates that are to run as Democrats who are socialists. They recruited the Nazi woman beater, Graham Plattner, to run for Senate in Maine. And they sat down with the Wall Street Journal. The reporter asked, hey, How did that vetting process go? Because there's a lot of skeletons in that dude's closet.
15: No kidding, man.
17: How did you go about vetting him? And why did you?
21: We paid a nice firm a whole chunk of money and got some stuff back. Some of what you've seen on the news we got back. Other stuff we didn't.
17: Did the vetting process turn up the tattoo that became so controversial?
21: No.
17: And what was your thinking there?
15: No!
21: I think if what the voters wanted were people who were grown in vats and had never done or said anything.
15: Is this a cartoon?
20: Dude.
15: Is that guy real?
20: Is this AI? I gotta be honest, like 40% of the reason why I wanted to bring this clip in is because I knew that that vocal fry would drive Robbins up a wall.
19: Where do they find these people?
15: That's cultural appropriation. That's only supposed to be women, I thought.
20: They find them in the soy milk section of Trader Joe's, Scott.
15: Jeez. Price is really high on soy milk. This freaking guy.
19: Gosh, dang.
15: Yeah, that's something. Roll back. Okay.
21: People who were grown in vats and had never done or said anything that they might regret their entire lives, we'd have a very different country.
15: Oh my goodness. What the...
19: Dude, man,
15: I promise you, if you said, dude, stop talking like that, it's just the way I talk.
19: Yeah, oh, he can't help it now. That is the way he talks. Yeah.
15: Put a dog collar on him. Yeah, your shock collar?
19: I agree.
15: It will be. He will be corrected in 60 seconds.
19: Imagine
15: he will talk like a normal human.
19: Imagine that party having a problem with men.
20: Yeah, right.
15: Exactly.
19: Where they find all these guys, all the weirdos are out there, their spokesperson, or they're running.
15: Yes, yes.
21: We'd have a very different country.
19: Oh, my God.
15: Well, I can't imagine why you have a man problem.
19: I can't either. I don't know.
15: It goes on. Roll it.
21: Part of our thesis here is that people do not want their candidates grown in vats. They want people who are real human beings, and they want people...
15: Is he upset? Is he weeping?
19: This is a joke.
15: It has to be. We're all getting clowned.
19: We are.
15: That's not real, David, is it?
20: It's real, yeah.
15: Is there video of this guy?
20: Yes, there is.
15: We got to put it up on a page.
19: Does he look like he sounds?
20: Well, kind of. He's got... He's
15: big dark glasses?
20: I'm trying to remember like if he has glasses on. Let me try to
19: is
20: find
19: him. Is he kind of
20: here.
19: A Tallarico-looking brother sort of thing?
20: No, it's okay. it's very
15: he
20: much...
15: He makes Tallarico sound like John Wayne.
19: Oh, yeah, I know. He's very... yeah, I agree.
20: Very much... Twig Boy is what comes to mind as soon as I see him.
15: Okay. We're not even done with the clip. I think we got like 10 seconds left.
19: Let's hear the rest
15: of it.
21: And they want people who do not look and sound like the background people who've been leading this country off a cliff for the last century. And that was Graham.
15: That was Graham.
20: Yeah.
15: Well, is he sad?
20: He's got the beard. He's got sort of an egg-shaped face. Golly, man. Looks like a freshman dork who... suddenly became middle-aged.
15: Wow.
19: Man.
15: And then I've got all these other questions in my head. Like, okay, is he hetero? And if he is, okay, I can imagine getting set up with a blind date, and this woman's like, tell me about him, and they say whatever. She is not prepared for what then she sees and hears.
21: We'd have a very different country.
15: She's like... She's got her friend texting her. There's an emergency. I got to leave. I can't do this date with this guy.
20: Can I take you out for a sustainable coffee with soy milk?
15: Sustainable coffee. Yes.
19: Oh, my gosh.
15: Dude, I thought I had the most ridiculous clip for the opener today, and it doesn't compare.
19: Oh, that's a winner.
15: It just does not compare.
19: That's clip of the week stuff right there. It's only Tuesday.
15: Okay. Do you want me to play what I thought was going to be the best clip of the opener?
20: Sure, go ahead. Let's pile on this nonsense train.
19: Got to have a second place.
15: Okay. Well, Scott Pelley got fired.
19: Yes.
15: 60 Minutes, we know why.
19: Yes.
15: Insubordination.
20: Insubordination.
15: And he was miffed because other people had gotten fired.
20: Yeah.
15: Right?
19: Yeah.
15: So he does this interview with the failing New York Times and Lulu Garcia Navarro Smugwench, and part of the way she opened, I hadn't heard this until late yesterday.
19: Okay.
15: This is astounding. Here.
22: I want to actually start by just asking you how you're feeling in this moment.
1: before?
2: Well, if we want to talk about it at an emotional level, the best thing that I can imagine in terms of describing it is that it's like your spouse was murdered. There's some moments of the day I feel fine.
15: What?
19: What?
15: What? Like your spouse was
19: like
15: murdered?
19: Your spouse was murdered?
15: Are you out of your freaking mind?
19: Oh, my gosh.
15: Can you imagine the horror of that ever happening?
19: Oh, my God.
15: Because people that you may love got fired from their job?
19: Man.
15: That is insanity.
19: Wow.
15: I could not believe it when I heard it.
19: Now, does she pause there and go, wait a minute?
15: If I'm his wife, I'm like, dude,
19: hey,
15: really?
19: Yeah. Hey. You just compared that to your wife getting murdered? Losing your job at 60 Minutes?
15: Yes.
19: Holy smokes.
15: I couldn't believe it.
19: You need help.
15: Here's another part of it.
2: Your spouse was murdered. There's some moments of the day I feel fine. There are some moments of the day that I just frankly fall apart when I least expect it. But I do want to be clear that I do not feel sorry for me.
15: What's this?
2: I don't care about me. I'm fine. I care about these people that I left behind.
15: I'm fine.
2: The people who are still trapped there.
15: What?
19: Trapped? Man.
15: Dude, what are you talking
19: about? Are
15: they
19: coal miners? What are we doing? What are we doing here?
15: I don't know.
21: We'd have a very different country.
15: These two guys should get together.
19: They really should.
15: We could just have a great time together. To record it, we would have something for the show every single day.
19: Oh, man.
15: It's astounding. We'll dive more into that Pelly clip. Like your spouse was murdered. But...
19: Leslie,
15: but don't feel bad
19: trapped?
15: For me. Don't feel bad for me, even though I feel like my spouse was murdered.
19: Yeah.
15: It's not about... Whatever, dude.
19: Man.
15: Oh, we got to get to the California voting insanity. And the five stories we're watching today coming right up.
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2: 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Real.
1: Jamie Markley, David Van Camp, Scott Robinson. Now, the five stories we're watching today.
3: One, two, three.
4: All right, a sign of the times. Number five, a new poll from Gallup looks at the moral acceptability of different cultural issues. You could say cultural flashpoints. This jumped out at me when asked about gay relations.
1: Mm-hmm.
4: 35% of Republicans say it's fine. Now, in 2022, it was 56% of people who didn't have like a moral issue with same-sex relationships.
1: Yes.
4: This is how much the trans activist class has just completely kneecapped a movement that basically, like it or not, won the argument. The LGB won the argument in our culture.
1: But that wasn't what they were all after.
4: Right.
1: Or at least the powers that be. They had bigger sights in mind.
4: Yes.
1: Barney Frank, before he died, talked about it.
4: Yeah.
2: Yeah.
1: That was always the plan.
4: Man.
1: It was the slippery slope.
4: Yep. Number four, more than 20 people arrested in New York after a little riot broke out because Knicks fans are big fat crybabies who were mad that the Spurs won. Number three, the Houston Independent School District, that's the largest school system in Texas, has seen dramatic improvements in student grades and test scores since the state took it over a few years ago. Remember when that was going on, liberals said, it's racist.
1: Of course.
4: So apparently racism means better education for a majority black school district?
1: Yes.
4: That's okay.
1: If we're playing by the rules of their argument, yes.
4: I'll tell you, man, Republicans really suck at being racist if that's the case.
1: I know. They're improving the lives of people. It's weird.
4: How dare you?
2: Well, none of that.
4: Number two, the man who murdered Irina Zarutska on that light rail train in Charlotte last year was in federal court this morning for a competency hearing. 35-year-old DeCarlos Brown Jr. was found incompetent to proceed to trial at this time. That's according to U.S. Attorney for the Western District of North Carolina, Russ Ferguson. However, Ferguson says he believes that Brown will eventually stand trial.
1: Okay, I know he's incompetent for that right now, but how about just public execution? Can we do that?
4: What? I mean, yeah, if you're too incompetent.
1: We know he did it.
4: There's video of him doing it. We know he did it.
1: Mm-hmm.
4: Yeah, and if he's too incompetent to stand trial, then we just lock him away then.
1: Done.
4: Or public execution. I don't care either way.
1: Yeah. Just be done.
4: Number one, New York City is about to see a surge in immigration agents, according to the border czar, Tom Homan. He says ICE is preparing its largest ever deployment to the city in response to a new state law that limits cooperation with federal immigration enforcement. Fine, you're not going to help us? Then, well, we're sending ICE in.
1: Yeah. I heard the last report yesterday to get into the next game last night, minimum $7,000.
4: Hey.
2: Yeah.
1: And I felt bad for the people in San Antonio, because last we heard, to get in the building was $700. And then to see your team lose, that would suck.
2: Oh, inflation.
1: $7,000?
2: Yeah.
1: Oh, my goodness. A pair of tickets? And, you know, the courtside stuff, you're talking millions of dollars.
2: Yeah. Well, look who's sitting there.
1: You know, Ben Stiller and
2: all the
1: Spike.
2: People with millions of dollars.
1: This is the Markley Van Camp and Robin Show. Yeah. Well, it is good for Chalamet and Spike Lee and the rest, Ben Stiller, to watch their team lose. I do get a kick out of that.
2: Bloomberg ended up with a player on his lap last night.
1: I did see that.
2: That was kind of funny.
1: Yeah.
2: He was sitting on a box.
1: Well, he has a stand on the box just to see.
2: He had to sit up, too. He had a little booster seat he was in.
1: Yeah, that's just part of it.
2: Right.
4: He's a little guy, yeah.
5: You know, now he wants a box for the debates.
4: It was like a reverse Santa Claus situation.
2: Right, exactly. It was like $1,000 for the booster seat, too.
1: Oh,
2: an extra on top of it.
1: The California voting debacle. Well, we're not talking about fraud here. The rules in general are horrific.
2: Yeah, they are.
1: Yeah, we'll get into that. And around a What's Your Story? Straight ahead.

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3: The Markley, Van Camp, and Robbins Show. Thank you so much for being here. I'm Jamie Markley, the Gen Xer. David Van Camp's the millennial. And the sexy boomer, that's Guy Robbins. So I want to set this up with ABC News. Good morning, America. The way they framed the California races. And if you guys want me to stop the audio, just yell. Or you can cough. Bullcrap. Whatever you want to do. But I think this will be a fun exercise.
4: Spencer Pratt had said if Mayor Bowser Rahman won in this race, he was going to give up on living in L.A. His campaign was fully focused on critiquing the mayor, and it did generate a lot of traction online, but not enough traction with voters in the city of Los Angeles, and he'll come up just short of facing the mayor head-to-head. Now, we know there's been a lot of questions on why it's taking California so long to count the votes. Well, 80% of voters here vote by mail, and ballots postmarked by Election Day can arrive as late as today and still be counted. Plus, election workers are cross-checking the signatures on all of those mail-in ballots. It is not a very fast process, but it is meant to prevent voter fraud. And as this count continues, the primary for governor is also still too close to call. But former Biden Health and Human Services Secretary Javier Becerra and former Fox News host Steve Hilton have the inside track to make the runoff.
3: Okay.
5: Sorry, but it's Javier Becerra.
3: It is. Absolutely.
6: Get it right, man.
3: Ask the former president. He'll tell you.
6: Well, he knew. That's what he educated all of us.
3: Yes. There's a different way to pronounce that name.
7: Javier Becerra.
3: Mm-hmm. Correct. Yes. Thank you. Okay, that whole thing. Yeah, Spencer Pratt, I mean, he was critiquing the mayor. It went beyond that. Mm-hmm. Okay, it was the policies.
6: Yeah.
3: It was the city burning down. It was the homeless taking over where kids can't play in a park. And they're naked in front of kids all the time. It's... Dude, it's third world.
5: Mm-hmm. Yeah.
3: Let me critique the mayor. Oh, okay. Got it. Different people have talked about, you know, the way the law is in California with ballot harvesting, you know, legal. And a lot of people think, well, that's crazy. I mean, it is. It's ripe for fraud when you let that happen.
5: Yeah.
3: I don't know that anyone could make an intelligent argument against that.
5: Well, there's no provable fraud because the fraud is legalized.
6: Well,
3: yes.
6: See, that's a great point, David.
3: That's what it is.
6: Exactly right, yeah.
3: Well, I remember it was James O'Keefe. They were out there on Skid Row with people getting paid for their votes.
5: Yeah.
6: Yeah.
5: Well, and a woman has pleaded guilty now as part of that scheme. She's going to federal prison.
3: I mean, my goodness,
5: as a result
3: man.
5: Of that.
3: Yes.
6: Your address is a box on whatever street.
3: Yeah. So on CNN, you had Harry Enten, Van Jones. He wasn't weeping, but he was shaking his head.
6: Oh, boy.
3: At Scott Jennings talking about this whole
8: story. The system's crazy. I mean, if you wanted to design a system to make people question the results every year, to make people wonder if there was any funny business going on, you would design it precisely as they have designed it in California. But, as he pointed out, it's legal today. I don't think the ballot harvesting ought to be legal. I think vote by mail is inherently less secure than voting in person. You know, counting all these ballots for weeks and weeks, it does lead to a lot of questions. But do I think it's fraudulent on its face that a Republican didn't get more than 25% of the vote in a mayor's race in L.A.? No, that's not inherently fraudulent. I'm not surprised at all. I mean, California routinely picks the literal worst people in the world to run the state and the cities. They have done that in this case. That does not seem to be a shocking outcome to me.
3: No.
6: Not the worst people in California or even in Los Angeles. The worst people in the world.
3: Yes.
6: Yes. Yeah.
3: I mean, seriously.
6: And he's right.
3: They're not good candidates.
6: Well, no.
3: Think about this even 20 years ago. If you were going to run for mayor of Los Angeles, California, I mean, you would have to have serious game going for you. Look at these two that are in the finals.
6: I know.
3: Bass and Rahman?
6: Yeah, Karen Bass is the reasonable choice.
3: That is one of the one of the saddest facts you can think about when you think about the entire country.
6: It's nuts. Yes.
3: Yeah. David, do you have an update in Texas on the Senate race there?
5: Yeah. Speaking of some of the worst people in America, Democrat Senate candidate James Tallarico, he's trying to run away from his extremist statements and beliefs, or at least just lie about what he believes, because that has worked in places like New Jersey and Virginia, where Democrats just lie about their positions, and boom, there you go. He's trying to wallpaper over his support for child sex changes.
3: Oh, roll it.
7: You know, James, I hear consistent tropes about you being way too liberal for Texas, that you're pro-sex surgery for minors, and on and on and on. How do you respond to that?
9: Well, just on that particular accusation, I oppose gender reassignment surgeries for minors.
5: No, he does not.
6: No, he doesn't.
5: He never has opposed it. Here's a debate in the Texas House of Representatives where he was speaking out against a ban on child sex changes and in favor of an amendment that would have made it legal if you had two doctors sign off on it.
3: Oh.
10: Talk about this amendment that Representative Moody has brought before us that would allow parents to give this important health care to their children if two doctors sign off on it. You said you're opposed to this amendment. I think it's clear that this is not about science or medicine, and certainly not about keeping kids safe. I think this is about discriminating against people who are transgender.
3: Oh.
5: Yeah. I oppose it. What?
6: You just lie about it, and that's it. You just lie about it, and okay, that's no pushback, nothing. What?
3: Well, that's got to be an ad.
6: Mm-hmm. Dude, I mean,
3: that's an easy one.
5: Yep.
3: Yeah, you know, the campaign should have that out today.
6: It's amazing. These guys are just lying. Was it Mickey Sherrill who did this? I don't know. Who started this?
5: Her and then Abigail Spanberger in
6: Abigail
5: Virginia.
6: Yeah. They just lie about it until they're elected.
3: Yes.
6: God. That's, I mean, blatantly.
3: Yes.
6: Not even like undercover.
3: Well, that's the Obama plan.
5: That. And Joe Biden did it, too, where Joe Biden publicly, like on the campaign trail, was just sort of like, I've been around Washington all this time, and I'm a centrist, and blah, blah, blah. And then as soon as he gets in office, well, the people who were actually calling shots, I mean, they just started, running like faculty lounge socialists.
6: It is really, really remarkable.
3: Oh, yeah. Remember Obama? Marriage between a man and a woman.
6: Yeah. Oh, yeah. Well, until it wasn't,
3: Yeah. And then Axelrod writes in his book, oh, no, he always thought gay marriage is fine, but he couldn't do that and get elected. He had a lie.
6: But you got Plattner.
3: They
6: prefab some sort of image, and then, of course, when they get in there, the Trojan horse, man.
3: Yes, of course.
6: Dang.
3: Part of the plan.
6: Dang.
3: All right, it's that time. We do it a couple of times a day. Go around the table. It may not be the biggest story out there, but it caught your attention. You want to bring it in? David, what's your story today?
5: Well, this is not really news. I just wanted to share it. The Gay Men's Chorus of Los Angeles is getting ready to fight against fascism or something.
3: Oh, I saw this on X, but I didn't click it. And now I got to suffer through it?
5: Yes.
3: Gosh dang it. This is the what?
5: Gay Men's Chorus
3: singing Twisted Sister?
5: Yeah.
3: Oh, yeah. Here you go.

0: All right.
1: I didn't say that.
2: Okay. All right, Scotty, what do you got for your story?
1: Mexican President Sheinbaum in the news. She said, and I quote, "We built Mexico, and we have also helped build the United States. The 40 million Mexicans who were there, the United States, would not be what it is today without the 40 million Mexican men and women who work there." Now imagine, if you will, being the president of a country so horribly run that 40 million people left, and you think that's a flex. They left. They left you. That's not a good thing.
2: No.
0: No, it's
1: not,
0: not a good thing.
1: I would have played the clip, but it's all in Spanish, and our interpreter is busy doing other things right now.
2: Okay.
1: Okay.
2: All right. Man, I got so many things to choose from my story. Do you want another unhinged Democrat, or do you want a rock and roll story?
1: Well, unhinged Democrat thing is rhetorical, isn't it?
2: That's what you choose?
1: Yeah.
2: Okay. It's someone that you used to hold in high regard, Scott.
1: I did?
2: Yes, you did.
1: A Democrat?
2: Yes.
1: Oh, wow.
2: James Carville.
1: Boy, you know.
2: You can't run from that. You used to hold him in high regard.
1: Listen, this was during the Clinton years.
2: Yes.
1: And I watched the War Room thing, and I'm like, wow, that guy was calling shots, and he was right.
2: Brilliant.
1: Well, he was a good strategist at the time.
2: I think he's lost his mind.
1: He was the one that created the "it's the economy stupid" line, and he was right.
2: I understand.
1: Yep. No, he's completely, yeah, well, he's a lizard person now, completely.
2: Well, he thinks Graham Plattner's a good choice.
1: Okay.
2: Okay.
1: All right.
2: I had to send this to Andres for the editing.
1: Because he curses a lot in his old age.
2: Dude, here you go.
3: Susan Collins, whose spine reminds me of a blueberry jelly from Maine. I'm concerned.
2: You need to work on that a little bit.
1: Blueberry
2: then.
1: Jelly?
4: Blueberry
1: from Maine?
4: Jelly? Where'd that come
1: from?
4: What the
1: hell is that?
2: A blueberry jelly. I don't know.
1: What is that?
2: Yeah, okay. Need to think those out ahead of time, old man. Anyway, go ahead.
3: You know, maybe we need a combat veteran right on that Senate floor. Who is who every time these ass go to vote for another war? Yeah, Susan Collins, you're in all the wars that he got shot at in heaven coming. Susan Collins voted for all of them. I understand these. And then you got John Fetterman.
2: He's saying that Plattner is effing crazy.
1: Mm-hmm. Oh, he is, yeah.
2: Yeah, at least he admits that. Yeah. But maybe it's good to have someone that's effing crazy around so they won't vote for all the wars. That's the theory.
3: This is good. What's he done?
2: Yeah, for John Fetterman, man, he just went off.
3: This is good. What's he done? Charge a machine gun nest in his cargo pants and his fat stomach? What's he done?
1: What are you talking about?
2: Yeah, he's
1: making... You unhinged, crazy old man?
2: Yeah, dude.
1: This is the guy who, if he went out on his porch, he'd bring your kids inside.
2: Yes, you probably would. You probably would. Mm-hmm. I should have went with the rock and roll story. I'll have to do that next time.
1: Oh, yeah.
2: Yeah. Yeah, it's actually, it's kind of a feel-good to me. Because someone just admits truth. It's, like, refreshing to see. Okay. Road rage with a ukulele? Is that possible? Nimrod's in the news is coming up, and a news update in just a couple.

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0: The Barkley Van Camp and Robin Show. You know, a lot of people talk about the weight loss injections because the results look dramatic. But the thing is, the injections are no fun for a lot of people. And if you've read the fine print, there can be some pretty intense side effects. I was just hearing a report from somebody that tried it.
1: Yeah.
0: And, man, wow, doggies, the side effects, not good.
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0: News update, David Van Camp.
1: Well, the Carmelo Anthony murder trial has seen closing arguments finished. The case is in the hands of the jury. They are deliberating right now. They will decide between murder, manslaughter, or acquittal. Carmelo Anthony is the young man in the Dallas-Fort Worth area who, wouldn't leave a tent that wasn't his at a track meet.
0: Yep.
1: And then there was a verbal altercation. He went and got a knife and stabbed to death Austin Metcalf.
0: And brought the knife with him to the track meet.
1: Yeah. One does, sure. Yeah.
0: Oh, the defense, it fell apart.
1: Yeah.
0: If you followed this at all.
1: Well, there was one witness for the defense who had been quoted as saying that something along the lines of, well, I heard, you know, I'm going to, Austin Metcalf or one of the guys told Carmelo Anthony, I'm going to beat your bleep. And that they were really starting the altercation. And then they showed surveillance video that showed that particular witness was not in the area. Could not have possibly heard it.
0: No. Wasn't even looking at the area.
2: No.
0: Yeah. Just blew it apart. And some people, I guess, were wondering, with all of the money raised, upwards of, what, $700,000?
2: Yes.
1: Yeah.
0: For the defense, that maybe they should have spent more money on a decent lawyer?
1: Well, dude, they went with the public defender.
0: Yeah, saying, well, with all, what are you doing with all this money?
2: Yeah, well, the money was never intended for his defense.
0: We all know that, but that's what they were saying. Yeah,
2: somebody's living high on the hog.
0: Yes.
2: Yeah.
0: So, it's been ugly all the way around and how they tried to put race into this.
1: Mm-hmm.
0: And then you had, four witnesses for the prosecution were black.
1: Yeah.
0: Well, young men. I mean, say no, this wasn't his fault. They got stabbed, and then what do they try to say? He fell into the knife or
1: something?
0: Something
1: like that, yeah.
2: Yeah.
1: I mean, you're
0: like you impaled yourself?
2: Yeah, they're trying to get a manslaughter conviction, I think.
1: Yeah, the jury is deciding between murder, manslaughter, or acquittal.
2: Yeah.
0: There can't be acquittal.
2: No.
0: You wouldn't think. All right. Thank you for the update, David. Now it's time for...
3: When the going gets tough...
4: Damn it, this is too hard!
3: The dumb get dumber.
5: All right, Dean.
3: It's Nimrods in the News on the Martley, Van Camp, and Robbins Show.
4: I love the poorly educated.
0: All right. Nimrods in the News. We go to Northern California. Police investigating a bizarre road rage incident that happened. Ended with one person hitting the other over the head with a ukulele.
2: Oh, my.
0: Yeah. Kind of crazy. Not sure on what prompted the altercation or if the people involved knew each other beforehand or if we don't even know if the ukulele was damaged. I got to believe if it wasn't damaged, they weren't hit that hard.
2: Probably not because they're not that big. I mean,
0: have you ever owned a ukulele, David?
1: I currently own a ukulele. Yes.
0: Yeah?
1: Yeah.
0: Are you telling me if you hit someone over the head with it, it wouldn't damage that thing?
1: It probably would, but I have a cheap one.
0: Oh, gotcha. Apparently the victim was driving when he noticed another driver following closely behind. They pulled over, got out, traded blows, and then the dude pulls out the ukulele.
2: Well,
0: hits him with it.
2: Whatever you got.
0: Wow. And that's Nimrod's in the News.
6: Oh,
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8: From ABC News, I'm Chuck Sievertson. 5 more days until the oil tankers move and the Strait of Hormuz gets back to normal. That indicated by President Trump, announcing on social media the immediate lifting of the U.S. Navy blockade of the oil shipping route. It also writes that the strait isn't opening, though, until the signing of the deal next Friday. It's because mines have to be cleared, says the president. Iran's National Security Council says the war on all fronts, including Lebanon, will end immediately and permanently starting tonight. It says negotiations for a final agreement will be postponed until after the U.S. fulfills its obligations. ABC's Martha Raddatz in Jerusalem.
9: But the technical details of the nuclear portion are yet to be established. Former Israeli senior military intelligence officer Avner Villarn telling us that it is doubtful Prime Minister Netanyahu would support the deal.
10: We've known the Iranians for many years. You don't really believe that the fact that they promised or they signed something is worth anything.
11: White House officials have said this agreement is not based on trust but verification, and this still has a very long way to go before any permanent peace or nuclear deal is hammered out.
8: If the strait doesn't open, it's bad news for gasoline prices, says Bob McNally, head of Rapidan Energy Group.
12: We've lost well over a billion barrels of oil in the world market.
8: And the world market sets the price even of our U.S. oil. President Trump will travel tonight to a G7 summit in Evian, France, a large demonstration near the site of the summit in nearby Geneva today. Switzerland and France say they are mobilizing thousands of troops to ensure security. The first sporting event at the White House scheduled for tonight, a $60 million sponsor-covered UFC cage fight. Mr. Trump has a long friendship with UFC's chief and owns stock in its parent company. Russians launching a massive missile attack at Ukraine. 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
8: The curfew is in effect at City Center, Newport News, Virginia, following a so-called teen takeover event last weekend that drew an estimated 450 teenagers to the area. There were some arrests in connection with curfew violations and other charges, including assault, disorderly conduct. Business owners complained.
18: Just creates a disturbance all the way around. I don't think anything's unsafe, but I do think like it's a lot of unnecessary, unorganized chaos.
8: Robert Gregory, a business manager. Total Palestinian deaths from the Israel-Hamas war are now over 73,000, says Gaza's health ministry. Israeli military operations continue despite a stalled ceasefire since last fall. Israel says it's targeting Hamas militants. A personal angle to the Knicks' first NBA championship in 53 years from ABC's Trevor Altz.
19: Jalen Brunson playing like the king of New York.
20: Brunson drives, Brunson shoots, ties the game.
19: He finished the game with 45 points, 15 of them in the fourth quarter.
20: Photos up and good! Jalen Brunson with another answer.
19: Jalen embraced by his father and Knicks assistant coach Rick Brunson, sharing that championship moment.
21: What does it mean to you to get to experience this with your dad alongside you?
22: The world.
19: In the five NBA Finals games, Brunson averaged 32 points, 4 assists, and 2 steals, earning him the honor of the Finals' most valuable player.
8: ABC's Trevor Ault. Chuck Sievertson, ABC News.
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0: The Markley, Van Camp, and Robbins Show. Jamie Markley, David Van Camp, Scott Robbins. Okay, so Trump is saying it was Iran that shot down the Apache helicopter by the Strait of Hormuz. Everybody turned out to be okay, but it's certainly escalation.
1: Yeah, it was a drone that rescued them.
0: Man. Well, glad they're rescued.
1: Yeah.
0: So that would seem like the ceasefire's over, but maybe not. Because this is a different term we're using for ceasefire, really.
1: Yes, it is. I thought I knew what words meant, but yeah.
0: What was the exact quote from Trump? You know, if it's moderate shooting, the ceasefire's on. I guess. I don't know.
2: Well, what's moderate shooting mean?
0: I'm not quite sure.
2: Okay.
0: I'm not even sure if that was the exact quote. It was something to that degree.
2: Yeah.
0: But yeah, man, this thing just seems to drag on, and then you hear, well, we're getting closer. to some sort of deal, but then it doesn't seem so. Mm-hmm. I know in the big interview that Trump did with Christian Welker, where he'd finally had enough after an hour and said, all right, I'm done. Thanks, darling. See ya.
1: Have a good time.
0: Yeah, have a good time. She was trying to tell him that Iran developed the nuke after he ripped up the deal. He was like, what? Like, you don't know this? What?
4: Iran was the closest to developing weapons-grade uranium after you ripped up the nuclear deal because there were no guardrails in place.
5: They were developing it during the nuclear deal. Right. You don't know that?
4: What?
5: Iran, when Obama signed that stupid deal where he paid them billions and billions of dollars, he thought he could bribe them. Listen to me. They were developing a nuclear weapon. That's how they got there. They got all of this uranium during Obama. You know that, don't you?
0: No, I don't think she does.
2: That sound you hear is the rain pounding the
1: the
2: shed they're in Wisconsin, by the way.
0: Yes.
2: Yeah.
0: Yeah, it was on and off for, an hour. So we'll see where all of it goes. Have you seen any other updates, David?
1: No, I know there's a, I know I'm not alone in this. I mean, there's a lot of folks getting kind of restless about this.
0: Yeah. Well, it looks like at least Trump is saying that, we're going to have to respond to this. Not surprised.
2: Well, again,
0: I mean, a lot of people have felt that for a while.
2: It's just, I just don't know if you come to a peace deal with these people, ever.
0: I think there are a lot of people in that boat.
2: And if you do, who checks it?
0: Yeah.
2: And when's the next nut job that decides he's going to lob more rockets? I mean, it's just endless.
0: It's a different ideology.
2: Well, yeah, and
0: speaking of which, let's go to Ireland, where they're not sure of motive, David.
1: Oh, yeah, they're not sure of motive in the case of a guy trying to cut another guy's head off. Yeah.
2: Hell you say.
1: Police in Northern Ireland are investigating an attack that happened in North Belfast, where a guy from Sudan attacked a local and tried to cut his head off in the middle of the road. Just people all around. And then check out this law enforcement official who said, well, we don't know what the motive is.
0: Oh, my gosh.
9: The investigation is at early stages. As I've said already, we're ruling out a terrorist motivation at this stage.
0: What?
9: However, our minds remain open to the various possibilities as to what the motivation is behind this. We will, of course, as we move ahead, be working with all of those who might be able to provide us further information and contact as why what happened.
0: We're looking for further contact to why?
1: Yeah.
2: Wait, didn't bring his lawnmower back?
1: Right.
2: What are we talking about here?
1: Well, there's going to be a big rally in the streets all over the UK today as a result of this and plus the other attack where a Sikh guy stabbed and killed a white British guy. Yeah. And the cops put him in handcuffs because it was claimed that he had said something racially abusive.
0: Which he didn't.
1: Right. He just made it up, the attacker. And
0: he was saying, I can't breathe, and he couldn't.
1: No.
0: And he said he had been stabbed. I don't think so, mate.
1: Yeah.
0: No, he was stabbed, and he died.
1: Yeah, he was there bleeding out. And then you've got guys like Sir Keir Starmer, the UK Prime Minister, urging peace right now. Let's all just calm down a little bit. Now, I think people in the UK have plenty of reason to be pissed off right now.
0: Oh, yeah. Because a lot of the people there, they want a different kind of peace, like pieces.
1: Yeah.
0: That's what happens.
1: Well, the other thing is, though, on the other side of the political aisle there, you do have conservative leadership also saying, hey, go out and protest, please do, but don't get out of line because this government will throw you in jail and throw away the key. Okay? They will come after you if you step out the line, outside the lines, just a little bit. So everybody, let's just be responsible here.
0: Yeah.
2: Man.
0: We'll see if that does any good.
1: Yeah.
0: If it doesn't, what are they going to have to do to save their own country?
1: Yeah.
0: It's going to be ugly.
2: Well, yeah, it's going to be awful. It. But genie's out of the bottle, man.
0: Oh, yeah.
2: I mean, they're overrun right now.
0: But that 18 or 19-year-old?
1: Yeah.
0: That was stabbed, you hear the audio of him at the time. Oh, it's just brutal, man.
10: You've been stabbed. Whereabouts? Don't think you have, mate.
0: Don't think you have, mate. people, once they saw that, they lost their minds. Well, and I don't blame them at all.
1: Yeah, and the authorities were trying to make sure that that never saw the light of day.
2: Right.
0: Of course. Yeah. Yeah, it's a guy. He got a little jihadi. He tried to chop his head up, but we don't know the motive.
1: No, we don't know the motive. No.
0: Okay, got it. All right. So, other stories out there. Oh, I mentioned this a little earlier. Talking about GLP-1s and the different side effects. I just happened to hear this from Daily Wire's news. Well, I'll just play the report and get your reaction.
11: Actress Mayim Bialik suffered shocking side effects from taking a GLP-1 drug. Daily Wire lifestyle reporter Lauren Baer has the story.
0: She's the one on, what was the show?
1: Big Bang Theory.
0: Yeah. Just figuring, okay, lose weight, whatever.
12: While GLP-1 drugs have exploded in popularity for weight loss, Bialik began to take hers to help with a number of autoimmune conditions. Instead, the medication left her with, quote, explosive, uncontrollable diarrhea.
2: Oh, God.
1: Uncontrollable.
0: As soon as I heard that, I'm like, I got to bring this in for Robbins, because he's going to want to hear it.
2: Is she still doing, like, some of the Jeopardy shows?
1: I don't know. It's been a while since I've watched Jeopardy. Oh, okay. I know she was for a while. They were sort of, like, co-hosts.
2: They film, like, three in a row, don't they, or something? And
0: the diapers are in Jeopardy. Tell you that.
12: Man. Uncontrollable diarrhea, sulfur burps, sneezing attacks.
2: Sulfur burps?
0: Yes. Sulfur burps.
2: Sulfur burps and explosive diarrhea.
0: Yes.
2: Give me some of that.
0: Uncontrollable explosive.
2: My God.
0: Yes, sir. Go ahead. Sulfur
12: burps. Sulfur burps, sneezing attacks, cramping, bloating, full body aching,
0: ooh,
12: and an inability to keep down even small sips of water without sprinting to the bathroom.
2: Holy smokes.
0: I'm like, holy mackerel,
2: but you're
0: man.
2: Down weight.
0: Yeah.
2: Huh?
0: Oh, yeah.
2: I'll bet you are.
0: Yeah, no kidding.
12: Bialik detailed her experience in an essay in the Free Press in which she was disturbed to learn that side effects like hers are not uncommon for those who take GLP-1s. Though, for many, their desire to drop a few sizes is stronger than the discomfort in the process.
0: Ooh, buddy. And then there's another report out there, and it, you know, different studies come out, and then people will shoot holes in the theory or whatever, but it reduces the breast cancer risk in obese women by, like, a decent amount. So there is that out there as well, as far as health news goes.
2: It's hard to make plans.
1: Like contestant
0: they were thinking
1: on
0: about a movie.
1: A contestant on Jeopardy buzzes in and says, what is that smell?
0: Yes. Well, yeah, I guess the movie would be okay because you could make it to the restroom if you felt it coming on.
2: Maybe.
0: Like a hike? Oh, no, you're doomed.
2: But you'd also have to sit in an aisle seat. You could never sit in the middle.
0: Well, that's true. Well, on the hike, if you were going to attempt it, you'd have to do it like on a non-busy day.
1: Yeah.
2: Yeah.
0: So I suppose if there's no one else out there, you could, you know, but still, it's not your choice.
2: You could fill it up without bothering anybody, though.
0: Oh, gosh. Unbelievable.
2: Dang.
0: David, you had the story about a fireworks truck.
1: Yeah, a dude driving a pickup truck. He's got a box trailer hitched to the back of it, and he's hauling fireworks on I-75 in Chattanooga, Tennessee. Then something happened because the fireworks caught fire and started going off right there on the interstate. It's just,
2: wow,
1: it's a fireworks display on I-75. So one guy hopped out of his car to check out the show, and he filmed it. You can just kind of hear the commotion.
0: Okay.
13: What is happening?
0: Well, might as well get 250 started early.
1: Right, exactly. Well, they had to shut down the highway.
0: Man.
1: Just for all the cleanup and everything.
0: Yeah, do you think that's one of those where you tell the kids, you got your fireworks, you saw them.
2: Right. Yep.
0: We don't need to repeat that now.
2: Drive home safely, everyone.
0: Yep, thanks for playing. Appreciate it. Okay, so earlier we were talking about Scott Pelley saying people at 60 Minutes being fired was similar to having a spouse murdered.
2: Yeah.
0: There's other audio you got to hear from this guy and the five stories we're watching today coming right up.

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0: All right. The Markley, Van Camp, and Robbins Show. Jamie Markley, David Van Camp, Scott Robbins, and the five stories we're watching today.
1: Number five, this is just very entertaining to me. The Guardian is reporting more details about the theater dorks at CBS News. A few sources say that Leslie Stahl led a champagne toast for some of the 60 Minute staffers yesterday.
0: What?
2: For what, hanging in there?
1: And Scott Pelley's like, it's kind of like the military. Okay. All right.
0: As we do our champagne toast.
1: Yes, we do our champagne toast.
2: To the body of Scott Pelley, or what was that all about?
1: I don't know. Number four, more than 20 people arrested in New York City after a riot because Knicks fans are big fat crybabies, and they were mad that the San Antonio Spurs won.
0: And they spent a bunch of money on those tickets.
1: They did.
2: Oh, buddy.
1: Number three, the murder case of Carmelo Anthony is in the hands of the jury. Anthony is accused of stabbing Austin Metcalf in the heart at a track meet. Because, of course, you bring a 5.5-inch blade to a track meet. Why wouldn't you?
0: Of course.
1: The jury is deciding between murder, manslaughter, or acquittal. And number two, New York City.
0: What did you say, Scott? Who's outside the courtroom now?
2: Apparently, members of the new Black Panther Party have arrived.
1: Okay.
0: So I had a fight, Millie Black Panther Party.
2: I knew that was coming.
1: This is the craziest thing about people wanting to make it about race or something. And it's like, dude, I don't care what the races are. The kid stabbed another kid in the heart at a track meet. Get your heads out of your asses.
2: It's not like he said something disparaging about his race that led to it.
0: No.
2: He was asked to leave a tent he didn't belong in.
1: And I'm sorry, while it's not my thing, even if he did, you don't get stabbed in the freaking heart for that.
2: No.
0: No, you don't. And then, you know, as far as the prosecution and then the different witnesses, four out of the six were black. And I saw the quote from the one kid that was emotional talking about Metcalf saying, that was my brother, man.
1: Yeah.
0: Because they were football players together.
2: Right.
0: We talked about it so many different times where race doesn't matter. Can you play?
1: Yep. Yes.
0: And then you got all of these race hustlers trying to make their own money or something off of this. It's freaking disgusting.
1: It is. All right. At number two, New York City is about to see a surge in immigration agents, according to Border Czar Tom Homan. It's going to be the largest ever deployment to New York City in response to a new state law that limits cooperation with federal immigration enforcement. Fine, you're not going to help us? Well, roll out the welcome mat because we're coming. And number one, President Trump says Iran shot down an Apache helicopter. The two pilots were rescued. Trump is saying now that the U.S. will respond to this out of necessity. Not sure what eventually that will mean. But, yes, there is a response incoming. Those are the top five stories that we're keeping an eye on today. 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
0: A couple of studies out there. Don't know if you believe this or not, but America's fertility crisis has a link to iPhones.
1: Hmm.
0: I don't know if you've heard about this study or not.
2: Carrying them in your pocket?
0: No.
2: Radiation or something? Oh,
0: okay. Nothing to do with radiation.
2: Okay, all right.
0: That has more to do with distraction. And just relationships.
2: What?
0: Yes, and people staying home more. Mm. It started in 2007.
2: So there's not as much activity as there used to be.
0: You're very quick.
2: Because you're on the phone. I'm just asking.
0: Yes. The U.S. general fertility rate has fallen 22% since 2007.
2: Wow, man.
0: And it's a sustained decline not readily explained by economic conditions, contraceptive use, housing or child care costs, or other commonly cited factors.
2: Wow.
0: That's what Caitlin Myers and Ezekiel Hooper said in their investigation, where they're thinking that, it's the smartphone. And so what they did, part of it was the first rollout, if you remember, like with the iPhone in 2007, it was only with AT&T.
2: Yeah.
0: And so then they could track, okay, what about the fertility rates of these people compared to anybody else, right? And they found that the women with the phones, yes, the fertility rate dropped.
2: Wow.
0: And, you know, there are different theories on this, and some say, well, this is an anomaly. There's not that much, you know, there as far as proof. It's a pretty compelling case because society's different than it was 20 years ago. Mm-hmm. There's no doubt about it. People go out less. There's not as much face-to-face interaction. Mm-hmm. There's not as much just regular conversations. And so you may not have to take this whole paper as gospel, but if you're just looking at it, you'd have to say it has to play some sort of role. They quoted New York Times Magazine, a 24-year-old being interviewed, saying, "I've noticed that I can't so much wait for the elevator without scrolling through TikTok," what this guy said. "It's the best distraction. It makes the time pass. But more and more, I'm asking myself, why do we want the time to pass?" Good question.
3: Right.
0: Say more people just get together and you would have to entertain by going out and meeting people. You couldn't just stay home and be entertained.
2: Right.
0: And I mean, as far as guys, it used to be you had to work if you were going to work for it, if you were going to get something X-rated, instead of it being on your phone at all times.
2: Right.
0: That sort of thing.
2: Go through the swinging doors.
3: Mm-hmm.
0: The swinging doors. Oh, at the video store.
2: Yeah.
0: The back room.
3: Or yes. The beads hanging from the ceiling.
2: Right.
3: Yeah.
2: Yes, right. One of the.
0: Oh, gotcha. Yeah. Where there was Crocodile Blondie and such titles.
2: Yeah.
0: Got it. This is the Markley, Van Camp, and Robin show.
2: Top buns.
0: Oh, yeah.
3: Indiana Jones. Yeah.
2: Right.
0: Yeah. I can't even say the one for Batman and Robin.
2: No, you can't.
0: Oh, goodness. Okay, David, biggest story of the day.
1: I think, President Trump talking about some sort of retaliatory strike against Iran after they shot down an Apache helicopter. That's a pretty big one.
0: Yeah, I would say so. Mm. Yeah. We had a clip of Trump talking about peace talks with Iran. I guess that's no good anymore. But I admit that Scott Pelley audio of him talking about his firing from 60 Minutes, it's something, man.
2: Oh, man.
0: Yeah, you're going to
2: Wow.
0: enjoy that. Get to that view. And around to What's Your Story is coming right up.

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19: The Markley Van Camp and Robbins Show. Jamie Markley, David Van Camp, Scott Robbins. Okay, so the Spurs beat the Knicks last night, and there was some shenanigans after the game. You know, some unruly fans, yeah, as they
20: this
19: say.
20: This morning, a chaotic scene in the streets of New York. People climbing on top of cars and up scaffolding after the Knicks lost to the Spurs in Game 3 of the NBA Finals. Police deploying pepper spray in the clashes. Several people arrested. It was a different scene inside Madison Square Garden.
19: Yeah, okay.
21: They had to make cars, like in New York, like somebody should do like an add-on where you can just hit a little button and the step stool comes out so you can get on top of it.
19: Oh,
21: and like dance on it, you know, or start fires and stuff.
19: Yeah. It'd be cool if you had something you could operate that would be an ejector from the hood. So somebody gets up on your car and you just eject
21: cool
19: them off
21: too.
19: Of that.
21: Either or, yeah, I'm for it, yeah.
19: That would be all for that.
21: They go like 5 feet in the air.
19: By the way, some Knicks fans were blaming Trump for showing up at the game.
21: Well, of course.
19: I don't know if you heard any of these people or not, but it went like this.
22: I blame Trump. I blame Trump for the simple fact that we won 13 consecutive games, and as soon as Trump show up, it goes to...
23: I'm not going to lie. I was really into him being like...
19: What?
24: So I don't think it was Trump's fault, but the aura, like the fact that they had to show him on the Jumbotron, everybody was booing him. Like, we shouldn't even have to do that. We should be cheering. We should be doing all that.
19: You shouldn't even have to look at that. Well, yeah, it's like you, Scott. You tune in to watch the game. You shouldn't have to see Spike Lee, Ben Stiller.
21: I don't want
19: to
21: see any of them. No.
19: LMA, all these people.
21: No.
19: He gets tired of it.
25: It's the aura's fault. Yes.
19: Yes, that's what it is. So. Wednesday night, another game.
21: Well, a lot of them are wearing shades through the whole game, too, which is weird.
19: Well, yeah, I mean, some people are just there for the photos.
21: Yeah.
19: You know, that sort of thing. When Trump was on the Jumbotron during the national anthem, and you can hear the boos, did you see the smirk?
21: Yeah.
19: It was kind of funny, I have to admit.
21: So, Timothy Chalamet, was he there with the Kardashian again?
19: Was she there?
21: I don't know.
19: She usually is.
21: I'd be a little...
19: He had like an... all orange outfit.
21: A little intimidated if I was him bringing her to an NBA game because there's potential boyfriend material out there on the floor.
19: What are you saying?
21: They like the NBA guys, the Kardashians do.
19: Gone through a few of them.
21: Yes, they have.
19: Yeah. If you're an NBA guy, you run, don't you?
21: No.
19: Like, oh boy.
25: Well,
19: oh,
25: yeah. Man. That Kardashian curse is not to be trifled
21: oh,
25: with.
21: Oh, yeah. No, it's not.
19: Yeah.
21: You have to burn like sage after they leave. Yeah.
19: A little earlier, I had this unbelievable clip of Scott Pelley when he was talking about, well, it was Lulu Garcia Navarro Smugwinch from the failing New York Times asking him about getting fired and started
26: it. I want to actually start by just asking you how you're feeling in this moment.
27: Well, if we want to talk about it at an emotional level, the best thing that I can imagine in terms of describing it is that it's like your spouse was murdered.
21: What?
19: That is dang. So insane to me that people at 60 Minutes got fired and you were upset. And so then you threw a fit to the new boss and then you got fired and you're likening that to your spouse getting murdered. What's wrong with you?
21: Oh, something's wrong with him. And does he always talk with the same cadence no matter what the conversation is? Have you noticed that weird news guy thing he does all the time?
25: That's actually how he introduced himself to the woman that would become his wife. Was he said he told the cameraman, "Now zoom in." And he took off his glasses slowly, you know, put the earpiece in his mouth. "I wonder, would you like to go out on a date with me?" And that's how the conversation went.
21: I believe you, though. I believe that's probably how it went.
19: And she probably had no other options,
21: I'm
19: guessing.
21: He's become this cartoon character, the character that he is.
25: Yes.
19: Yes. Oh. Dude, the longer... Have you heard the part where he says CBS is on fire? CBS News?
21: No, I missed that.
19: This is a longer clip, and I can stop
21: well,
19: wherever you want.
21: No, that's fine. Yeah, I like hearing them, yes.
19: Okay, roll it.
27: My hope is that the leadership of Paramount will say to themselves, okay, this isn't working. We have broadcasts that almost don't get on the air. We have respected journalists saying that there is a thumb on the scale for one political party over another. We have a broadcast which is among the most important in America, the most successful in the history of all of television.
19: Dude, it's been talked about being a shell of itself for years.
25: Yeah. Yeah.
19: Because of the clear bias.
27: It was doing great.
19: Whoa.
27: So why are we making these changes? We need adult supervision. And at the moment, we don't have it. We have people who have been installed in these jobs who, through no fault of their own, have no experience in television. It's not their fault.
19: Oh, see? I knew that would get David.
25: Yeah. Bless their heart. They just, they're not elevated like television journalists are.
19: Like I am.
25: Mm-hmm.
19: Yes.
21: What an ego.
27: But they don't know what they're doing. And there's a subtle political bias that I've never seen at 60 Minutes before. And so, or at CBS News before.
19: You've never seen a political bias?
21: Never seen it.
25: Mm-hmm.
21: Never.
19: That's hysterical.
21: It's amazing.
25: I would like to remind you that one of the best pieces of journalism that 60 Minutes did in the last decade was they did profiles on detransitioners, that is, young people who took hormones and maybe even got surgeries, and then talked about how the medical establishment that threw them into that meat grinder also just abandoned them as soon as they decided, you know what, this transing thing isn't for me.
19: Yep.
25: CBS News ran that. I was surprised they did. I was glad they did.
19: Shocked. We talked about it. We're like, wow, good for them.
21: Yes.
25: But the following day, they issued an apology.
19: Yep.
25: Because they bowed to the pressure of outside forces. So let's talk about thumb on the scale, shall we, Scott?
19: Uh-huh. Yeah. The Hunter Biden laptop can't be verified.
25: This is
19: 60 Minutes.
21: Oh, my God. Well, that piece of audio.
19: Oh, yeah. Okay, here's the rest of Pelly. Here you go.
27: And so that is my hope, a return to sanity, a return to honor, a return to courage. We used to have all of those things in abundance.
21: Oh, my gosh.
27: And now we don't. We can save this. It's possible.
19: He's an actor.
27: To land this plane. But right now, CBS News, in my view, is on fire.
19: Fire.
25: You know, and maybe he said it and I've just missed it. Has he ever actually given examples of how there's like a political thumb on the scale?
19: I didn't hear it.
21: Not that I'm aware of.
19: No. It's on fire.
25: But
19: it's like my spouse is on fire. Right now. Yes. It's like my spouse is on fire. Thank you, Sammy Hagar. Although he would probably call him Hager. There you go.
21: Sammy Hagar.
25: Yes. Samuel Hagar.
21: Yes. Sammy, did you fall in love again?
19: I wonder.
21: I'm curious.
19: Is 65 okay instead of 55? Okay, it's that time we go around the table. It may not be the biggest story out there.
21: Scott Pelley interviewing rock stars attention. Should be the next thing. Dan Rather
19: does it. Dan Rather does it.
21: Yeah. He doesn't know either.
19: Oh, my gosh.
21: Which one of you guys is Leonard Skinner?
19: I was leading into a Sammy Hagar story. Do you want me to save it for last?
25: I can
19: save it for last. I'll save it for last. All right, David, what do you got for What's Your Story?
25: James Tallarico, he's the freak show Democrat running to be the next U.S. Senator from Texas. And, boy, he really is just trying to wallpaper over his extreme views. And, you know, you're going to have a press that will let him do it because they've seen how it works out in places like Virginia where, you know, you have Abigail Spanberger running as a moderate.

0: Spanberger running as a moderate and then governing like the socialist that we all knew she was. James Tallarico on a podcast was talking about oil and gas, obviously a very big industry in the state of Texas.
1: Mm-hmm. We have to protect good-paying oil and gas jobs. You know, I've had family members who have worked in the oil and gas industry. I went to Texas public schools funded by Texas Oil and Gas, so I owe a lot to the industry, and I know that some of these jobs keep whole families
2: for
1: afloat.
2: Sure.
1: And so I want to protect our status as an energy leader.
0: All right. Not only did he introduce a bill at one point in the Texas legislature that would eliminate oil and gas in Texas, or kneecap production in oil and gas production, but also in 2024, he said this.
3: You can't call yourself a Christian and destroy God's creation with greenhouse gases.
0: You cannot call yourself a Christian and destroy God's creation with greenhouse gases.
4: Okay. Says who? Says who? Him?
0: Yes.
4: Okay. And your whacked out church in Austin?
0: Yes.
4: Okay. Yeah. The biblical authority.
0: Yes. But no,
4: joke.
0: But now he wants to protect those good paying jobs.
4: Of course he does.
5: Liars. Just
0: he is a liar.
5: Complete liars.
4: Yeah.
5: That just get by with it.
4: Well, they have cover.
5: It's as if this stuff is not archived.
0: Well, that's
5: and not available for everybody to go back to and listen to.
0: But see, also, at the same time in this campaign, the Citizens for Sanity, the Trump-aligned organization, they're spending like six figures to put out ads against Tallarico. And they did one that was an AI-generated version of Tallarico wearing the dress from Sound of Music, where it's the song My Favorite Things, but it's about trans kids. I mean, I got some of the audio if you want to hear it.
5: Yes, sure. I do.
0: I mean...
5: Yeah.
6: Boys in white dresses with blue satin sashes. Girls dust
0: like
6: with hormones till they grow mustaches. Changing the gender of all your offspring. These are a few of my favorite things.
0: And I think, okay, it's good for a laugh, but that's a crappy ad. Just run things he's actually said.
4: 100%, David.
0: That's all you have to do.
4: Yes, agreed.
0: Like, that just looks... I mean, it's good
4: because if
0: laugh,
4: you're an
0: whatever.
4: Independent, you could say you're going AI to try to get this guy. Just, when all you got to do is show the video of him.
0: Yes, give people his exact words.
4: Yes,
0: and that's way more effective than this stupid AI
5: thing. It was funny though.
4: Preach, bro.
5: I'll give you that.
4: All right, Scotty, what do you got for your story?
5: Democrat-run cities throughout the country are canceling contracts with a gunfire detection system that helps police quickly respond to crimes. Most of us know this. If you live in any city of any size at all, has ShotSpotter.
4: Oh, no.
5: Now, what it is it uses a network of outdoor acoustic sensors that do it in high-crime areas to sort of triangulate where the gunfire is coming from and alert law enforcement. Now, according to SoundThinking, the company that makes ShotSpotter, about 20% is all of the shootings that are ever called into 911, meaning this system fills an enormous gap in the ability of law enforcement to treat gunshot victims and catch criminals. Heard all that? Well, a lot of these blue cities are canceling. You want to know why?
4: Oh, no.
5: Because it's racist!
0: Yep.
4: You knew it!
5: That's right.
0: Yeah, Chicago already did it.
5: They did it, yes.
0: And then CW Chicago, they do a lot of really good crime coverage in Chicago. Mm-hmm. They've been keeping track of in a database called Brandon's Bodies of shots or shooting victims who were not found in time because the caller got the cross street wrong or no one called 911 in an area where ShotSpotter used to be.
4: Okay. So are we talking about they're saying it's racist because it's mostly Asian American neighborhoods?
0: No.
5: No, Jamie, that's not why.
4: Indian American neighborhoods.
5: That would be incorrect as well.
4: Well, I'm stumped then. I'm stumped.
5: Okay.
4: All right, so my story, Sammy Hagar.
5: Yes, Sammy Hagar.
4: Is admitting his low ticket sales. It's like refreshing. Some artists, they don't want to talk about the low tickets. They're going to cancel for one reason or another.
5: Oh,
4: okay. So he booked a tour in the UK because he played the last Ozzy show.
5: Right.
4: And had a good response. People were like, yeah, you should come over. So he books it. And it was not selling all that great. So they moved everything to smaller venues.
5: Mm-hmm.
4: And he said, you know, I love the fact that we moved it to a smaller venue. So it'll be full instead of playing, you know, half empty place somewhere. And the ambience is so much different. So that's why we changed it. So, yeah.

0: guiltiest charge. We didn't sell it out. And I thought, oh, well, we'll sell that one out. No problem. So, yeah, I just like the honesty.
1: I like it, too. And I also like the idea that you move into a smaller place. It makes it more fun for the fans.
0: Yes.
1: Yeah.
0: Yes.
1: I'm good with that.
0: 100%. Okay. I'm still stumped. What neighborhoods are we talking about? Shots fired.
1: High crime area.
0: I am stumped by it. I'm going to feel like Scott Pelley right now. All right. Nimrod's in the news.

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0: The Markley Van Camp and Robin Show. You know, Father's Day is coming up. 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
1: Lady Bird Books, a publisher of children's books in the UK, put out a Pride Month message to everybody, and it's hilarious. So inside this house, you've got a kid on crutches, and it says everyone should feel free to be themselves no matter who they are or who they love. And you've got a lesbian couple. One is a tatted-up white girl, and the other is a Muslim woman in a hijab holding a baby.
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0: 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We've already started Nimrod.
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0: We'll stick with the UK theme. Claire Hobson, who is a permanent makeup artist, lost her beloved dog, Patch. That's sad. Aww. But she decided she wasn't ready to let him go. So instead of just taking his ashes with her everywhere she went, she decided to have his ashes mixed in with her semi-permanent eyeliner. So he could still see the world through her eyes. What a nut. And that's Nimrod's in the News.
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13: From ABC News, I'm Chuck Sievertson. An agreement's reached, say President Trump and Iran. It's not a deal that resolves Iran's nuclear issues, a major reason for the war. Mr. Trump announcing on social media the immediate lifting of the U.S. Navy blockade of the Strait of Hormuz oil shipping route. Also writing that the strait isn't opening until the signing of the deal next Friday. Mines have to be cleared, says the president. Iran's National Security Council says the war on all fronts, including Lebanon, will end immediately and permanently starting tonight. It says negotiations for a final agreement will be postponed until after the U.S. fulfills its obligations. ABC's Martha Raddatz in Jerusalem.
3: This followed a day of uncertainty after Israel struck Hezbollah targets in Beirut, prompting outrage from the president. At least three people were killed and six others wounded in the strikes, according to the Lebanese civil defense, Israel insisting this was retaliation against Hezbollah. Iran's chief negotiator responding to the strikes, calling it proof that the U.S. lacks commitment, saying the bad cop, good cop game is outdated.
13: If the strait doesn't open, it means high gasoline prices, says Bob McNally, head of Rapidan Energy Group.
6: It would be really bad news for the American economy, the global economy, for our consumers, if we don't get a deal and Hormuz remains closed through the summer.
13: President Trump will travel tonight to a G7 summit in Evian, France. A large demonstration near the site of the summit in nearby Geneva today. Switzerland and France say they are mobilizing troops to ensure security. At the White House tonight, a $60 million sponsor-covered UFC cage fight. Mr. Trump has a long friendship with UFC's chief and owns stock in its parent company. The Russians have launched a massive overnight missile attack at Ukraine's capital, says the mayor. You're listening to ABC News.
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13: 12 people were killed in the crash of a small plane outside Butler, Missouri, Sunday morning while taking off from the local airport to go skydiving.
14: The plane took off, and then at that point, it went down. We're not sure exactly anything beyond that.
13: Bates County Sheriff Chad Anderson.
14: Yeah, it absolutely is called nobody wants to have on any day. And, you know, we just want to reassure the public that there's nothing criminal that we can see.
13: Federal safety investigators are looking into it. A daredevil adventurer known as the Spider-Man of Yemen is dead. Officials say while attempting to climb vertical rock faces without safety equipment, he lost his grip and fell into a volcano crater 393 feet down. He was 30. Rescue teams recovered the body. Thinking about family, one of the stars of the New York Knicks' first NBA championship in 53 years, ABC's Trevor Ault spoke to Most Valuable Player Jalen Brunson in San Antonio.
15: What does it mean to you to get to experience this with your dad alongside you?
16: The world. To be able to do this with him, I would not trade it for anything.
13: His dad's assistant, Knicks coach, Rick Brunson. Knicks center, Carl Anthony Towns.
17: When the adrenaline and the cheers subside, I wish I had a chance to hug my mother in this. But I know that she's here with me. She's giving me the hug. Energy never dies.
13: There'll be a ticker tape parade in New York for the Knicks on Thursday, and a ceremony at City Hall. Chuck Sievertson, ABC News.
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0: Welcome to another edition of Northwestern Outdoors Radio, the weekly show covering the great outdoors in the Pacific Northwest and Rocky Mountain West. Fishing, hunting, conservation, recreation, and destinations, we covered that and more. 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Now, let's see what's in store this week. Here's your host, John Cruz.
1: This week, we're taking you to a very special destination. It's Wallowa County in Northeast Oregon. I'll say it until my last breath. This is truly one of the most beautiful, if not the most beautiful place to visit in the entire Northwest. If you're into mountains, if you're into meadows, if you're into clear, deep lakes, Wallowa County, it's got it all for you. And I forgot to even mention the rivers that are full of trout and bass, and at certain times of the year, steelhead too. I got to visit there with my girlfriend Kimber, and we had a wonderful time. We did a bunch of hiking. We took the Wallowa Lake Tramway to the top of Mount Howard on a clear day, and man, oh man, that view just can't be beat. You can literally see for over 100 miles. Got to hike around on top of the summit. Also got to hike at a little park just south of Joseph for another couple of miles. And we went out to the Zumwalt Prairie, where we also hiked for a couple of miles. Put it all together, and I'd say we put in some 7.5 miles worth of hiking over a couple of days. Dinged around the town of Joseph, and had some other adventures that we're going to tell you about during the show today. One of those was with the Joseph Branch Rail Riders. We got to ride the rails, but we weren't using a hand car. We weren't in a diesel locomotive. No, we were pedaling along the rails, and we'll tell you all about that experience when we talk to Lottie Ritchie at the Minum Store, the business that has purchased the Joseph Branch Rail Riders. Wallowa Lake in Wallowa County is known as the place where a world record kokanee was caught back in June of 2010. It was a 9-pound, nearly 11-ounce landlocked sockeye salmon. Bob Loomis is going to tell you about a lure you can use to tie into a big kokanee the next time you go fishing at Wallowa Lake or any other kokanee water. We're going to give you a fishing report from Rob Lamb at the Joseph Fly Shop, and we'll check in with the hosts of our Airbnb. That would be the Little Ranch Bed and Breakfast. The wonderful owners of this place are Arnold Ferreira and Sarah Linfoot, and the Little Ranch B&B is located on a 5-acre farm. You'll be staying in a very comfortable bunkhouse with a great view of the Wallowa Mountains, and when you exit your humble abode, you'll get to commune with the sheep and with the chickens and with the farm cats and maybe meet their little dog Jack. It's a magical place, and I can't say enough good things about it. Our final stop of the day, well, that'll actually be on the south end of the Wallowa Mountains, the Moss Springs Trailhead, because this Sunday, June 14th, a Music and Mules Festival is happening there. It's brought to you by Wild Country Packing, and Jeff and Sarah Artley, the owners, are going to tell you not only about this very unique festival, but also about the pack operations they offer during the summer months, especially to and from and out of the remote and luxurious Minum Lodge. Put it all together, and you're going to have all sorts of reasons to be visiting Wallowa County. And if you're looking for some places to stay and some great places to eat, go to WallowaCountyChamber.com. And, oh, by the way, a special plug for a couple of restaurants in Joseph. If you love pizza and calzone with outdoor seating, check out Embers. If you're into donuts, after a long hike, you deserve one. You've got to visit Blue Mountain Donuts. They are the bomb. All right, before I get any hungrier, let's check out what's in store for us this weekend on Bird Note.
2: This is Bird Note. May is the prime month across much of North America to celebrate the return of migratory birds from the tropics. Orioles, tanagers, buntings, cuckoos, and many more wing northward. But of all those coming back, it's the warblers that many eagerly await. Like the ovenbird, whose song we're hearing now. The warblers stand out as our most fabulous array of avian jewels. Like true gems, most are miniatures, around 5 inches long. And of the more than 50 species that brighten our spring, many gleam like precious stones. These birds dazzle us, from the glinting ornaments of the golden-winged warbler to the sky blue of the cerulean warbler. Nesting from southern wetlands to Arctic willows, species of warblers fill many niches, from fly-catching from the tallest trees to dwelling on the ground. And some of the warblers' names are unforgettable. The painted redstart, the prothonotary warbler, perhaps the brightest gem of all, and the worm-eating warbler. For Bird Note, I'm Michael Stein. 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
5: Nice job.
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0: Welcome back to Northwestern Outdoors Radio. I'm John Cruz. We are broadcasting from beautiful Wallowa County in Northeast Oregon. And I'll tell you what, we found a little piece of heaven here. It's called the Little Ranch Bed and Breakfast. It's located just outside of the small, beautiful town of Joseph, Oregon. And with us here are the owners, Arnold Pereira and Sarah Linfoot. Sarah, Arnold, welcome to the show.
1: Thank you.
2: Thank you very much.
0: Let's talk a little bit about what you have here. It really is something special. I absolutely love this. You're on 5 acres. You operate this as kind of a farm, and you actually have farm animals. Tell us about the animals you have here, Sarah.
1: That's right. We have sheep, and we've got chickens, we've got cats, we've got JR, our dog.
0: And you even have the occasional wildlife that wanders through. As a matter of fact, we were sipping our coffee this morning, and outbounds a white-tailed deer followed by our yearling. So you've got a lot of it out here, but it's just an idyllic place. Arnold, tell me about the little bunkhouse building you have here that you've turned into a bed and breakfast.
2: Well, when we got the place, there was that little building there, and we decided to turn it into a little bed and breakfast so that we could offer people to come here and the opportunity to see Wallowa County and what it has to offer for them. It was kind of dated, and we kind of remodeled it, spent some time doing it, and it turned out pretty well and nice right now.
0: It's absolutely perfect. Folks, you're going to find a very comfortable queen bed in there. Everything's stocked for you. You don't have to worry about that. In the living room, there's a love seat, and you can sip your coffee and look right out at the Wallowa Mountains. You have the most fantastic view of the Wallowas. It's just wonderful. Got a fire pit outside. We got to enjoy that last night. And one other thing I love, it is a bed and breakfast. It's not like you have to be here at 8 a.m. and have a hot breakfast. You've got everything set up so you can have a continental breakfast, don't you, Sarah?
1: That's correct. We wanted to offer more flexibility. We have a lot of hikers that come here, and they're on the road early in the morning, so they don't feel like they have to be at the house to eat breakfast. So it was a lot easier to provide breakfast in the unit.
0: It's absolutely perfect what you have here. You know, in terms of the breads, they've got bagels. They've got English muffins. In the fridge, they have yogurt. They also have cereal, by the way. Forgot to mention that. And granola. They've got farm fresh eggs, and they got all sorts of fruit. And I got to tell you, the farm fresh eggs, the hard boiled eggs, great way to start your day. How many chickens do you have here, and how often are they laying eggs there, Arnold?
2: We have 10 hens, and we get about 8 to 10 eggs a day. And we sell to the neighbors, and they keep pretty busy laying their eggs. And it's really neat. One of the neighbors was happy during Easter time because we have several different color of eggs, and he got the eggs, and he goes, "Great, I don't have to color eggs this year."
0: I love that. You've also got sheep here, too. So you've got, what, 10 sheep?
1: Correct. We've got 10 sheep. Their breeds are a cross between a Suffolk and a Texel. So right now we've got 5 lambs. So that's interesting for guests. They love petting the lambs, and they're friendly, so guests like to visit with the sheep.
0: Oh, yes, and I'm one of those guests to be sure. And, you know, after the day is done, you've got these beautiful country roads out here. And what we did last night is we just had our dinner, and we just went for a walk on these gravel country roads and took in the views of the Wallowa Mountains, came back, lit our campfire. It's just a peaceful and wonderful base camp for adventures. Here's my next question for you, Arnold. You're very close to Joseph. You're not in town. You're right outside of town. What are most folks doing here? Are they visiting Joseph, or are they doing other things when they come and stay with you?
2: Well, a lot of people come here for the hiking. There's hundreds, thousands of miles of trails, all the high alpine lakes. So people do that. Fishing in the lake's a big thing. Every month we have June and July on the weekends, there's different events, the rodeo, the car show, the air show. People come for that. And of course, people just come to relax and spend time here and just enjoy the town.
0: So Sarah, I've got to ask, you know, I was able to take Kimber up on the Wallowa Lake Tramway to the top of Mount Howard, 8,200 feet. We explored about 2.5 miles of trails up there on the summit. That's got to be one of the big, big draws for people who stay here, isn't it?
1: Correct. It is. It's really pretty once you get up to the top. The views are amazing, especially on a clear day. It's spectacular. You don't want to miss doing that.
0: Oh, no. You get to see not just Wallowa Lake below you and Joseph and Enterprise, which look so close together from so far up. But, I mean, you can see, what, like 150 miles into Idaho and into Washington. And, of course, here in Northeast Oregon, it's just a spectacular view, not to mention all of the mountains, the Wallowas and the Eagle Camp Wilderness there.
1: And the Seven Devils. You can see the Seven Devils. Beautiful views.
0: The Seven Devils folks, those are in Idaho. Like I said, it's just, you've got to go up on the tramway. You're going to think to yourself, that's a little pricey, but trust me, this is a bucket list trip. It takes you about 15 minutes to ride up there on this enclosed Swiss gondola. You hike around at the summit for a while, and then you enjoy a lunch or a drink at the open air cafe and watch the gondola cars come and go and just take in the views. It is the perfect way to spend a summer day as long as the skies are clear. What else are people doing here? I'm sure a lot of folks are coming here just to visit Joseph and take in all the bronze art and all the galleries you have here.
2: Yeah, there's a lot of bronze art here. The stores are really neat. There's a lot of things in the stores in town. People drive from the scenic byway, back roads to halfway. That's pretty neat. And just the hiking and the scenery and the calmness and the peacefulness and the tranquility of the area kind of keeps bringing people back all the time. We have a lot of returning guests every year. And, you know, they just come out here and they just say how wonderful it is and how much they enjoy the place and just to relax and spend some time here.
0: Folks, if you want to book a stay at the Little Ranch Bed and Breakfast, two ways to do it. Number one, you can go to their website, littleranchbnb.com. That's littleranchbnb.com, located in Joseph, Oregon, or go to their Facebook page. You'll find that at Little Ranch Bed and A-N-D Breakfast. That's Little Ranch Bed and Breakfast. You'll have to call to book, which is just fine. It's very easy to do. You put down a very small deposit and then get excited about your stay and come on out here and just take it all in and explore everything that Wallowa County has to offer. Arnold, Sarah, we love this place. We're definitely coming back. Thanks for sharing it with us today on Northwestern Outdoors Radio.
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2: 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Really appreciate it.
0: Next up, we're checking in with Rob Lamb at the Joseph Fly Shop in Joseph, Oregon. If you want to go fishing in the area, especially if you're fishing on the fly, this is your must-stop place. Not only is he going to get you what you need to be successful, but he's also going to give you the information you need to be successful. Rob, great to have you back on the show.
3: Always enjoy this conversation, and fishing has been pretty good. We're a little nervous about snowpack later in the summer, maybe August or something, but our prime river, the Wallowa River, between Minum and Wallowa, has been really quite productive. Now, we had a guide come in the shop the other day, and they caught over 50 fish, including a nice fat 20-incher. I saw the picture. So there's fish in the Wallowa, and there's good access, and I recommend you consider fishing it. And it should be good and even floatable, I would think, through June and into July, and then we'll have to check back with you.
0: The Wallowa is extremely accessible right off the main road between the little tiny burg of Minum, where the Minum store is, all the way almost to Enterprise. A lot of places to pull off the side of the road, and you always think, well, those places are never good, but they really are good. And the Wallowa is chock full of rainbow trout. If somebody wanted to launch their Minum, either a raft or a drift boat or a pontoon boat, where do they take out?
3: Yeah, that's the problem. That goes roadless, so they can't, if they launch at Minum, and boy, there are a ton of rafters going down to there, some of them fishing. But if you want to do a one-day deal instead of a 3 or 4 day or 2 day, you have to put in outside of the town of Wallowa and near the old mill site, and then you have about an 8-10 mile float and take out at Minum.
0: Well, that sounds perfect for a day of fishing. Yeah. Got to ask about Wallowa Lake, the kokanee. Are they still getting big?
3: They're still very big. You know, anymore we see on Facebook all the catches. So there's been a lot of 3, 4, even 5 pound kokanee being caught. It's a good year for kokanee.
0: I'd like to talk more, Rob, but we are running short on time. But folks, these aren't the only places to fish. You've got the Grand Ronde near Troy that's full of smallmouth bass this time of year. You've got the Omnaha River, which is a great fishing river. You've even got Kenny Lake, which is not too far from Joseph, and that's a great place to take the kids and throw some lures out and catch some trout there. And again, Wallowa Lake doesn't have just lots of big kokanee. It also has Mackinac trout and a whole bunch of rainbow trout, too. And again, the place to go to stock up for whatever you need when it comes to fishing is the Fly Shop in Joseph. That's the Joseph Fly Shop. 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Come on out to Wallowa County, drop by the Joseph Fly Shop, and go fishing. Thanks so much, Rob.
3: Yeah, thank you.
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1: It's time for another extended Max Minute brought to you every week by Max Lure. And the topic today is kokanee, and we're going pretty old school with the lure we're going to talk about. Bob, welcome to the show.
2: Thank you, John.
1: Bob Loomis, as all of you know, is a director of sales and marketing for Max Lure. He's been with the company for a long time, and a lure that's been with the company for a long time to catch kokanee is the coconut. Why don't you tell our listeners about it?
2: Well, the original coconut was designed by Gary Morales at Shasta Tackle. And when we purchased Shasta Tackle, we basically designed a little bit different coconut. We thinned it out a little bit less of the flashaboo and hackle and stuff that we have on there. It's got a high UV rubber head on the front of it and original Max Lure glow hooks on the back of it. So it's got a gap of about maybe an inch, a little over an inch and a quarter on there. And so this whole thing fishes with that high UV colors, the high UV flashaboo, and the glow hook. So it's got a small profile. And it fishes like a micro hoochie, but you've got that glow hook on the back, and with the movement that you get out of that, is just phenomenal for this time of the year when those fish are starting to drop in the water column.
1: And I presume you're fishing this behind a sling blade or a double D dodger?
2: Correct. Yep.
1: And especially this time of year, how far back off the dodger are we fishing?
2: Well, rule of thumb is 2.5 times the length of the dodger. So generally, I would start out with that, but I would not be surprised that I would generally shorten it up a little bit. So when giving specifics, you know, with a typical 4-inch dodger, I'm going to start out maybe at 12, 13 inches, and I will cut it down all the way to 8 or 9 inches.
1: Well, there you go. It's the coconut, folks. It's been around a while, but as you've heard, it's been updated, and it's available at sporting goods stores near you or online at maxlure.com.
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0: You're back in with Northwestern Outdoors Radio. I'm John Cruz. We continue to broadcast from beautiful Wallowa County in Northeast Oregon. And Kimber and I got to go on a real adventure today. We were literally pedaling along the rails. It was part of an excursion with the Joseph Branch Rail Riders. They have locations in both Joseph and the tiny little stop called Minum that is in Wallowa County as well. Well, this here to tell you more about it is the new owner. That would be Lottie Rich. Lottie, welcome to the show.
1: Hi, how are you guys?
0: We are doing great. So let's start off with this rail line, which doesn't appear to be used that often, except by your rail riders. I understand an excursion train out of Elgin, but it's a very well-maintained rail line that runs from Elgin all the way into Joseph.
1: That is correct, but it's actually considered a live active track. So it is managed by the Wallowa Union Rail Authorities. They maintain and upkeep the track system so that we all have access. The way this works is the Joseph Branch Rail Riders, Minum Store with their day trips, and the excursion train, we all have what I like to call a flight pattern. So we have our allotted times that allows us to be on the track in a safe zone so that we don't ever have to, quote unquote, meet nose to nose. Nobody wants to meet that diesel engine on the other end. So that said, we have multiple rides that you get to enjoy with Joseph up there. Right behind the rodeo grounds, we have our little depot, and we have three different trips each day running from Thursday through Monday. And 9 a.m. noon, you get to do a two-hour excursion going all the way to Enterprise. We have a little pit stop, turn cars around with your guide, chat a little bit, and then we head back to the depot itself. At that point, our guide for the ride back will turn on your motor to help assist you, so all age ranges can enjoy this trip. The other ride we offer is at 3 in the afternoon. It is a one-hour excursion. Personally, I love the one-hour ride because of the turnaround location. It gives you just a little bit more of that outdoor mountain scenery and just really lets you stop and be in a quiet place to enjoy that turnaround. Again, it's only 1 hour, but it's great if you just want to get out and do something. Minum itself.
0: Well, I'm going to cut you off before I get into Minum because I want to talk a little bit more about what these adventures look like. So you're essentially on, you know, some of you who remember cartoons or old westerns, remember hand cars where basically there's two guys that are on a rail car and you're pumping it back and forth to move along the rail line. Well, this is different. These rail cars, they have a frame, and within the frame, you have pedals and you essentially pedal up and down the rail line. So the frames, are they aluminum?
1: So it's aluminum frames made out of 2x2 square tubing. And these were designed by the original kind of dreamer of this project. And he did make different modifications, but think of it as a two-seater recumbent bike is the best way to envision that layout. It, again, allows two people to go, but we do have modified child seats as well. So if there is a family of four with some young kids, it's a great way for the family to enjoy that excursion too.
0: And you're right about, doesn't matter what the age is. So the trip down towards Enterprise, folks, it's mainly downhill. And it's such a slight grade, you don't even notice. But doesn't take a whole lot of effort to get to Enterprise. Requires some more effort. You'll work up a little bit of a sweat getting back from Enterprise to Joseph. Unless, like you said, you use the motorized assist. And we had riders of all ages on our trip. And some of them were seniors. And they wanted to use that motorized assist. And you know what? God bless them. They had just as much fun as we did. And they were able to enjoy the trip. And see all the wildlife we did too. We got to see several white-tailed deer. We got to see some groundhogs. We saw ospreys in an osprey nest. We got to see quite a bit. And you know, the valley there between Joseph and Enterprise, you're not downtown except for where you end in Enterprise. That's kind of a built-up area. But other than that, you're in a very agricultural area and you got this beautiful view of the Wallowa Mountains and it's very peaceful.
1: I definitely think so. Like I have told other folks, it allows you to slow down and actually see where you're at and truly enjoy Wallowa County. Most of the time we're driving by so fast that we miss all these great little elements that as locals we get to enjoy when we go out for a hike or along those lines. But yeah, it truly is a way to see the county without not having to worry about traffic, really.
0: Well, for several years, you know, this operated out of Joseph, went to Enterprise, came back. Now, when you took over ownership, you added some new legs. So you have the option of pedaling along the Wallowa River out of Minum, and you can go upstream or you can go downstream. Tell me about these excursions. They're a little bit longer than the ones at Joseph, aren't they?
1: Yeah, they're longer rides. The morning ride is called River Escape. This one goes down to Howard Creek. You actually get to follow the Wallowa River after the confluence of the Minum. And this ride, again, we plan 3 hours. If it takes less, it takes less. No big deal. We get to see the boaters. We get to possibly see some wild critters out there. But again, it truly allows you to slow down. You can look around because you don't have to worry about going right or left. You literally get to sit back and enjoy what you're seeing. And yeah, again, at the turnaround point, you know, the guide's going to help you turn things around. You can go explore a little bit at Howard Creek itself. And then we start pedaling back. That's when the fun begins. Slow and steady wins the race, as they say. If you just stay consistent with the pedaling, because these cars do not have that pedal assist, you will get back, and you'll actually get back in a very timely manner. But you do want to have a little idea of athleticism in you in order to do it. Have we seen all people come out? Yes. Are our guides there to assist you on the way back? Yes.
0: Let's talk about the other Wallowa River trip that you have.
1: That one is done in the afternoon because it does allow us a little bit more shade. So we are going to spend anywhere from 3 to 4 hours on that ride. We'll start at 1 o'clock, meeting at the Minum store at 12:30. Again, we're going to go upriver. This one is going to give you a little bit different experience. We do have the highway across the river from us, so you can have a little bit of that ambient noise of vehicles going by or possibly a semi hitting those air brakes. But to be honest, it's a great way to see that canyon and, again, really slow down and enjoy where you're at, because people go through there so fast. There's many elements that they miss by just driving through in a vehicle.
0: Now, these trips out of Minum, both upstream and downstream, they're both, what, about 12 miles?
1: The first ride is going to be approximately 13 miles round trip. The Water Canyon ride is going to be right around 18 miles round trip. So, again, that's why we have the difference in timing. And we also, again, have the guide with you to help assist in whether it's going upriver or downriver on that return. We really do want you to enjoy the ride itself, and there's no shame or even judgment if you do need a little assistance. We all need it at some point.
0: Amen to that. And folks, if you're wondering about the length of the Joseph rides, which are shorter, the one-hour ride, round trip, it's probably close to 6 miles. And the one to Enterprise and back, it's about 11 miles altogether. But they're wonderful trips, and such a unique way to experience Wallowa County that you can do in few other places in the Northwest. So come on out here and pedal through Wallowa County, whether it be along the Wallowa River, which is a great trout fishing river, by the way, near Minum, or in the valley near Joseph, and take in the beautiful views of the Wallowa Mountains and look for the white-tailed deer and other animals too. You're going to love either way. If folks want to book a trip with the Joseph Branch Rail Riders, how do they do it?
1: Best way to do it is online with the josephbranchrailriders.com. You can easily look us up that way. If you have inquiring questions, the best way to reach me is actually by email, because I'm able to clarify questions, send pictures, and all those little pertinent details. Beyond that, we do try to keep the store staffed in both Minum and up in Joseph. If for some reason you don't see someone there, reach out. We will answer the best we can. And beyond that, yeah, it's a great way, again, to enjoy the county.
0: Again, josephbranchrailriders.com. That's the website to go to, josephbranchrailriders.com. Don't forget to stop in at the Minum store for some snacks and fly fishing gear and ice cream. Yes, they've got that. Reward yourself at the end of your cycling experience here. And they also have guided rafting trips and guided fly fishing trips, too. So all sorts of adventure awaits you here in Wallowa County. And the stop to go to is the Joseph Branch Rail Riders location in Joseph, Oregon, or the Minum store in Wallowa County on the banks of the Wallowa River. Lottie, always great to talk to you. Thanks for sharing this with us today on Northwestern Outdoors Radio.
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0: Doors Radio, I'm John Cruz. With us here is Jeff and Sarah Artley. They are the owners of Wild Country Packing and Outfitting. They live in Richland, Oregon. They basically operate on the south side of the Wallowa Mountains in the Eagle Cap Wilderness. And they've got something really fun happening this weekend. It's called Music and Mules, happening near Cove, Oregon. Jeff, Sarah, welcome to the show.
1: Thank you.
2: Thank you.
0: So, I don't know which one of you wants to tackle this, but tell me about Music and Mules. Where is it taking place? What are the hours on the 14th?
2: Great. Yeah. So Music and Mules is an event that we wanted to do to kind of introduce everybody to what we are doing with the permit that was previously called Moss Springs Packing. People may remember it from that. And as you mentioned, we are now Wild Country Packing and Outfitting. We have been in the area quite a while. We used to work for that outfitter, but we want people to come up and meet us and see what we're offering and what we're doing. And so it's a little bit of a meet and greet, but also just a fun day for people to bring their families, come up and talk to us, to learn about the area, about the trails. We are going to have some other people up there and groups giving some information. So it'll start about 2 o'clock on Sunday the 14th. We'll have the Wallowa Mountain Hell's Canyon Trail Association up there giving information on what they do. They're a huge part of helping keeping the trails in the Eagle Caps, the Wallowa Mountains, and Hell's Canyon clear. They've become a real problem, and that group has done a huge job in helping with that. So people can come up and find out what they do, how they can help, or what trails are on the list, all sorts of information there. There's going to be demos, mule packing demos. People can come up and ask questions of Jeff about packing or about the backcountry or about what we do. We're hoping also to have a forager up there about, people can ask questions about foraging, about getting by in the backcountry. We're also going to have what we call pony mule rides, so they can bring their kids and get rides on our little mule Pearl, who just loves the attention. We're also going to have music by Carter Junction, who are a local favorite. They're going to be providing music during the upscale Dutch oven dinner. I am a backcountry chef, and so we're going to be providing not the typical beef and beans meal, but an upscale Dutch oven dinner. That is the only part that there is a small fee for. People can sign up for that on the website. And those who sign up for that dinner and come up for that will also get entered for a really cool drawing. We have a custom framed print photo that was taken, and that also can be seen on the website, so they get put in for that. And Carter Junction is going to be providing the music for that. All of that starts about 2 o'clock on the 14th, and will run until about 6 o'clock. And if and when we add more activities, those will also be going on the website as part of that schedule.
0: Well, it sounds like a great way to spend a Sunday this weekend. And folks, if you want to find out more, and by the way, check out the coolest company logo I've ever set eyes on in my life, go to wildcountrypacking.com. 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They've got this great logo. It's a mule. It's the mountains as a backdrop, and it touts their years of experience. I absolutely love this. Now, let's talk about where this is. It's the Moss Springs Trailhead, and 99% of our listeners have no idea where this is. So let's go ahead and orient people. We'll start off from Baker City and LeGrand, where we have radio stations. If we have listeners there who want to attend, how do they get to the Moss Springs Trailhead?
1: Well, the easiest way to get there from either of those locations, Baker City or LeGrand, is just to get to LeGrand. You're going to head right straight to Cove, and when you get to the one main street that is in Cove, there is actually a Forest Service sign right there that says Moss Springs Guard Station, I believe is technically what it says, and it is either a left or a right, depends on which direction you're coming into Cove. If Cove isn't big enough to get confused in, and you turn right at the school and come up the hill, and about 7 miles up that road, you'll run pretty much right into us, and then we will have signage up there, and you can pull back into our site reserve. There are corrals there. There'll be animals there. It'll be pretty obvious that you're in the right location. And then if we were busy enough to have trouble parking, the actual Forest Service Moss Springs parking area is just a 4 or 5 minute

0: drive further up the road, and there's plenty of parking there too, and you can just walk back to our camp.
1: All right. Music and Mules, June 14th at the Moss Springs Trailhead in Northeast Oregon. Probably the biggest event to ever hit this trailhead, so don't miss out on this.
2: We would agree.
1: All right, let's talk about some of the other things you do. Now, you are hooked in with Minim Lodge, and folks, Minim Lodge is a remote backcountry lodge. It's a luxury operation. They have both a lodge, they have cabins, they have glamping tents. It's a beautiful area. You can do some fishing, you can just relax in nature, you can do some hiking. And there's three ways to get there. You can fly in, it has its own airstrip. You can hike in, or you can ride in with Wild Country Packing. Tell me about the ride into the lodge.
3: Yeah, so we have a lot of guests. Some people, because the trail into the lodge, you actually start at a higher elevation and you go down into the lodge. So we have people sometimes who want to ride in and out, or a lot of people just want to ride out because it's easy to hike down, right?
1: Right.
3: But not so easy to hike back out. So sometimes they'll say, hey, we only want to ride one way or the other. Or if they want to hike and not carry their bag, we also do that, especially if we already have somebody going one way or the other so that we have horses going. Then it's easy for us to throw their bags on one of our pack mules and take their bags in for them so they don't have to carry those. So it's about a 3-hour ride either direction, and we can take most riders. You know, children need to have an adult with them. There are some restrictions as far as the minimum age we'll take, and there's a few guidelines as far as ability and whatnot, and people can call and ask us about that. But it's a relatively easy ride in, and beautiful, of course. It's shaded right along the river there.
0: Your skill level is not important. People ask all the time what their skill level has to be as far as riding a horse, and we've taken absolute first-time riders on a horse or mule. You do not have to be experienced. Good way to get your feet wet and see what it's about. And we ride along the Little Minim River all the way down to where it flows into the main Minim at the lodge.
1: Now, you also offer a Minim River Lodge adventure trip. Tell our listeners about this.
0: Yeah, that is a start and finish trip from the lodge. So it enables them to, again, they can take their choice as to how they get to the lodge. They don't have to ride in with us. They can fly in or hike in if they want to get that part of their trip in. And then we meet and greet that first day. That gives us a chance to introduce people to the animals that they're going to be climbing onto and where they're headed the next morning. We can fit saddles, that sort of a thing. And then they spend that first night at the lodge, enjoying everything that the lodge has to offer them. Their gourmet food is their featured item there, and so that is a good way to get your trip started. And then the next morning after breakfast, they meet with us. We go ahead and load up gear, and we take off for 2 nights out and about in the backcountry. We have a preset camp set up so that we're not having to take a ton of gear with us or make it too onerous to get packed up in the morning. Just your duffel and basic groceries that we provide. We go to that camp, spend 2 nights either just relaxing or riding or seeing other parts of the wilderness that sometimes the people who hike in, they get a good look at it from the lodge, but they don't actually get to go very far. So having that extra security of us going with them and give them a little more ability with a stock to be able to get where they might otherwise not be able to hike to. And then right back to the lodge, our final evening, they'll wind up there. They can get a shower, get cleaned up. They can have dinner there. They can either, again, exit the same way they came in, or maybe they choose to ride out because they flew in a plane, or maybe they choose to do a different way to get out. But the trip essentially is over when we get back to the lodge, except for how they're going to return back to their vehicle that following morning. And that is kind of up to them to do it as they choose.
3: And that trip typically is pre-scheduled. We have usually two of those scheduled each summer, but they can custom schedule those as well if they want a private trip.
1: And folks, Wild Country Packing offers other summer trips as well. 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They're located on the south side of the Wallowa Mountains, but they'll take you into all of that beautiful wilderness so you can enjoy it. And again, if you're looking for something to do this weekend, go to Music and Mules. It's June 14th from 2 to 6 p.m. at the Moss Springs Trailhead. Thanks to both of you for sharing all of this with us today, and I hope you have a great Music and Mules Festival.
3: Thank you.
0: Thank you very much. Good to be here.

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1: I'm glad you're back because it's time to tell you about your Washington Department of Fish and Wildlife Trout Derby Lake of the Week. This one is in Kitsap County on the Olympic Peninsula. That would be Panther Lake. It's a very popular rainbow trout fishery. It's not a huge lake. It's only 101 acres, but there is good access in and around the boat launch there. And every spring, in addition to planting catchable trout, they plant some jumbo trout too. There's 3 tagged fish swimming around Panther Lake. One of them has been caught. That was worth a $20 gift card from Shelton Outfitters. Can't tell you what the other two are until you catch them. So go fishing at Panther Lake in Kitsap County. And if you catch a green tag trout, go to WDFWderby.com and look for the details about how to turn that fish in and claim your prize. Again, go to WDFWderby.com and go fishing today and participate in the annual WDFW Trout Derby. And on that note, it's time to go. I hope you enjoyed our visit to beautiful Wallowa County in Northeast Oregon. Until next time, do take care, God bless, and make it a point to spend some time outdoors.

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1: From ABC News, I'm Chuck Severson. There's a deal between the U.S. and Iran that is headed for a signing ceremony next Friday, but it's not the big deal that means a big deal. It's announced on social media. ABC News Chief Global Affairs Correspondent Martha Raddatz.
2: President Trump hosting the deal with the Islamic Republic of Iran is now complete. Congratulations to all. I hereby fully authorize the toll-free opening of the Strait of Hormuz and simultaneously herewith authorize the immediate removal of the United States naval blockade. Ships of the world, start your engines. Let the oil flow.
1: But President Trump writing, because mines have to be cleared, the strait remains closed until next Friday's signing. U.S. official tells ABC News that because of that, the blockade is still in effect until then. Iran's National Security Council says the war on all fronts, including Lebanon, will end immediately and permanently. It says negotiations for a final agreement, which includes nuclear issues, will be postponed until after the U.S. fulfills its obligations. Bob McNally, head of Rapidan Energy Group.
3: We've lost well over a billion barrels of oil in the world market. And the world market is what matters for the United States and for someone paying for gasoline at the pump. Because we may be the biggest producer and exporter, but what we pay at the pump depends on that global market.
1: A G7 economic summit in Evian, France, starting Monday, will include President Trump. At the White House Sunday night, a $60 million sponsor-covered UFC cage fight. Mr. Trump has a long friendship with UFC's chief and owns stock in its parent company. More than 1,000 flights were canceled Sunday and 9,500 more delayed, primarily due to bad storms. Dallas and New York hit the hardest. The Russians have launched a massive overnight missile attack at Ukraine's capital, Kyiv. 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
1: Several people were killed in the crash of a small plane outside Butler, Missouri, Sunday morning. It crashed after taking off from the local airport to go skydiving, under investigation.
8: There's nothing we really can say to make it better. We just pray for them and their loved ones and their friends and their family.
1: Bates County Sheriff Chad Anderson, 12 dead. Palestinian deaths from the Israel-Hamas war are now over 73,000, says Gaza's health ministry. Israeli military operations continue despite a stalled ceasefire since October. A fourth shark attack off Australia in recent weeks. The swimmer in critical condition. Agriculture Minister Tara Moriarty of New South Wales.
9: Nothing is off the table in terms of how we deal with sharks going forward, but I'm particularly interested in further advice on how we can expand the use of technology, which means we can spot sharks sooner and get beaches closed and keep people safer.
1: For the first time, the New York Knicks will get a parade for their NBA championship.
10: Everyone always called us trash. It was always the Knicks are trash, Knicks are trash. What happened now?
11: We are finally
10: champions!
12: Feeling ecstatic right now. Amazing. It's a great feeling to finally get a championship after so many years.
1: Mayor Zoran Mamdani says Thursday will be a ceremony at City Hall and then a ticker tape parade. Neither their 1973 nor 1970 NBA titles were celebrated with a parade. Chuck Severson, ABC News.
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14: Hello, garlic lovers. 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
16: Corrected.
17: It's the weekend, and the U.S. and Iran appear to be close to a deal. Again, we start here. President Trump calls off some major strikes on Iran, citing progress on peace talks, and not for the first time.
18: Why are you so convinced that this time is different?
19: Because they've taken a pounding.
17: We'll tell you whether this round of negotiations is any different. Bill Gates talks to lawmakers about his relationship with Jeffrey Epstein.
20: And for whatever reason, he thought it was appropriate to go forward with someone who was a convicted sex offender and pursue his charitable work.
17: But we're now learning about the tech mogul's trip to Capitol Hill. A professional fight sparks a legal fight.
21: They say that, quote, no one is holding plaintiffs in a jujitsu lock.
17: The Trump administration hits back at those trying to stop this weekend's UFC fight at the White House. From ABC News, this is Start Here Weekend. I'm Mike Dabosky. Hey there, happy weekend. Brad Milkey's out this week, but I've got you covered from New York. However, throughout the show, we're going to get a little dose of Brad from interviews that he did earlier in the week. Now, we got a lot of stuff to cover, so let's get into it. This week started with an Apache helicopter being shot down over the Strait of Hormuz. The next day, President Trump claimed Iranian forces were responsible, and then the U.S. military spent the next few days launching volley after volley of strikes on Iran in retaliation.
19: Well, we're going to be attacking them, very hard.
22: You're resuming bombing?
19: We are. Based on the helicopter, I guess we have the right to do that.
17: U.S. Central Command said it hit military surveillance, communication systems, and air defense sites across Iran on Wednesday night. And Thursday was shaping up to be more of the same, with President Trump posting on social media that Iran was going to be hit very hard and that they were going to target key areas like Karg Island. Then, that afternoon, the president called off the strikes, once again claiming that a peace deal with Iran is close. It's not the first time we've been in this position, so let's begin with ABC senior Pentagon reporter Louis Martinez, who's been tracking all the latest developments. Louis, am I crazy for thinking we've been here before?
23: Mike, you have been here before, and so have all of us, because it is a really repetitive cycle that we're in right now, because what you hear from President Trump repeatedly is that the Iranians want a deal, that they are close to a deal, that there's a concept of a deal.
18: You have said before that Iran and the United States were close to a deal. It has not happened yet. Why are you so convinced that this time is different?
19: Because they've taken a pounding.
23: But what we are right now is that apparently, according to President Trump, conceptually right now there is an agreement on a memorandum of understanding. And as we heard from last time around, the memorandum of understanding is just an initial step to then get to even more nitty-gritty talks about what to do with Iran's highly enriched uranium and their missile production plants, and et cetera. Yes, we've been through this before, especially just a few weeks ago, but a lot remains to be seen because we really need to see how much buy-in there really is from the Iranians. We need to see exactly how much buy-in there is from Israel, because the last time around, what really broke things down is Iran's desire to include a ceasefire involving Israel and Hezbollah in Lebanon as part of the deal. And that has been a major sticking point for Israel, because Israel wants to continue to operate inside of southern Lebanon. What we learned from the Israelis is that President Trump spoke with Israeli Prime Minister Bibi Netanyahu on Thursday and essentially read him in on what had been worked out with Iran. Israeli Prime Minister Bibi Netanyahu's office issued a readout of the call between Trump and Netanyahu, and they emphasized that Israel is not a party to this deal. But the first details that we've gotten about what potentially may have been agreed to come from this readout. And they talk about removing Iran's highly enriched uranium, dismantling the infrastructure to highly enrich that uranium, and also limiting Iran's missile production and ending Iran's support for those militia groups throughout the region that are seen as a destabilizing force. And it's going to be a matter of time here to see whether, in fact, the president's claim that some concept of a deal has been agreed to potentially that could be signed by this weekend, whether it really materializes.
17: Louis, we actually heard from the president, too. So how did he sum up how the Iranians are thinking about this? And have the Iranians responded?
23: Well, first, Mike, he announced this deal, this presumptive deal, through Truth Social. But then later, before cameras in the Oval Office and an announcement on an unrelated topic, he was asked specifically about the deal, and he seemed very encouraged by the whole thing. He very calmly said that he believed that Iran's supreme leader had signed off on this. He said that potentially we could see Vice President Vance participating in a signing agreement in Europe.
0: And has the supreme leader approved this deal, sir?
19: I understand the answer is yes.
23: So he laid out a timeline. He was very, not the strident, angry tone that Iran needed to get to the negotiating table or to agree to an agreement, something that we've seen in the past. You didn't hear him talking about, once again, continuing to bomb Iran, which has been the language of the last couple of days that led to him canceling the projected strikes again. And what we have now is a president who is claiming that there is this deal, that it's been agreed to by Iran, but that is not what we're hearing from Iran. I think kind of predictably, you hear the very different language coming from Iran all the time whenever the president makes some optimistic comments about any potential agreement. And they're saying, nope, we have not agreed fully to a deal. Now, does this mean that maybe conceptually they've agreed to something? It's possible. Does it mean that there are still some sticking points? Yes, that's possible. So a lot remains to be seen about exactly where this is all headed.
17: Right. Okay. Big picture here, Louis. The war in Iran, it's about to enter its 15th week. We've seen in polling that it's increasingly unpopular, even among President Trump's supporters. How has the president reacted to that so far? Could the public sentiment get the administration to change course? What's the tone we're getting from the Trump administration on that?
23: Well, the tone that you're hearing from the president is whenever there's the notion that the economy is being impacted by what's happening over there, you've seen the comments where President Trump has been dismissive that the economy is going to rebound immediately once any kind of a peace deal is agreed to with Iran. But I think the president is focusing on this notion of how does Iran not get nuclear weapons. I think the particulars of the deal maybe are not something that is being discussed broadly among the American population. I think the concerns are more economic than anything else. But you did hear from the president one thing. You did hear him talk about on Thursday about potentially seizing Karg Island, which is a vitally important island for Iran because that's where all of its oil exports go out into the Persian Gulf and then straight out through the Strait of Hormuz. And we heard this directly from the president when he called into Fox and Friends.
2: We can walk in there tomorrow. We could take soldiers. I don't want to have boots on the ground, but if I wanted to, we could put a small group of soldiers and take over the whole place. They're finished.
23: But what you heard from the president was that he understands the value of that island and he understands that seizing it is very important. And he expressed a desire that he always wanted to. But he recognized that the American people would not support taking the island because it would probably require having boots on the ground. But anything that involves major U.S. military action requiring U.S. military forces on the ground, I think that's a red line that he's not willing to cross.
17: Louis Martinez, thanks for tracking all this for us. I appreciate it.
23: Thanks, Mike.
17: Next up on Start Here Weekend, one of the biggest names in the Epstein files just spoke to lawmakers. We're back after the break.
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34: Welcome back to Start Here Weekend from ABC News. I'm Mike Dubusky. Lawmakers in the House have for months now been looking into the government's handling of the investigation into Jeffrey Epstein. And this week, they heard from one of their highest profile subjects yet. Bill Gates. The Microsoft co-founder answered questions in a closed-door session before the House Oversight Committee about his relationship with Epstein.
35: Glad to be here voluntarily to testify, to help with the committee's work. I'll start with an opening statement in the hearing room,
34: Now, we should note that this was not under oath. ABC's Peter Haralambos has been following this story. Peter, just rewind here for a moment. What did the Epstein files say about Bill Gates to prompt this appearance before Congress?
0: Yeah, if anything, the Epstein files mentions of Bill Gates, the email correspondence between Gates and Epstein, just renewed what has been a years-long scrutiny of Bill Gates for this relationship he had with Epstein for about 3 years or so. So, according to Gates, it started around 2011. Gates said that he was interested in talking to Epstein because he saw an opportunity there to basically leverage Epstein's wealthy clients to raise money for the Gates Foundation. And from that initial point, they had multiple meals, they had multiple meetings, they appeared at times to travel together, and that relationship went on for about 3 years. It apparently fizzled after Epstein pitched a very specific kind of charitable vehicle that Gates was not interested in. He said he cut off the relationship, and that was that. But in the following years, people kind of probed at that relationship. Then comes the Epstein files earlier this year, with the DOJ releasing in mass everything they have in their possession. And lo and behold, there's the correspondence between these two men, really reigniting this controversy and creating more questions that Bill Gates, in a way, felt compelled to answer. He said he was eager to cooperate, answer these questions, and do his part to help in the investigation.
34: Right, so with that in mind, then, what did we learn?
0: Yeah, so we kind of learned in bits and pieces from people leaving the meeting, members kind of speaking to reporters outside, and also from sources inside the meeting room itself. And they basically said that Gates called this one of the biggest mistakes he's ever made. He said it was a grave error in his judgment, and that the relationship was complicated in a way. He owned up to the fact that in the past, during his marriage, he had at least two affairs. And while those affairs were unrelated to Epstein, he said that Epstein eventually became aware of them and tried to use them as leverage against him, basically threatening him with that information. Epstein and Gates' relationship in particular seems to be interesting because it's one of these examples where, you know, this was a case where Epstein actually had a person who was very wealthy and had compromising information on him. You know, there's this long-standing allegation that what Epstein was essentially doing was, you know, getting blackmail on individuals and using that to leverage and get what he wants, basically, from rich and powerful people. The Department of Justice has tried to shoot down that claim, basically saying that there's no evidence that there was a client list, there's no evidence that he was blackmailing people. But in the case of Gates, this is one of the few examples where he is someone who Epstein had compromising information of those two affairs, and according to Gates, tried to use that against him. So we're very curious to see how that information was used against him and how Gates reacted.
34: Right, something that Gates himself has owned up to and says, you know, is out there.
0: Yes, he's acknowledged the affairs. He acknowledged it in his opening statement, though we don't necessarily know how he answered questions throughout the day.
34: Of course.
0: He was also asked about why he even thought Epstein would be a good person to talk to about charity work. And he acknowledged he knew when they first met right around 2011, Epstein was a criminal and that those crimes were sexual in nature. This was 3 years after Epstein pleaded guilty to sex crimes in Florida. And for whatever reason, he thought it was appropriate to go forward with someone who was a convicted sex offender and pursue his charitable work.
1: Mr. Gates was aware that Jeffrey Epstein had been convicted and for a horrific crime and continued to interact with him to seek money for his foundation.
0: It was really the first confirmation or first time he's acknowledged that he was aware of that, and nevertheless he proceeded with that relationship.
34: And I believe that we heard, at least from one of the lawmakers, that Bill Gates had said that he, like, knew about the criminal element of Jeffrey Epstein, but didn't maybe know the extent of it.
0: Yeah, I mean, in the past, for example, when he spoke to the Gates Foundation during a town hall earlier this year, he basically said he was aware of some, quote, 18-month thing that restricted his travel, seemingly downplaying it, saying that he perhaps should have looked into it more, but that he didn't at the time.
1: I think that, obviously, I think we would agree was a horrific judgment call.
0: Ultimately, his charity, the Gates Foundation, which is currently going through an external review, said they never transferred any money to Epstein, that they never employed him, but they're now reviewing their actual practices for engaging with outsiders going forward to prevent such a thing from happening again.
34: Peter, as you mentioned, a lot of what we're learning here does come from the lawmakers who were in the room at the time. They presumably had a little bit of color on kind of what the tone was in the room. What can you tell us about that element of it?
0: Yeah, according to these lawmakers who kind of came out over the course of the day, Gates was largely cooperative. He was answering questions.
2: Mr. Gates has been forthcoming and cooperative.
0: There was a little bit of occasional pushback, but all things considered, he was answering the questions that were being asked of him. One lawmaker added that he was very apologetic, noting that, you know, what's done is done. But all things considered, it really remains to be seen kind of the full story he told.
2: I think some of his answers show us that many of the men who engaged with Jeffrey Epstein only saw what they wanted to see.
0: We're aware of those bits and pieces. We're aware of his opening statement, some nuggets from what sources inside the meeting were saying. But over the next few days, as early as next week, we'll see a full transcript from this. And from that, we'll see what were the big takeaways. Does this really enhance our understanding of how Epstein was able to ingratiate himself with wealthy and powerful individuals?
34: We also heard from James Comer this week, the chairman of the House Oversight Committee, talking about who he wants to hear from next, a list that includes Alan Dershowitz, the lawyer who helped Epstein get that controversial plea deal back in 2008, and Todd Blanche, the current acting attorney general. Peter, thanks so much for talking to me.
0: Thanks so much for having me.
34: Often when we talk about politics, we resort to these fighting metaphors. This senator is punching back. That party is on the ropes. Well, this weekend, the fight in Washington is getting real. You may have seen pictures of this, this big structure that's being put up in front of the White House with huge metal arches draped in red, white, and blue, encircling an enormous stage. That is the Octagon. Fighting fans will be familiar with this. It's been a staple of the Ultimate Fighting Championship since its creation in the early 90s. This Sunday, after weighing in at the Lincoln Memorial, 14 fighters are scheduled to duke it out at the Octagon in an event that's being called UFC Freedom 250.
8: We're having a big fight. It's never going to happen again. Never happened before.
34: The Trump administration says it's meant to commemorate the 250th anniversary of the United States, but not everyone's cheering on a literal fight on the White House lawn, and now a new lawsuit is coming in swinging. ABC's Alex Mallon has been following this blow by blow for us. Alex, just tell us what's in this lawsuit.
9: Yeah, so this lawsuit, Michael, was filed by this public interest law firm called the Public Integrity Project. They're representing a senior political activist and a Vietnam veteran who basically say that this event, in their mind, is distasteful. This lawsuit is on the grounds that this event was not properly permitted, that it skipped the proper environmental reviews that such events would typically go through, and they call it an extraordinary use of public land that is not just intended to benefit President Trump, but the UFC, which he is politically allied with. They say that this is just an unprecedented use of government resources to benefit the Ultimate Fighting Championship. And we've seen this promotion. The FBI director put out a video of UFC agents training alongside FBI agents. So it really is a promotional event that's taken place all throughout this week, culminating in this massive event scheduled for Sunday, which is President Trump's birthday. So at its core, this lawsuit just calls the event deeply corrupt. And they say that the administration is essentially improperly using this America 250 celebration in order to fuel money towards the president's political allies.
34: You mentioned the president's allies there. Can you just explain a little bit more about President Trump's history with the UFC and with Dana White? Because these guys are not strangers by any stretch of the imagination.
9: No, we've actually seen Dana White give interviews in recent weeks, you know, touting his longstanding friendship with President Trump dating back to even before he ran for the presidency in 2016. He says this is a decades-long friendship, and President Trump has really helped to fuel his rise in bringing about the UFC as a major American institution in terms of athletics.
10: Donald was the first guy that recognized the potential that we saw in the UFC and encouraged us to build our business.
9: This is something that we've seen President Trump tout and go to these events often on weekends during his presidency and when he was out of office.
8: Dana says it better than anybody can say it. They couldn't get any arenas because it was so violent that they couldn't get arenas. I was able to give them, I guess, the first four or five fights.
9: Yep.
8: And I went and I said, This sport is unbelievable.
9: It's something that President Trump definitely has repeatedly promoted, and really we see him seated next to Dana White. We see him interacting with the podcaster Joe Rogan. So it's something that definitely the administration is not afraid to say that they're deeply intertwined with.
34: All right, we're up against another break here, but when we come back, we're going to talk more about this lawsuit over the UFC event set to take place on the White House lawn. That's after the...
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1: Welcome back to Start Here Weekend from ABC News. I'm Mike DeBusky. Before the break, we were talking with ABC's Alex Mallon about a lawsuit filed over this UFC event at the White House. And Alex, what's the White House been saying in response to this lawsuit?
2: Well, we saw them file their response to this lawsuit on Tuesday evening, and they used this filing to attack the plaintiffs as, quote, two people who believe they have superior taste and want to spoil the event for everyone else. Their response is that this was a last-minute effort to try and get a judge to unlawfully interfere with this event. And they say that the plaintiffs essentially have no standing. They say that they are basically bystanders who are just upset about this event being held and kind of adopting the UFC verbiage. They say that, quote, no one is holding plaintiffs in a jiu-jitsu lock forcing them to watch UFC Freedom 250. They say that essentially these plaintiffs should just stay home and not turn on the TV towards this fighting event. And they're asking the judge who's now overseeing this lawsuit, DC District Judge Amit Mehta, to shoot this attempt to cancel the event down.
1: Alex Mallon, I know that you're going to continue to track this for us. So thanks for talking to me. Thanks for explaining all that.
2: Thanks, Michael.
1: Earlier this week, a verdict was given out in a stabbing incident during a track meet in Frisco, Texas, that left one student athlete dead at the hands of another athlete. It's rocked the community there. And on Wednesday, ABC's Brad Milkey spoke with ABC News legal analyst Brian Buckmeyer about it. Let's listen in on that.
4: For weeks, tensions had been high in Texas after a teenage track athlete was stabbed to death by a fellow competitor. That much is not in dispute. Carmelo Anthony, then 18 years old, plunged a knife into the chest of 17-year-old Austin Metcalf, who was on a rival team.
5: My world's a little shattered. But I still have Hunter, and I always have Austin.
4: Question, though, was why? How did this unfold? And was Carmelo Anthony a murderer?
6: To the family who experienced the loss, my heart truly goes out to you.
4: After 4 days of testimony, it took only 3 hours for a jury to decide, yes, Anthony was found guilty. But the defense had raised questions about race and class and jury selection that continue to anger people in this community.
7: Enough! Enough! Enough!
8: Get out of the Broadway! You're going to jail!
4: Get a sentence out of this too, 35 years in prison. Let's go to Brian Buckmeyer, an ABC News legal analyst. Brian, first off, can you just walk me through the case, like just the facts, like what happened here?
9: Yeah, Brett, so very, very bare bones. This is an incident that happened in April of 2025. It's at a track meet. And if you've ever gone to a track meet, there's the large track, the different teams kind of camp out in different sections of the track. Mm-hmm. And if it's raining, like was happening on this date, you'll huddle under a tent with your teammates. Now, Austin Metcalf and Carmelo Anthony, they're on rival teams. So one would think no reason for one to be under the other's tent. But Anthony finds himself under Austin's tent, and there's some understandable friction there.
1: Oh, like rival teams, like, hey, what are you doing with us? Get out of here, sort of a thing.
9: Yeah, right? And so, at least as the allegations come out and the testimony comes out, is Austin actually pushes Carmelo or shoves Carmelo first. Carmelo says something to the effect of, so long as you don't touch me, we're cool. Which, if you look at some of the supporters outside the courtroom, you'll see that almost as like a slogan for the case. But he is touched again, presumably, and he goes into his backpack, pulls out a 4-inch blade, and stabs Austin one time in the chest and runs off. The arrest occurs. He's indicted on murder and manslaughter. The case goes to trial. Now we're talking about the verdict.
1: Yeah, the verdict again, a unanimous guilty verdict.
4: this did touch off a lot of nerves in the community. What was the defense here? Like, the defense kind of portrayed this as what? Like, just sort of an accident, self-defense?
9: Yeah, so not an accident. Absolutely a self-defense claim. A self-defense claim of Carmelo Anthony objectively and subjectively believed that his life was in danger to the point that he needed to use deadly force.
4: Oh, because he's being pushed by this other kid.
9: Correct. He saw force being used onto him and thought, the only way I can be safe, both in his subjective mind and the defense is hoping in the objective mind of the jury, that he needed to use specifically deadly force.
4: Well, and so there was the self-defense claim. There was also the claim from the defense at one point that they thought, like, there were no black people on this jury. There were no people of color on this jury. And the defense said they were almost systematically excused, you know, sort of by a strategy of the prosecution. Why did that matter in this case? I mean, Carmelo Anthony is black. Austin Metcalf was white. But why did that matter here in the defense's eyes?
9: So I would say it for two reasons. One is about understanding maybe the tensions that happen in this community.
4: Mm-hmm.
9: And I think the second part is empathy. And whether we like it or not, we have empathy for people that are within our group.
5: It's very unfortunate that this other child decided to make a bad choice that's going to affect him for the rest of his life. I have compassion for every human being. I want to make this very clear. This is not a race issue.
9: When one person of color sees another person of color, there is empathy.
4: Mm-hmm.
9: When I see a young black boy, I see my brother. I see my younger cousin. I see someone that I, as a 38-year-old black man and father, would feel a need to protect.
4: Especially if this arises out of a conflict of like pushing and shoving. The defense is probably hoping jurors see this through the eyes of a young black man who may or may not be scared.
9: Exactly. And it's not about whether or not a person is racist. It's not that. It's just the way that our minds work in terms of empathy.
4: So what did you think then of this verdict and then this 35-year sentence?
9: So looking at this verdict and the sentence, this for me is where I see race does not have an impact and race could have an impact. The reason why I say that is when I look at the facts of the case, I don't see how race plays any impact in terms of the question of self-defense. To me, this is about what we call proportionality. And the prosecution, I think, had the strongest argument, and that's why they won in under 3 hours, of you don't bring a knife to a fist fight.
4: Mm.
9: There is a fundamental aspect of self-defense that if you are defending yourself, you cannot escalate. It's called proportionality.
4: I see.
9: So, Brad, you and I are of similar size. And so using us as an example, if you punched me, the law would say I'm allowed to punch you back because I'm responding with ordinary force. To escalate and use deadly force would be too much. You're like, no, you're not defending yourself. You're trying to kill that person.
4: Mm-hmm.
9: You can't use deadly force for ordinary force. And that just seemed like a very basic thing that I didn't see the defense have any real strong argument for.
4: Mm.
9: I will say one thing, though, about the sentencing. 35 years. But I don't have any issue with the jury coming with that decision because they don't know what is a bad homicide from a not so bad homicide. They don't know what a 5-year homicide is from a 99-year homicide. And that's the range we're talking with in murder here.
10: This verdict sends a clear message. Violence like this won't be tolerated in our Collin County community. And we remain committed to protecting our schools and standing with victims and their families.
9: Here is where I think an argument of race could be made. Because of the lack of empathy of looking at a 17-year-old and saying, you know what, double your age is what we're going to sentence you to. That, to me, for this type of crime, seemed a lot to me. I would have thought 17 years. Now, understand, in Texas, where you're sentenced to 35 years in prison, you actually only serve half of that. So he'll be eligible for parole at 17 and a half years. Maybe that's symbolic because that was the age of the victim in this case, Austin, when he was stabbed. Maybe the jury's making a statement in that. But the 35 years, in my mind, of looking at different homicides, that seemed like a lot.
4: Brian Buckmeyer, thank you so much.
9: My pleasure.
1: 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That's after the break.
12: This is the story of a very special woman. 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
3: Matthew.
4: Huh? Oh, sorry.
3: It's okay. I just need you to listen to me.
5: 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I hear you. 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
11: Welcome back to Start Here Weekend from ABC News. I'm Mike Dubusky. Earlier in the week, on Tuesday, my colleague Brad Milkey spoke with ABC's Ian Pannell, who was inside Russia, giving us some rare insight from the people who live there during this war with Ukraine. Let's hear that conversation.
12: We talk about this war with Iran going for 100 days, how that feels longer than advertised, how it can weigh on a country, its economy, its psyche. Well, imagine how people feel in Russia. Remember, they were told by Vladimir Putin that their invasion of Ukraine would be a pretty straightforward conquest of a neighbor. They were told it was vital to national security, and above all, they were told this will be quick. Well, we just passed 4 years of war between those nations, and while Ukraine has been battered, its people remain resilient. In fact, just in the last week, we have seen some of the deadliest attacks of this conflict on both sides of the border. Ukraine managed to fire drones into St. Petersburg. From the outside, Russia still does not seem like it's on the precipice of a great victory. And as soon as this war started, it became much more difficult for Western reporters to work freely in Russia, which is why it's no longer every day that we have access to the streets, the sights, the sounds of Moscow. Well, this week, Ian Pannell has made his way inside Russia. He joins us now. So, Ian, you've been to Ukraine so many times. You've seen, like, the war zones with your own eyes. But we're also seeing attacks in Russia proper. And, in fact, even since you've been there, attacks have ramped up.
13: Yeah, that's right. I mean, we've seen, I think, a significant ramping up of Ukraine's strike drone capability, longer range, medium range, increased ability to

0: evade Russian air defences. So Vladimir Putin was leading the way at his showcase St. Petersburg Forum. Remember, St. Petersburg, Russia's second city, is also his hometown, and the Ukrainians obviously saw an opportunity. It's supposed to be Russia's answer to Davos, a kind of financial summit. Business leaders, investors, politicians, thinkers all go there. Mm-hmm. Ukraine launching a strike almost at the start of the summit. And then another one around the time that Vladimir Putin was also supposed to be there. So the images, instead of this great meeting taking place and Vladimir Putin holding court, was also one of black smoke billowing in the background. But Wow. Yes, you're right. We've also seen a significant ramping up of Russian drone strikes and missile strikes. And we're seeing the numbers of casualties across Ukraine ramping up.
1: Wow. And then within Russia, Ian, it's been 4 years now. Do people there feel like it's about to end? Like, can you tell? Does it feel like a long slog to them? Or how are they feeling at this point?
0: Yeah, I mean, Moscow is a very strange city. And of course, in some senses, it's an artificial bubble, as a lot of capitals are. You have to step outside into the countryside to know what people are thinking. But look, we have spoken to some people here. I think the first thing to say is people are very reluctant to talk to us, especially when they know that we are American media.
1: Right.
0: They certainly don't want to appear on camera. Sometimes they'll talk privately, or if they do appear on camera, they don't want to show their faces. And I think that speaks to the level of fear in this country about appearing on TV, appearing to be critical.
2: What do you think about the war?
3: It's a really complicated issue.
0: But even when people are critical, it's kind of finely tuned criticism. It's not outright opposition to the war.
3: I can't say that it was wrong. I can't say that it was right.
0: Although, of course, those people do exist and they've always existed. It's a growing weariness, which, of course, you get a very strong sense of in Ukraine. But also here, you know, you can't ignore the impact of the war.
4: It's horrible and... That's one of the main reasons I want to just stop.
0: You only have to go around the shopping malls to notice most Western brands aren't there anymore. You can't use foreign credit cards. You can only use Russian banking cards. Restrictions on travel. It's hard for Russians now to travel overseas. The price of goods have gone up because the Russian economy is suffering. And we haven't even spoken about this shockingly high rate of Russian casualties. Now, we don't know for sure because the Kremlin doesn't publish his figures. To be fair, nor does President Zelensky in Ukraine. Now, it's easier in a kind of authoritarian system to keep a lid on any popular disaffection over that, whereas, of course, you see, you know, back at home, for example, when U.S. servicemen or women are killed, everyone knows about it, it's talked about, and you know, there's lots of wringing of hands. Are we doing the right thing? Should we change policy? Well, you don't get that here. But I think people are aware, people are tired, people are ready to kind of come back into the international community and no longer be this pariah state.
1: With all that weariness, then, and with all that loss of life in a country where everyone knows someone who has been killed, does that affect Putin's strategy or even potentially his hold on power? I mean, how does that affect the Kremlin?
0: Well, that's a great question, and one that we've been really asking people.
2: Can I ask what you think about the president?
3: If you asked me a few years ago, I will tell you that I am proud of my president, but now I have some doubt about his actions.
0: Again, it's the nature of the system here. I mean, you're looking at a president who's been in power for more than two decades. He is showing no signs of changing strategy at all. You're not seeing protests out on the streets. How long can he last put up with this level of discontent? Well, there's no sign that he's about to break or bend anytime soon.
1: All right, Ian Pannell, they're in Moscow right now, above the Kremlin itself. Thank you so much for taking the time, Ian. Good luck.
0: Thanks, Brad.
5: And one last thing. You may remember a couple weeks ago, Anthropic, the AI company, announced Mythos, that flashy new super powerful model that it didn't make public. The reason, company executives said, was because it was too good. Specifically, the company said Mythos was too good at identifying flaws in computer code. And while that may sound like a great tool to patch up cybersecurity flaws, it's also a blaring signal to all the cyber criminals in the world, saying, hey, look at this cool new crowbar you can use to pry open digital locks on governments, businesses. basically anything with a password.
6: We see risks around cyber, as we've discussed with our Mythos model.
5: That's Anthropic CEO Dario Amodei speaking with our Lindsay Davis on ABC News Live Prime. He's recently been suggesting AI companies slow down development in an effort to better assess the risks of the technology, which is what made Anthropic's latest model so interesting. This week, Anthropic introduced Fable 5, another model that it says is on the same level of capability as Mythos, with none of the cybersecurity doomsday scenarios. The way they did this is by kicking certain requests, mainly those having to do with computer coding, down to a less powerful model. Amodei says it's all part of an effort to align what an AI can do with people's best interests.
6: Fable is one of the most aligned models that we've ever released. We continue to produce AI safety and AI alignment work constantly.
5: But in the last day or so, as people have been playing around with Fable 5, some have noticed they're getting booted over to the lower tier technology kind of a lot. One popular cybersecurity newsletter even said, Fable 5 is a restaurant where the menu is a list of reasons you can't eat.
7: Overall, I feel the guardrails are way too strict.
5: That's Mehul Mohan, a software engineer and content creator. He says Mythos, and now Fable, were pitched as these AI models that were really good at solving cybersecurity problems. But in his experience, the safety measures Anthropic put in place around Fable negates the very thing it's supposed to be good at.
7: What we have seen with Anthropic's release, what they are boasting about, that this is like a good model for cybersecurity use cases, those use cases, I feel, have been mostly guardrailed.
5: Anthropic says it tuned these safeguards conservatively. In the blog post announcing Fable 5, Anthropic said the model will sometimes catch harmless requests, though they trigger, on average, in less than 5% of sessions. It adds better models are in the pipeline, and that we're working to improve our safeguards and reduce false positives as quickly as we can. Mohan tells me it won't be a moment too soon, because Anthropic's competitors are right on its heels. Just goes to show, when it comes to making a safe AI technology, too good can turn into not good enough pretty quickly. Hey, thanks so much for listening to Start Here Weekend from ABC News. Start Here Weekend is produced by Aaron Ferrer, Emily Schutz, Kelly Therese, Jen Newman, and Anthony Ali. Ariel Chester is our social media producer. Josh Cohen is director of podcast programming. And Brad Milkey is our managing editor. Thanks to John Newman, Tara Gimbel, Eamon McNiff, and Katie Dendas. If you want to hear the daily edition of Start Here, check out our podcast. 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For Brad Milkey, I'm Mike Dubusky. 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
16: From ABC News, I'm Chuck Severson. There's a deal between the U.S. and Iran, but it's not a final big deal. It's announced on social media by President Trump and by Iran. A formal signing is next Friday. Though President Trump says the U.S. naval blockade of the Strait of Hormuz is lifted, that shipping lane is not open because mines have to be cleared until Friday. Iran's National Security Council says the war on all fronts, including Lebanon, will end immediately and permanently. It says negotiations for a final agreement, which includes nuclear issues, will be postponed until after the U.S. fulfills its obligations. ABC News White House correspondent Karen Travers.
12: There's no mention in the president's post about what was agreed to in terms of Iran's highly enriched uranium. This memo of understanding was aimed at reopening the strait to shipping traffic and then starting a period of further negotiations on Iran's nuclear program.
16: Long wait's over not only for the New York Knicks. Sunday night on ice.
14: They're going to clinch it appropriately with a total team effort and a shutout.
16: Carolina Hurricanes won their first Stanley Cup championship in 20 years Sunday night, beating the Vegas Golden Knights 3-0. A G7 economic summit in Evian, France, starting Monday, will include President Trump. At the White House Sunday night, a $60 million sponsor-covered UFC event, seven fights in an eight-sided wire mesh cage. Mr. Trump has a long friendship with UFC's chief and owns stock in its parent company. For more than 2 weeks, Albanians by the thousands in Tirana have been protesting. They oppose a planned luxury development on an environmentally sensitive stretch of coastline, a project linked to President Trump's son-in-law, Jared Kushner. The Russians launched a massive overnight missile attack on Ukraine's capital. 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
16: 12 deaths in the crash of a small plane outside Butler, Missouri, Sunday morning. It crashed after taking off from the local airport to go skydiving.
21: Yeah, it absolutely is called nobody wants to have on any day. And, you know, we just want to reassure the public that there's nothing criminal that we can see.
16: Bates County Sheriff Chad Anderson, federal safety investigators are looking into it. Two helicopters collided over Rio de Janeiro Sunday morning and crashed, killing all six people aboard, firefighters say. What could move the markets this week from ABC's Dave Packer?
22: Monday, we'll get a reading on consumer spending with core retail sales for May. Now, analysts are expecting a lower number than last month. And on Wednesday, with a new Fed chair, the Federal Reserve Bank will have its latest closely watched announcement on interest rates.
16: Not only does the Mideast crisis send oil and gasoline prices higher, this could too, ABC's Jim Ryan.
23: Even soaring gas prices haven't quelled Americans' demand for travel, but now industry analysts expect inventories to run short this summer as U.S. refineries struggle to keep running close to their capacity.
16: Our Jim Ryan. Hey, did you hear what the Knicks Delta jetliner pilot and air traffic control said to each other after the championship win and the team was just about to take off for New York from San Antonio?
24: Tell those guys congratulations. Enjoy the moment.
25: Oh, they're enjoying it back there. You probably can hear them. They're having a good time, man. Yeah, we'll pass it on.
16: That from ATC.com. Chuck Sievertson, ABC News.
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4: I'm Greg Bell, and we open in the Lone Star State. And then we make our weekly visit with Chandu the Magician. All right, this law enforcement drama aired on radio in the early 1950s, and later was also a TV program. The star of the radio version was a top motion picture leading man. You'll get his name in mere seconds. I'll just let you know the supporting cast will be Tony Barrett, Harley Bear, Charlotte Lawrence, Virginia Gregg, and Bill Johnstone. And it's from December 9th, 1951.
5: Texas Rangers, starring Joel McRae as Ranger Jace Pearson. Texas, more than 260,000 square miles. And

0: from the files of the Texas Rangers come these stories based on fact. Only names, dates, and places are fictitious for obvious reasons. The events themselves are a matter of record. Case for tonight, Death Plant.
1: It is 11 o'clock on the night of September 18th, 1946. 14 miles east of Pembroke, Texas, on State Route 70, stands the First Community Church. Each Wednesday night, members of the congregation have been donating their services to the construction of a recreation hall. The evening's work is just over, and Tom Peters, a farmer, stands in the parking area waiting for his wife to catch up to him.
2: Shelby!
3: All right. And don't forget, Mrs. Sweetie, when you mix the flour in, be sure you blend it first with a couple of tablespoons full of...
2: Shelby! You're going to stand there and join the whole night?
3: All right. Oh, that man, I don't... He's got no more patience than a fool in fly time. I'll call you tomorrow. What makes you always in such a hurry?
2: Somebody in this family's got to be in a hurry. Leave it to you, we'll never get anywhere.
3: Oh, now, Tom, you know you don't. Tom, you left the motor running.
2: I sure left it running. Told you I was going to. Battery's almost dead.
3: Oh, yes, I forgot.
2: Yeah, that no good Will Fenton. Sell me a heap like this and call it a pickup truck. it's getting so a man can't trust nobody nowadays. You know what I'm going to do, Sylvie? I'm going to take him to law, just like I told him tonight.
3: You'll do no such thing, Tom Peters.
2: Will, too. Man's still got some rights around here. Better let people like
3: Wasn't
2: Will Fenton...
3: Wasn't that a pretty dress she had on tonight?
2: Who?
3: Will Fenton's wife. Oh, she's such a pretty little thing, anyhow. He sure is good to her. Why, I bet that's the third new dress she's had in 4 months.
2: There, you see what I mean? Goes around cheating on his people so as he can buy dresses for his wife.
3: Tom, now, don't take on so. Yes. You know how hard trucks are to get, and we waited
2: not
3: a long...
2: Not for this piece of junk. I tell you, Sylvie, I'm going to take him to court.
3: Oh, you've told him that every day since you bought the truck.
2: And I'll do it, too. And see if I don't.
3: You oughtn't argue with him like you did tonight. At least not so close to the church.
2: Mm.
3: Well, here's the outer gate already. Don't take long when you got something to ride in. Maybe I better get out and open the gate so you can keep the motor running.
2: No, I'll open it. You just sit there. Now look what it's gone and done. Died on me.
3: I told you.
2: You didn't tell me no such thing. Well, reckon maybe you did.
3: Oh, you get it started again.
2: That no good, Will Fenton. Well, reckon I better get out and open the gate. If I can push over that little rise, we can coast down the slope and maybe she'll catch.
3: Now, you be careful, Tom Peters, pushing trucks at your age.
2: Just don't you worry about me.
3: Tom?
2: Yeah, what?
3: There's a funny sound in here, like something ticking.
2: Oh, it's just the engine cooling off. You women. I never understand nothing. I got to get me a bumper gate one of these days. Business getting out every time you want to...
3: Oh, this chicken don't sound like no engine cooling off.
2: Now, Sylvie, I told you it was just...
3: Ah!
2: Sylvie!
1: The explosion of the truck killed Sylvie Peters immediately. Her husband was found unconscious and taken to the Pembroke Hospital, where his condition was pronounced serious. The sheriff investigating the case requested the help of a Texas Ranger, and Ranger Jace Pearson was assigned, joining the sheriff at the scene of the explosion a little after 2 a.m.
4: Yeah, there's the truck, Jace. What's left of it? Not a very pretty way to die.
5: Murder's never very pretty, Sheriff. That gate, was it open when you got here?
4: Yeah, Tom must have got out to open it. That's how he missed getting killed. This bomb, Jace, you reckon it was tossed at him?
5: Not likely. The way the cab of the truck's blown, I'd say the bomb was planted in there. We'll have to...
4: You see something?
5: Yeah. Here, hold my light, will you, Sheriff?
4: Sure.
5: You're right on that spot.
4: Yeah.
5: Here's part of your bomb, Sheriff.
4: Why, it's just a hunk of split lead pipe.
5: That's right. Plumbing pipe, from the looks of it.
4: How do you know that's part of the bomb? Tom might have been carrying lead pipe in the back of his truck.
5: Look at the way it's split down the seam. And the powder burns. Move the light around a bit, Sheriff.
4: Yeah.
5: Hey, wait a minute. Hold it. Here's something else.
4: What is it, Jace?
5: A mainspring out of an alarm clock. I'll call Austin and get a lab crew to give this place a good going over. At least we know what killed Sylvia Peters. A homemade time bomb. We went to the hospital and waited. A little after 7 that morning, Tom Peters was conscious and strong enough to answer questions. He was covered with bandages, but he opened his eyes when we walked into his room.
4: Hello, Tom. Tom, this is Ranger Pearson. He'd like to ask you a few questions.
5: Mr. Peters.
4: Oh, now easy, Tom.
6: Sometimes, when I'd be working out in the fields, and it was hot, she'd come all the way out just to bring me a pitcher of lemonade.
4: Oh, now, Tom, you don't have to talk about it.
6: 32 years. We've been married.
5: Mr. Peters, do you have any idea who might have done this?
6: Will Fenton. He's the one who did this. I'll kill her.
4: Oh, easy, Tom. Easy, boy.
5: What makes you sure Will Fenton set that bomb?
6: I was going to take it to court on a gun, and that truck he stole me. That's why he blew it up. So I couldn't prove nothing.
4: But, Tom, Will Fenton wouldn't try to kill you just because he was scared of going to court.
5: How long ago did you buy that truck, Mr. Peters?
6: 5, 6 days ago.
5: Fenton live far from here, Sheriff?
4: 10 miles. A little less, maybe.
6: You gotta get him, Sheriff. Get him, I
5: Don't worry, Mr. Peters. If Will Fenton set that bomb, we'll get him. We drove out to the Fenton farm and found an attractive young woman in the kitchen whom the sheriff introduced as Vern Fenton, Will's wife. She told us Will was expected any minute, settled down over some coffee and waited. Mrs. Fenton had already heard about the death of Sylvia Peters.
3: I just can't understand it. Who'd want to do something like that to poor Sylvie?
4: That's what we're trying to find out, Miss Fenton.
3: She was so sweet. When we moved here, she was the first one to come visit us.
5: You and your husband aren't from around here then, ma'am?
3: No. I was raised on a ranch about 100 miles east. Will worked on a ranch near us.
5: How long have you had this place?
3: Since right after we got married. Not quite a year now. Ranger, you haven't said why you wanted to see my husband.
5: We just want to ask him a few questions about last night.
3: But I don't understand. He...
7: Hi, Sheriff.
4: Howdy, Will. Yeah, this is Ranger Pearson. He wants to have a little talk with you.
7: Sure. Glad to oblige.
3: You want some coffee, Will?
7: Yeah, don't bother, honey. I'll pour it myself.
3: I'll do it.
7: Sit down.
5: Thanks.
7: Yeah, Ranger, what can I do for you?
5: Mr. Fenton, I suppose you heard about what happened to Tom and Sylvia Peters last night.
7: Yeah, I heard about that. It's an awful thing. Awful. Makes me feel real bad. I sold Tom that truck.
5: We heard there was a lot of hard feelings between you and Tom about that truck.
4: Tom says you cheated him, Will. Says he was going to take you to court about it.
7: Well, that's crazy, Sheriff. Tom knew that truck is in bad shape when he bought it.
5: But you did have some hot words over it later, huh?
7: Well, you know, Tom gets a little excited, that's all.
5: You were at the church last night, weren't you?
7: Sure, me and Vern both.
5: Did you stay inside the recreation hall the whole time?
7: Yeah, I don't remember. Maybe I sipped out for a little air. Not sure.
5: I think you'd better try to remember.
7: You saying I set that bomb in Tom's truck?
5: I'm not saying anything yet. But how did you know it was set there? It might have been thrown in when Tom stopped at his gate.
7: Yeah, well, that's what everybody's saying. It was a time bomb. Look, Ranger, I admit Tom and I had a few words, but you don't think I'd kill him, do you?
5: There's been a murder. It's my job to ask questions.
7: Oh, sure. You're only doing your job. You're barking up the wrong tree if you think I killed him. Better find somebody who really hated to know.
5: That's just what we're going to do. Don't go too far from your farm, Mr. Fenton, because we might be back to see you. We spent the rest of that day and half the night checking on people who knew Tom Peters and his wife. It was about 2:30 the next morning when we decided to turn in. The sheriff suggested a cup of coffee at the diner across from the courthouse.
4: Man, I know one thing, Jace. I sure am tired.
5: Yeah, I could use a little sleep myself.
8: Howdy, Sheriff. Ranger, what'll it be?
9: Coffee for me, Eddie.
8: Ranger?
5: Same.
8: Two coffees. You fellas up pretty late tonight. Working on that Peter bombing?
9: That's right.
8: Well, it shouldn't be too hard to find the fellow that did that.
5: How do you mean?
8: Well, now, I don't want to be talking behind nobody's back, but appears like everybody in town knew old Tom was feuding with Will Fenton about the pickup truck Will sold him. I wouldn't want Will to be sore at me. Excuse me a minute, Jen.
4: Well, looks like everywhere we turn, we get the story about the fight between Will Fenton
8: Eddie
4: and Tom. Must have heard it 20 yep. times already.
8: Yeah,
5: we'll head out there again in the morning. Have another talk
8: okay,
5: with
8: Fenton. Okay, I'll get him for you. The phone operator wants you, Sheriff. Says it's right important.
4: Oh, thanks, Eddie.
8: How's old Tom, Ranger? Heard he was hurt pretty bad.
5: He'll pull through all right. The doc said tonight he was out of danger.
8: Yeah, I'm sure glad to hear it. Old Tom, you know, he blows off a mite of steam, but...
10: What?
8: He don't mean nothing.
10: We'll be right out.
8: He's sure gonna miss Sylvie, though.
4: Jace, come on. We're not gonna get to sleep yet.
5: What's the matter?
4: That was Will Fenton. He just found a bomb under his house.
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1: The sheriff and I rushed out to the Fenton farm. We spotted Will standing in front of the house in a bathrobe. When we pulled up, he came running over to the car. Where's the bomb, Mr. Fenton?
7: It was in a box. It's ticking like a clock.
1: Where is it?
7: I'll show you. I moved it away from the house out in that field there.
1: Yeah, it's a good way to get your head blown off.
7: My wife, she's still asleep. I didn't want to scare her none. There it is by that mesquite behind you.
1: All right. You stay here with the sheriff.
8: What are you figuring to do, Jace?
1: Deactivate that bomb.
8: Yeah, well, now, don't be crazy, Jace. It won't hurt nobody where it is. Let it go off by itself.
1: I need it for evidence.
8: Do you want some help?
1: No, thanks.
8: Be careful, Jace.
1: Yeah.
8: How are you making out?
1: It's all right now, Sheriff.
8: Sure now, Ranger. You sure that thing's out of commission?
1: Well, it should be. I pulled the wires and stopped the clock mechanism.
8: Another homemade job, Jace?
1: Yeah.
7: Hey, you know, if I'd have thought of that, I probably should have dumped it in a pail of water and saved you all that risk, Ranger.
1: That's the worst thing you can do with a bomb, Mr. Fenton, unless you know what it's made of. It might have chemicals in it that get set off by water. How'd you happen to find it?
7: Oh, yeah, well, I woke up maybe a few minutes before I tried to get you. I thought I heard somebody walking around outside the house, and I come out to look.
8: How come you don't keep a dog out here, Will?
7: Well, all kind of my wife, Sheriff. She's scared of him.
1: Exactly where'd you find this bomb, Mr. Fenton?
7: Right under where our bedroom is.
1: You think of anybody who might have planted it there?
7: I don't have to think. I saw who did it.
8: You what?
7: Yeah, I saw his car when it drove away. I knew that jalopy anywhere. Was Clint Mockler.
1: Who's Clint Mockler?
7: Young cowpoke I used to work with before I got married. He's no good. Never was. Used to bother Vern all the time, and he stole a diamond ring from the boss's wife, got sent to Huntsville for 2 years.
1: How long ago was that?
7: Maybe 15 months.
8: Probably out on parole, Jason.
1: Uh-huh. You sure it was him here tonight?
7: I saw him, I tell you. And a little over a week ago, when I was coming back from town, he was parked in his jalopy a mile or so down the road, just sitting there looking up toward our house.
1: Did you tell your wife about that?
7: No, it'd get her all upset.
1: I see. Then tonight was the second time you've seen him around here.
7: Yeah, that's right, yeah. Only way I can figure it is, when he got out of jail, he heard about Vern and me being married, made him sore enough to want to kill us.
1: You sure you didn't see him around church Wednesday night?
7: No. I don't mean he couldn't have been there.
8: I've been thinking like you, Jace, but it just don't make sense. If this fellow was mad at the Fentons here, why would he want to kill old Tom and Sylvie unless he was crazy?
1: Don't think he was crazy, Sheriff. Got a hunch he just made a mistake.
8: How do you mean?
1: Don't forget, Sheriff, Tom Peters only bought that pickup a week ago from Mr. Fenton here.
8: Yeah? Oh, then it was the Fentons he was after all the time. Only he didn't know the truck had changed hands.
1: Could be.
7: You gotta get this Mockler, Ranger. He's no good. He'll try to kill us again. Maybe next time we make it. You gotta get him.
1: We have to find him first.
7: He's working over at the Williams Ranch now. At least about 50 miles from here near Dalby.
3: Well, something wrong?
7: Oh, Vern, honey. Thought you was asleep.
3: I heard you talking. What's that thing?
1: We had a little excitement, ma'am. It's all right now.
7: Honey, I don't want you to get upset, but I reckon I have to tell you sooner or later. Might as well be now. Clint Mockler tried to set this bomb under a place.
3: Clint? But he couldn't have. He's in jail.
8: Not anymore, Miss Fenton. But don't you worry. We'll get him.
3: He couldn't have tried to kill us. I don't believe it.
7: Honey, you don't know him the way I do. I work with him. He's no good. He's rotten clear through, like I always told you.
8: Well, Jace, I reckon we better get going.
1: Yeah, I want to get this bomb to Pembroke for the lab crew to check over. Then if we hurry, we can make the Williams Ranch before breakfast. At the ranch, they told us our best bet for finding Clint Mockler was to take horses and look for the foreman, Hank Snyder. He described Clint and told us he was at a loading pen near the Santa Fe tracks. As we approached, we saw several men loading cattle into the cars.
8: Reckon that's him over there, Jace, straddle that fence.
1: Yeah, we'll soon find out, Sheriff.
7: Whoa. Whoa, Charlie.
10: Whoa.
7: Hey, you.
10: Yeah?
7: You Clint Mockler?
10: That's right. What you want?
7: Come here a minute.
10: All right. Shove up next empty, will you?
18: What you want, Ranger?
1: The sheriff and I want to talk to you.
18: What about?
1: You been over to Pembroke lately?
18: Maybe. Why?
1: Did you see the Fentons?
18: Hey, what's all this about?
7: You're still on parole, aren't you, Clint?
18: So what? Ain't against the law to go to Pembroke.
5: Why did you want to see the Fentons?
18: Vern's an old friend of mine. Guess I just want to talk to him.
5: Did you talk to him?
18: No.
8: Why not?
18: Well, when I got out of jail, I wrote Vern a letter. She didn't answer, but last week I decided to drive over anyway.
5: What kept you from seeing her?
18: Nothing. But after I got there, I started thinking maybe you didn't want to see me. Then Will drove past in his truck, and I knew when I saw him it wouldn't be any good for me to go up there.
5: Did Will stop and talk to you?
18: No. Slowed down, just looked at me. Look, Ranger, what's all this about, anyhow?
5: Somebody put a bomb in that truck. It killed a woman named Sylvie Peters. We figured the killer meant to get Will and his wife, because last night he put a bomb under Will's house.
18: What? Did Vern get hurt?
5: No, she's all right. What about you? You were seen driving away from the Fenton farm early this morning.
18: That's a lie. I wasn't anywhere near.
5: Where were you?
18: In town.
5: Anybody with you?
18: No.
5: What time did you get back to the ranch?
18: I don't know. Maybe 3.
5: Out till 3 in the morning and got to get up at 5? What are you trying to hand us, boy?
18: I don't need much sleep. I got plenty of it down at Huntsville.
5: How about Wednesday night, Clint? Where were you then?
18: Wednesday? Well, I drove over to see a friend about 15 miles south of here.
5: What's your friend's name? I want to talk to him.
18: It won't do any good.
5: Why not?
18: Because when I got there, it wasn't home.
5: I think you better come back to Pembroke with us.
18: Honest, Range, I didn't have nothing to do with
5: come
18: it.
5: Come on, Clint. Let's go.
18: Look, Ranger, how long I got to stay here? I told you everything I know.
5: I'm afraid it's not enough. Unless you can prove where you were the last two nights.
18: Why can't I prove it? Nobody saw me.
19: You know why, don't you? Because you're lying. The first night you were over at the church, planting a bomb in the Peters truck.
18: I don't even know the Peters.
19: Of course you don't, but you know Will and Vern Fenton, and it was them you were trying to kill.
18: That ain't so. Why would I want to kill Vern?
5: How long have you known Vern, Clint?
18: Going on 4 years.
5: You knew her pretty well, didn't you?
18: I was crazy about it. We're going to get married. Would have, too, if
5: you hadn't gone to jail.
18: Yeah. I don't blame her, though. Not wanting to wait for a jailbird. Sure, I got a little sore when I heard you married Will, but I wouldn't kill her. You gotta believe that.
5: Are you still in love with her, Clint?
18: Yeah, I guess I am.
5: And you didn't try to kill her?
18: No. Somebody's trying to put the finger on me, just like last time when they said I stole a diamond ring.
5: What about the ring?
18: I never took it. Somebody must put it in my pocket. Didn't even know it was there till they searched me. Now you're trying to put me away again for something I didn't do.
19: You were seen driving away from the Fenton farm just after the bomb was planted.
18: Who saw me?
19: Will Fenton.
18: Oh, it did. Wait a minute. Now I'm beginning to get it.
5: What?
18: What a dope I am. All the time I was in the pen, I tried to figure you planted that ring on me. Now I know. It was Will Fenton.
19: Making up lies won't help you none, Clint.
18: Why would I want to lie now? I served my time for stealing the ring, didn't I? But I didn't steal it. Will Fenton did.
5: What makes you think so?
18: That ain't hard to figure out. He was always jealous of me and Vern. Wanted for himself. That's why he got me out of the way before, and that's what he's trying to do now.
5: Sheriff, you've got somebody we can leave Clint with for a while.
19: Deputy's in the next room.
5: Take him in there, will you?
19: Yeah. Come on.
18: Look, he's trying to frame me again, Ranger. That's what he's trying
19: Hold
18: to do.
19: Hold this fella for a spell, will you, Charlie?
4: You ready to file charges against him, Jase?
5: Not yet, Sheriff.
4: What's the matter? You don't believe the stuff he was handing us, do you?
5: I don't know. There's still a few things that don't feel right.
4: Like what?
5: Like Will telling us where Clint Mockler worked. How did he know?
4: Well, he probably from that letter Clint wrote to Ms. Fenton.
5: Yeah, that's probably the way he found out. But I got a hunch he opened the letter and she never saw it.
4: What makes you think that?
5: Because she didn't even know Clint was out of prison.
4: What does this all prove, Jase?
5: That maybe a husband's jealousy is behind the whole thing? How would you say Clint felt about Will's wife?
4: I'd say he was still pretty sweet on her.
5: So would I. And if he is, why would he want to kill her?
4: Are you saying Fenton planted that bomb under his house himself?
5: I'm not saying yet.
4: Then there's something I don't get. If that's true, it was Will Fenton who killed Sylvie Peters.
5: Uh-huh.
4: But that don't make sense.
5: It does if Fenton wanted Clint to have a real murder to answer for. Get him out of the way for good.
4: He'd have to be awful smart to plan it that careful. What's our next step, Jase?
5: Talk to Mrs. Fenton. Find out if she still cares anything about Clint.
4: And if she does?
5: And we'll see what makes a jealous husband tick.
18: Oh,
7: Oh, howdy, Ranger. Sheriff.
19: Will.
7: Come on in. Did you pick up Clint Mockler?
5: Your wife around, Mr. Fenton?
7: Yeah, sure, but...
5: Do you mind calling her?
7: Oh, sure, sure. Vern, honey?
3: Yeah?
7: Oh, come in here a minute. I still don't see why you want her.
3: What is it? Oh.
5: I'll answer your question now, Mr. Fenton. We picked up Clint Mockler today over at the Williams Ranch.
7: Oh, that's fine, Ranger. Yeah, we can all breathe easier knowing he's behind bars now.
3: You mean he did it?
5: We don't know yet, ma'am, but we're holding him for investigation until we get this bombing business straightened out.
3: But he wouldn't do it. I know he wouldn't.
5: Looks pretty bad for him, Ms. Fenton.
7: Honey, I've been telling you all along. You don't know him. He's just no good.
3: I can't believe it. I just can't believe it.
5: Mr. Fenton, when you saw Clint's car down the road about a week ago, did you stop and speak to him?
7: No. Why should I?
5: Then how did you know he was working over at the Williams Ranch?
7: I don't know. I could have heard it in town.
5: We understand that Clint wrote your wife a letter after he got out of prison. Could you have learned it from that?
3: Clint wrote me a letter?
5: That's what he says, ma'am. How about it, Mr. Fenton? Did he?
7: I suppose he did. Suppose I opened it. Nothing wrong with a husband protecting his wife against a criminal, is he?
3: What do you mean, opening my letter?
7: He's no good, honey. I tried to tell you. I only took that letter so you wouldn't get upset.
3: That's not it. You kept his letter for me because you were afraid.
7: Honey, will you listen to
3: me? I've listened to you long enough telling me not to wait for Clint, talking me into marrying you when I didn't love you.
7: Honey,
3: you told me I'd learn to love you. Well, I didn't. And you know why? Because I still...
7: That's enough. Talk about our private affairs when we're alone. Anything more you want from us, Ranger?
5: We'd like to search your house, if you don't mind.
7: Yeah, what for?
5: I think we might find some things that'll help us clear up this case.
7: Suppose I say no.
5: Maybe this warrant will change your mind.
7: Okay. What do you want to look at?
5: We're looking for any pipe or wire you have around.
7: Sure, sure. I got some sewer pipe and baling wire out in that shed. You're welcome to see it.
19: That's not what the Ranger means, Will, and you know it. Lead pipe and electric wire, the kind they use to make a bomb.
7: What'd it prove if you found it?
5: Nothing till we get it to the lab. Then we could tell if it was the same kind used in both bombs.
7: Yeah, there's none of that stuff around here.
3: How about the pipe and the
7: closet? I told you once before, Ranger. I tell you again. You're barking up the wrong tree.
3: Well, how about the pipe in the closet?
5: How about it, Mr. Fenton?
7: Oh, that stuff ain't what you're after.
5: I'd like to take a look at it.
3: I'll show you, Ranger. The closet's right this way.
7: I know the pipe she's talking about. That ain't what you're after, Ranger.
19: Let the Ranger be the judge of that, Will.
7: Sure, sure.
3: It's in here, Ranger. Saw it last week. It's right in here. One large and...
7: Wait a minute, honey. I know where it is. Women don't know anything about pipe. She... Look behind these boxes. Here it is. Right here. Hold it. Kill you. All that I said. Kill her. Stop that pipe. Let me get her. No.
19: Come on.
7: Let me go. Here we go.
19: As soon as I get these cuffs on you.
7: Now you're all right,
19: Miss
7: Vincent. I want to kill her. I can't have her. Neither can he. I'm killer.
5: You've done all the killing you're going to do, Fenton. Now it's the state's turn.

0: Faced with the laboratory evidence against him, Will Fenton made a full confession to the murder of Sylvie Peters. On October 16, 1946, he was tried and convicted. On November 22, 1947, at Huntsville Penitentiary, he died in the electric chair.
1: Next week, Joel McRae in another authentic reenactment of a case from the files of the Texas Rangers. Joel McRae is currently seen starring in the Universal International Technicolor production, Cattle Drive. The cast included Tony Barrett, Virginia Gregg, Bill Johnstone, Parley Bear, Charlotte Lawrence, and Lamont Johnson. Technical advisor was Captain M.T. Lone Wolf Gonzalez of the Texas Rangers. This story was transcribed and adapted by Charles E. Israel, and the program was produced and directed by Stacy Keach. Hal Gibney speaking.
2: And that was the episode Death Plant from December 9th of 1951, indeed with quite an impressive cast. Show announcer Hal Gibney was first heard nationally in the early 1940s, announcing for wartime series, including Wings to Victory. He announced for Jack Carson's 1947 summer series, Front and Center, and also spent time on the NBC University Theater, and was heard not only in Tales of the Texas Rangers, but also The Man Called X and The Six Shooter. By far, though, he might be best remembered for Dragnet, where he shared the announcing duties with George Fenneman on both radio and television. Fenneman provided the opening, and Gibney supplied the closing. I'm Greg Bell, and up next on When Radio Was, we make our weekly visit with Chandu the Magician. We'll be right back.
3: I am the Whistler, and I know many things, for I walk by night. 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
3: It was night, but even with the protection of darkness, Max Tyler crouched low on the apartment house fire escape. He was tense, alert, ready to run. And suddenly it happened.
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0: As a means of discovering the identity of the man who has taken the place of the sinister Roxor in his plot to gain world power, Frank Chandler is attached to the American consulate in an isolated Balkan country. Jan Metsos, the scheming foreign minister, is convinced that Chandler is resentful of being sent to this unimportant post. He offers Chandler a secret undercover assignment. Chandler accepts at the risk of his life, for one by one the former agents of Roxor are gathering, and the time is growing short. Tonight, Chandler and the Regents have been invited to dine with the former King Pavel, now called simply Mr. Karowitz. As their carriage enters the driveway, Dorothy cries that she has seen, hiding in the shrubbery, the malignant dwarf they had known in Cairo as Arenye the Spider. Chandu, the magician.
1: I know I saw him, Frank.
2: Mother, how could Arenye get clear up here from Egypt?
3: Well, I have a little shrimp to get through a keyhole.
4: Bob.
1: Frank, you knew he was here.
4: I hoped you wouldn't have to, Dorothy.
1: Oh, Frank.
4: But we can't talk about this now.
1: Roxo's men are gathering here like vultures. Who else is there that you haven't told us about?
4: Dorothy, you've got to pull yourself together.
1: I'm not afraid of Arenye for myself. Oh, all right, Frank, I'll try. Well, let's get out.
3: I'll give you a hand, Mom.
2: The whole evening's spoiled now. And it was going to be such fun.
3: Well, why can't you just skip it, Bet? What if Mom hadn't seen him?
1: But I did see him.
3: I mean, well, Arenye's been hanging around a week or so, and you didn't know anything about it. So
1: what I don't know won't hurt me or Betty.
4: That's truer than you realize, Dot. Come along.
2: Oh, isn't this a beautiful place? I'd love to see it in the summer when the leaves are on the trees.
1: Oh, I hope long before summer we'll be back in California where we belong.
4: One way or the other, Dot, we will be.
5: Good evening, sir. Mr. Karowitz is expecting...

0: And Nicholas and I have fallen into the habit of having our coffee here in the small drawing room.
1: It's very pleasant, Mr. Carroway.
0: But I was sure that you found the dining room too cold, Mrs. Regis.
1: Oh, no. Well, we're not quite accustomed to your climate yet.
2: Your dog, Mr. Karowitz?
0: Yes. He's not usually so noisy, though.
3: Well, what kind is he, sir?
0: Oh, the breed has an unpronounceable name, Bob. They're used as guard dogs by our mountain people. They nicknamed them Sokol, meaning falcon, because of their flashing mode of attack.
4: They must be good watchdogs.
0: Oh, yes, indeed. Milos was given to me as a pup. No, I can't understand why he barks so tonight.
2: Perhaps, like his countrymen, he dislikes foreigners.
0: Well, as a matter of fact, he dislikes almost everyone but me. Although he seldom shows it.
1: Oh, perhaps there's someone in the garden.
0: And that is precisely why Milos... No. He's barking at shadows. But Nicholas must have the gramophone ready now.
4: Is that where Nicky went?
0: Yes. I thought you young people might amuse yourselves while your uncle and I discuss our dull business.
1: Well, I'll go with them. I know you and Frank would rather talk privately.
3: Where is Nicky?
0: Oh, he was going to move the gramophone into the ballroom. Ah, it's not much like the old days, when the gypsy orchestras competed for the pleasure of playing for our guests.
4: We'll have fun, Mr. Carowick.
0: I hope so indeed, Miss Regent. The servant there will show you the way.
4: Thank you.
2: We won't be long, Dorothy.
4: Mother... Did you notice how nervous Mr. Karowitz was?
1: Yes, but I feel better knowing that dog's out there.
3: He sounds like a lion. If I were a Renier, I'd get out, and fast.
4: It might not be a Renier at all, Bob. Mr. Karowitz wouldn't know anything about him.
5: This way, madame. Proceed.
4: Oh, did you ever see such a wonderful room? A million candles. And two fireplaces.
3: Well, it's a good thing this country's full of forests, or they'd freeze to death. Hey, have you got any jive records, Nicky?
6: Oh, wait a minute, Betty.
4: Don't tell me my petticoat shows. And I walked out right before the king's eyes.
1: Shh, don't speak of him as the king, dear. That servant may be listening just to hear what we're saying when we're alone.
4: Oh, dear, I'm trying to remember.

0: Speak of him as the king, dear. That servant may be listening just to hear what we're saying when we're alone.
1: Oh, dear, I'm trying to remember. What were you going to say, Mother?
2: It's about Aranye. Oh.
3: Come on, Mom. Nicky's got some dance records, 20 years old.
2: We'll be there in a moment, Bob. Betty, Aranye may very well come up to the castle. I can't see how we can prevent it if he wants to. He's like an eel.
1: I know it, Mother.
2: He may have been there already. It may have been Aranye you and Bob saw on the stairs that night.
1: Who left the black magic image in my room?
2: Yes. Now, what I want to say is this. If you see anything else like that, or if you see Aranye anywhere and he tries to give you anything, no matter how harmless it seems, don't touch it.
1: Oh, I wouldn't, Mother.
2: I hate to frighten you about anything, dear. There's nothing more dreadful than fear, but...
3: For Pete's sake, Mom, what are you and Betty doing? Plotting a revolution?
2: Oh, Bob.
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21: Of course, you realize your counsel and I are old friends, Mr. Chandler. Mr. Mason has been here 15 years.
22: Mr. Karowitz, are you sure we can't be overheard?
21: I am indeed. If I learned nothing else from the present regime, I learned deception. This study has been made almost soundproof.
22: By deception?
21: It was altered by an old peasant carpenter, because the ceiling had become unsafe. And in the process... You see, I am being very frank.
22: And I...

0: appreciate that. I'd like to ask you something, Mr. Kurowitz, in confidence.
1: Mr. Chandler, I am sure you know that Mr. Mason is most discreet. Nevertheless...
0: You mean he's been hinting that I'm something more than his assistant?
1: I have that impression, yes.
0: It's true, sir. And the time has come when I must know certain things before I can go on.
1: Ask me anything you like.
0: Thank you. Do you know of an organization working against the present government? Against Metzos? Oh,
1: certainly not. It would be useless.
0: What about the gypsy bandit, Esteban? Oh,
1: impossible.
0: Oh, nothing's impossible, sir.
1: Very unlikely, then.
0: Have his men always made these raids?
1: No. Not in force as they do now. For years, there were only a handful of them. A minor nuisance, no more. Esteban himself was thought to be dead.
0: But since Metzos took over the government, Esteban has come to life.
1: I hadn't thought of it in that way. But it is not strange, Mr. Chandler. My people are miserable under Metzos. If they join Esteban, one by one...
0: And yet you say you know nothing about it.
1: If I had been willing to see them killed, I could have told them to fight when Metzos came.
0: Then perhaps Nicholas is organizing them.
1: No, I do not believe it.
0: Metzos does?
1: Still? I told him it wasn't true when I thought that he'd contrived Nicholas' disappearance.
0: He had, Mr. Kurowitz.
1: He had?
0: I found Nicholas in the cellars up at the castle.
1: But Nicholas swore he had not been out of his house.
0: I told him to. You see, Metzos knows someone is plotting against him. Naturally, he suspected it was Nicholas.
1: I can understand that. Mr. Chandler, why are you here? You have Metzos' confidence, and yet Carter Mason says that you have also the complete confidence of your State Department.
0: Have you ever heard of a committee known as the Inner Council?
1: The Inner Council? Of course. I thought it no longer existed.
0: It was disbanded for a while.
1: And you are actually a member of it?
0: Yes.
1: Frank Chandler. But you are not the man who located the missing scientist, Robert Regent? By all the saints, your sister's husband.
0: Well, I'm surprised the news reached you.
1: Oh, Metzos' newspaper made a great story of it, ridiculing what the Paris press spoke of as East Indian magic. Ah, so that is who you are. Where is Mr. Regent now?
0: Working in a private laboratory. Mr. Kurowitz, your country is the very heart of a devilish scheme. Unless I can find a way to stop it, armies will pour through here on their way to the Mediterranean.
1: Oh, God forbid.
0: And that's just the first step.
1: There is no way to stop them, even the Inner Council.
0: There must be. Once I learn who Metzo's chief is, we can act.
1: We can help. What can I do? I have no authority. I'm not even a puppet king.
0: You can help, though.
1: Oh, there's... There is something wrong when Milo sparks like that. I'd better send someone to see what it is. You know that I'll do anything I can, especially if Metzos...

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1: From November 8th, 1948, we will have another installment at the same time and day on your local radio station next week. I'm Greg Bell, and earlier we had Joel McRae starring in Tales of the Texas Rangers. Well, my question about his lengthy film career. Can you name the 1940 Alfred Hitchcock-directed spy thriller that he starred in, alongside Lorraine Day, Herbert Marshall, George Sanders, and Robert Benchley? I'll have the answer and then wrap up when radio was right after this.

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5: Welcome back. Before the break, I was talking about Tales of the Texas Rangers lead actor Joel McRae. 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The answer is Foreign Correspondent. I'm Greg Bell, and we're done this time around, but hey, remember to visit us at our website. 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
8: From ABC News, I'm Chuck Severson. There's a deal between the U.S. and Iran that is headed for a signing ceremony next Friday, but it's not the big deal that means a big deal. It's announced on social media. ABC News Chief Global Affairs Correspondent Martha Raddatz.
9: President Trump hosting the deal with the Islamic Republic of Iran is now complete. Congratulations to all. I hereby fully authorize the toll-free opening of the Strait of Hormuz and simultaneously herewith authorize the immediate removal of the United States naval blockade. Ships of the world, start your engines. Let the oil flow.
8: But President Trump writing, because mines have to be cleared, the strait remains closed until next Friday's signing. U.S. official tells ABC News that because of that, the blockade is still in effect until then. Iran's National Security Council says the war on all fronts, including Lebanon, will end immediately and permanently. It says negotiations for a final agreement, which includes nuclear issues, will be postponed until after the U.S. fulfills its obligations. Bob McNally, head of Rapidan Energy Group.
10: We've lost well over a billion barrels of oil in the world market. And the world market is what matters for the United States and for someone paying for gasoline at the pump. Because we may be the biggest producer and exporter, but what we pay at the pump depends on that global market.
8: A G7 economic summit in Evian, France, starting Monday, will include President Trump. At the White House Sunday night, a $60 million sponsor-covered UFC cage fight. Mr. Trump has a long friendship with UFC's chief and owns stock in its parent company. More than 1,000 flights were canceled Sunday and 9,500 more delayed, primarily due to bad storms. Dallas and New York hit the hardest. The Russians have launched a massive overnight missile attack at Ukraine's capital, Kyiv. 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
8: Several people were killed in the crash of a small plane outside Butler, Missouri, Sunday morning. It crashed after taking off from the local airport to go skydiving, under investigation.
14: There's nothing we really can say to make it better. We just pray for them and their loved ones and their friends and their family.
8: Mays County Sheriff Chad Anderson, 12 dead. Palestinian deaths from the Israel-Hamas war are now over 73,000, says Gaza's health ministry. Israeli military operations continue despite a stalled ceasefire since October. A fourth shark attack off Australia in recent weeks. The swimmer in critical condition. Agriculture Minister Tara Moriarty of New South Wales.
15: Nothing is off the table in terms of how we deal with sharks going forward, but I'm particularly interested in further advice on how we can expand the use of technology, which means we can spot sharks sooner and get beaches closed and keep people safer.
8: For the first time, the New York Knicks will get a parade for their NBA championship.
16: Everyone always called us trash. It was always the Knicks are trash, Knicks are trash. What happened now?
17: We are finally champions!
18: I'm feeling ecstatic right now. Amazing. It's a great feeling to finally get a championship after so many years.
8: Mayor Zoran Mamdani says Thursday will be a ticker at City Hall and then a ticker tape parade. Neither their 1973 nor 1970 NBA titles were celebrated with a parade. Chuck Sievertson, ABC News.
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5: I'm Greg Bellamy, over with a famous motion picture leading man doing the radio thing. And then it's the exciting finale of the five-part Yours Truly Johnny Dollar storyline, the Jolly Roger Fraud Matter. Before Bob Bailey, we indeed hear from a Hollywood legend, William Powell. Now, this suspense story was penned by Herb Meadow, one of the co-creators of the Western series, How Gum Will Travel. Powell plays a convict on his way to prison. You'll also hear Ann Morrison as the hobo, and Paul Frees as the man in black. It's from October 21st of 1948.
23: 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Starring tonight, William Powell in Anton Lieder's production of give me liberty. A tale well calculated to keep you in suspense.
0: I embezzled $250,000. I want you to know that needed brains, planning, patience. I devoted 3 years of my life to the trick, and I got away with it. $250,000. Of course, they caught me very easily, but they couldn't find the money. So they handcuffed me, brought me back to stand trial. The judge was as big a fool as the others.
1: 7 years is a long time, Mr. French. The insurance company will agree to a much lighter sentence if you will reveal where you've hidden that money.
0: But I only smile. So my right wrist was handcuffed to the left wrist of a detective, and they put me aboard a train bound for the penitentiary. I could see that the detective had instructions to soften me up. He was much, much too kind.
17: You're comfortable, Mr. French? You want a magazine? Anything?
0: Well, I'd like to be able to lift my hand without raising yours into the air. Can't you guard me without being quite so attached to me?
17: Sure, I guess we can work that out. I'll tell you what. You sit next to the window. I'll kind of box you in. And that way you can wear the cuffs all by yourself and nobody loses.
0: Thank you.
17: Let me get my keys. There. On for me, on to you.
0: Wonder if I've made a good change. Feels clumsy.
17: Oh, you get the hang of it in no time at all. The biggest trouble is when you read a paper. 5 inches of chain don't give you much room to turn a page.
0: Well, then I better leave the newspaper for a less constricting occasion. I'll have 7 years for reading.
17: 7 years. And $250,000. Say, how smart does a guy have to be to get his hooks on so much lettuce?
0: Would you like some of it?
17: No, you kidding.
0: Well, let's make a deal. You drop the key to those things on the floor. And go have yourself a nice lunch.
17: Sure. And when do I see Mr. French again?
0: When I meet you to pay off.
17: Uh-huh. I wouldn't be taking kind of a chance there, would I?
0: It was a stupid conversation, and I was only making words. I looked out at the fields and brooks and houses rushing past. I wouldn't see these things for 7 years. Not counting time off for good behavior. But then I'd be free again. And I'd have my $250,000. Not a bad salary, huh? I'd use my brains for myself this time. Suddenly...
22: Everybody hold on! There's another train on the track!
24: French.
25: Frankie!
24: You all right?
25: Frankie! Come here!
24: I beat a car. I gotta get out of here.
0: A car lay on its side in flames. And those passengers who could move scrambled through the broken windows, paying no attention to a helpless man in handcuffs.
24: French. Give me a hand.
0: It was the detective. His legs pinned by the wreckage.
24: Move, will you? You want to see me roasted?
0: What can I do with my hands like this? What do you carry the key?
24: What do you want with a key? You can pull me out by an arm, can't you? You can grab me by the head.
0: Get the kid, fool. We'll both die here if I can't use my hands.
24: You can use them good enough.
0: Where's the key?
24: I can't find it. French, it ain't in my pocket. Look on the floor.
0: You're a liar.
24: French, my shoes are on fire. Please.
0: The only weapon was a suitcase.
24: Yeah.
0: I kicked him in the face. I flashed my suitcase on his head. And he didn't have the key. I emptied his pockets down to the last crumb of tobacco. But the fire crept closer. He hadn't the key to the handcuffs. And I wanted it. Because this wouldn't be an escape. This would be a disappearance. Oh, what a chance. What a chance. I'd have my liberty. And I'd have my money.
25: There's somebody in that car. Put that rifle something over there.
0: I threw away his pistol. I wouldn't need a gun. I'd use my head. I squeezed my college ring on his finger. I switched wallets.
26: Car. He's this way. Over here.
0: There was a conductor out there. A crowd of passengers. I got to the opposite side of the car. No one. Not a soul. And there wasn't a splinter of glass left in the window. I slid down the side of the car, cleared the wheels, and struck the ground running. A few moments, a few hundred steps, and I was safe in the darkness. I was free. They'd think I was dead. And I had $250,000.

0: my first job after escaping was to break out of those manacles. I sat in a wheat field, holding my hands overhead so the blood would run through my hands and wrists and leave them slim. It didn't work. I tried that until my shoulders were in agony, and it didn't work. I couldn't snap the chain. I twisted it. I pulled at it. Tried to fling my hands apart, and it wouldn't break. I rubbed it against stones until my skin was torn and bleeding. Then it wouldn't break. By this time it was morning, and I was pretty desperate. I found a match in my pocket. I went into the woods that bordered the field and built a fire. First the chain grew hot, and then my wrists. But I held them over the fire until I couldn't keep back the scream. And not until then would I believe that I needed help. I pushed through the wheat and the corn beyond it, and I stumbled down a slope into a barnyard.
1: Down, Jack, down!
0: A woman was standing near one of the hen houses, a pan of chicken feet in her hand.
1: What do you want?
0: There was nothing to say. She had seen the handcuffs.
1: Come on, speak up.
0: Look,
1: what do you want?
0: I'm innocent, I swear to you, I'm innocent.
1: Where are you from? How'd you get away?
0: Well, we were going up to the prison, and there was an accident.
1: Well, what do you want from me?
0: Could you lend me a file? And if you could spare some food, I'll be glad to
1: pay
0: for...
1: You don't have to pay me for anything. Wait here, Jack, you're watching.
0: The fool went into the house, and the dog sat down on its belly and placed its nose between its paws, and its eyes never left my face for an instant. And then through the stillness, I heard the cranking of an old-fashioned wall telephone, and I knew what she was doing. I ran like a whirlwind.

I couldn't get them off. I couldn't get the handcuffs off. I couldn't get anything to eat. I couldn't show myself. You know what it means to see food all about you and not be able to buy it? Don't tell me I could have eaten corn and fruit and roots. I can tell you the nature of every dog in that area and the feel of every barbed wire fence and the spang and roar of every rifle and shotgun. Into a village one night and forced up the window of a hardware store. I wanted a file, just a file. Do you know what they carry in hardware stores these days? Glassware, kitchen gadgets, garden tools, sieves, ovens, rat poisons, dressers. And then I moved behind a counter. The hardware store has to have a file somewhere. And my foot struck a wire, stretched across the floor.

0: How tired have you been? Have you ever been so tired that your eyes felt like stones in your head? So weary that your jaw hung slack and your tongue seemed thick and heavy in your mouth? There were times when I thought I'd die. And on the evening of the fourth day of my liberty, I crawled quietly to the garbage cans back of a roadside diner and began to paw about for something I could eat. There was a step behind me. I whirled about. It was a boy. We looked at each other for a long moment. He was waiting for me to speak. I said, hello, Sonny.
1: Hello.
0: You live in this neighborhood?
1: Yeah.
0: I don't. I'm traveling.
1: With handcuffs on?
0: Oh, these? Yeah, a friend put them on me for a joke. Say, that gives me an idea, Sonny. Would you do me a big favor?
1: Depends upon how big.
0: Well, big to me, anyway. Sonny, it's worth $10 to be able to have these handcuffs off before my friend shows up. Look, can you get me a file or chop them off of an axe or something like that so I can have a laugh on him?
1: Nope.
0: Look, I'll let you keep them. They're fun.
1: Nope.
0: Oh. Well, then, would you do something else for me?
1: Depends.
0: I'm a little embarrassed about going into the lunch wagon like this. Look, would you step in there and buy a few hamburgers for me?
1: How much?
0: Same $10.
1: For a couple of hamburgers?
0: Why not? Then maybe you'd change your mind about the file.
1: Let's see the money.
0: I've got it right here in my pocket, ready to jump into your hand. Hey, there are lots of things that a boy can buy with $10. Ah, there we are.
1: How do I know it's good?
0: Don't you trust me?
1: Drop it on the ground.
0: Drop it? Why?
1: You drop it and back away. Then I'll pick it up.
0: Oh, say, that's very smart. How's that? Far enough?
1: I guess.
0: He picked it up and began to walk around the diner. But when he was out of reach, he broke into a run.
2: We're right in the middle of an episode of Suspense on When Radio Was. We'll be right back.
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0: I got away. And I couldn't tear them off. I couldn't. I had $250,000 buried away, and it was worthless to me. You know what can be bought with a quarter of a million? Why, a man's soul can be bought for less than a quarter of $1 million. And I couldn't buy a 10-cent file. I spent that night in a nest of cast-off railway ties attached to a siding. When I opened my eyes in the morning, I had company. There was a hobo sitting on the top of my fortress-like bedroom. A very unusual-looking hobo, in blue jeans and a navy coat. She was counting my money, smoothing each bill with loving care. She grinned when she saw I was awake.
1: Good morning, chum. You sleep like an honest man. What's the matter, chum? Never speak till they bring your orange juice?
0: Listen, I'm in trouble. I want you to help me.
1: To get the bracelets off?
0: Yeah.
1: Oh, chum, wouldn't that be kind of silly? I might lose all this hard-earned dough.
0: Look, there's more where that came from. A lot more. I'll make you rich.
1: Yeah, I heard that one before. So long, chum.
0: Listen to me. I got a quarter of $1 million.
1: Yeah, I get feelings like that, too.
0: Come back, will you? It's true. Don't you read the papers? I'm Earl French.
1: I never heard of you, and where would you get that much dough?
0: Look, go into town and buy one of the newspapers of 6 days ago. That'll tell you.
1: Tell me what?
0: Don't people read anymore? Earl French, the embezzler. I stole $250,000.
1: Uh-huh, and you're wearing those things so you won't pick your own pocket.
0: Don't try to be clever. I died in the train wreck near Scottsville.
1: You're so sure about that, chum. You croaked only a few days ago.
0: No, you fool. They only think I did. Now, you get those newspapers. You come back here with a file and some food.
1: No, don't order me around, chum. If you're a corpse, I won't take it from you. And if you're not a corpse, I'll poke you in the eye. Just play it easy, huh? Yeah, maybe I'll be back. Could happen.
0: I waited for her all through that long, blistering day. Crouching within those four walls of railway ties. I lay there like a trapped animal. And yet I knew she'd be back. She couldn't resist it. Cheap little thing like that. I knew she'd be back.
1: Chum, it seems you were a very important guy in your time.
0: You saw the papers.
1: Yeah, and I got good news for you. Mr. French, you're now burnt to a crisp. That's the way they found you in the train.
0: Recognize me by the ring on my finger?
1: Yeah. Well, you're dead, all right. You and 250 grand.
0: Well, we'll come to that later. You get to work with the file.
1: No, you're giving orders again, and I told you I don't like it.
0: Give me that file.
1: It's right here in my jeans. And that's where it stays until you lead me to my share of that dough.
0: Oh, you'll get it. You'll get it.
1: Chum, listen to Mama. I can pick up 500 fish by turning in an escaped prisoner, or you can dig up that treasure chest and buy this file for half the plunder.
0: It's 400 miles away.
1: That's a fair distance.
0: But I can't ride a train or a bus with these on my wrists.
1: That's okay, chum. We'll walk.
0: 400 miles?
1: Cinch. I've done it before.
0: We'll be seen.
1: Not at night.
0: How'll I eat? Where will he sleep?
1: You'll sleep in the woods and I'll bring the grub to you. Me, I'll sleep in town where I'll be snug and safe. You don't take this file from me, chum. Not till I see my half of that dough.
0: And that's how it was. That same evening, we started a walk. At first, it wasn't so bad. It gave me time to think. And I knew I'd think of something.
1: You know, there's kind of a sneaky look about you.
0: What?
1: You figure that in 400 miles, a lot of things can happen.
0: Oh, no. After all I want to do was fair. Let's split.
1: If we don't, I'll split your skull, and don't kid yourself that I won't, little chum. Been waiting a long time for a break like this.
0: We walked, with the handcuffs digging so deep into my flesh that I began to bleed her apart. Yeah, she brought me food, but she wouldn't come close enough to hand it to me. And every time I reached for anything, it was torture. My hands and wrists were a mass of misery. As though her pet animal on a leash, my friend always walked 6 paces behind me. She was too smart. And I realized that I had to get away from her. And soon. On the morning I decided to do it, she found me a shack to hole up in. I could hardly wait for her to leave and go back into town.
1: Yeah, this shack looks good. I'll meet you back here tonight.
0: All right. See you tonight.
1: That's the way I like you, chum. Nice and agreeable.
0: Why not? Why shouldn't I be? See you tonight, as usual.
1: Sure there isn't anything special you'd like me to bring you to eat?
0: No, nothing special.
1: Uh-huh. Say, chum, I think you better turn around.
0: Why?
1: Because...
9: Hey!

0: When I awoke, with a dull ache filling my head, I found myself neatly trussed up. I could move a little, but not enough to get free. Talk about female intuition. She had guessed that I was going to try to get away from her, and she beat me to it. But I didn't give up, though. She'd have to make one mistake. Well, the next night, we'd stop for a rest.
1: Hey, French.
0: Yeah?
1: How can you be sure that dough is still there?
0: It's safe.
1: How do you know? What kind of a place do you hide it in?
0: You'll see.
1: Hey, don't you trust me?
0: Of course. As much as you trust me. And it's time we stop playing this little game. Now get out that file.
1: When I see the dough, little chum.
0: Take them off, will you? How long do you think I'm...
1: Shut up. You'll wake up the neighbors. I move.
0: No.
1: I said move.
0: No. That money's mine. And you'll never see it unless I want you to. And we'll go to it the way I say.
1: Chum, you're making me mad.
0: You get out that file and take these off. Go on, get it out. I can give orders, too. What do you think you are, an animal trainer?
1: Now, that's not a bad idea.
0: Is it? But it happens that I'm not an animal. And it happens that... What's that for? You can't frighten me with a knife.
1: I wouldn't try.
0: You use that on me, and we both lose out.
1: Whenever my old man used to beat one of us kids, he always said the same thing. He said, never use a switch thicker than your thumb. Breaks the skin, but no bones. A kid can go on working.
0: A switch?
1: Yeah, like this one. Nice and green and limber. That's all the knife is for. I wouldn't use a knife on a buddy.
0: You won't use that either. Put it down.
1: You know, this is something I wanted to do ever since I found you sleeping in those railroad ties. You gonna get up?
0: No.
1: This'll hurt.
0: I'll kill you someday. I swear I'll kill you.
1: I once had a husband like you. Brave enough outside, but once anybody put on the pressure...
0: You talk too much. Go on, I'm calling your bluff. I'm sick of hearing you talk.
1: All right.

0: we walked. God, how I hated her. And she? Well, she was sure she'd beat me down altogether because she didn't even bother now to taunt me anymore. She was very quiet after that. And a little careless. I stopped now and then and she'd bump into me in the darkness. But she'd always stop gleaming before I could get my hands on her. Well, all things must end. Our pilgrimage ended one morning when I said... Here it is.
1: What?
0: The money.
1: Where?
0: We're standing over it.
1: You up to some sneaky trick again? We're standing in the middle of a highway. You didn't do any digging here, chum.
0: Look, there's a culvert running under the road here. A 24-inch pipe. Come into the ditch. I'll show you.
1: You didn't stick that dough into the pipe. It must have washed away.
0: It's not in the pipe. It's in a deep crevice between the pipe and the concrete. Pull out some of those stones.
1: You pull them out.
0: What, with these hands? Why, I can't touch anything without screaming. Pull them out.
2: French, so help me if this is a gag.
0: She believed me. She had to. She saw the truth in my eyes. The money was there, my quarter of a million. She bent over to tug at the stones. She turned her back to me for the first time. And that was it. That was the mistake I was waiting for. I sprang forward and I crushed her handcuff down on her head. The back of her neck. Her head. Ah, the pain. The pain of my wrist. Ah, but I didn't care. I didn't care. My hands. My hands. Covered with blood. Her blood, mine. She was dead. But I couldn't move. My hands. My poor hands. I had to wait until the shock drained out of them. Finally, I reached into her pockets for the file. It isn't there. It must be in this one. No. No. No. No. No file. She hasn't got a file. She never had one. Ah, the cheat. The dirty little cheat. Come on. Come on, little children. Come on. Come on, you babies. 250,000 beautiful little babies. Come on. Oh. I can't get a hold on it. I need about a few inches. I can't. With these handcuffs on, I need one arm free. You handcuff you. I'll break this chain if I have to rip my hands off. I'll get that money. I must have my money.

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1: My thanks to the fine cast of suspense actors who helped to make my appearance here so pleasant an experience. 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
0: suspense.
1: William Powell appeared by arrangement with Metro-Goldwyn-Mayer Studios, producers of the Technicolor production The Three Musketeers, starring Lana Turner, Gene Kelly, June Allison, and Van Heflin. Tonight's suspense play was written by Herb Meadow, with music composed by Lucian Morawek and conducted by Lud Bluskin. Ann Morrison played the part of the hobo. The entire production was under the direction of Anton M. Leader.
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3: That was from October 21st, 1948. 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
7: 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I said move.
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4: Night, and a thick gray blanket of fog had descended over the city. 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
3: 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Now, yours truly, Johnny Dollar storyline from March of 1956. Enjoy.
11: From Hollywood, it's time now for...
12: Hello?
13: Johnny Dollar.
12: Johnny?
13: You sound surprised, Jan.
12: Well, yes, I am, dear. I thought you were going over to police headquarters.
13: I changed my mind.
12: Then you didn't need my car, after all.
13: No.
12: Are you coming back here to my apartment? Johnny?
13: After I take a little walk. As I told you, I've got to think this case out, and I can't very well do it wrapped up in your arms. Well, can I?
12: Why don't you take a drive along the shoreline in my car?
13: Want to come along? Jan?
12: I'll wait for you here.
13: Yeah. See you in a little while. Much sooner than you think, baby.
11: Tonight and every weekday night, Bob Bailey in the transcribed adventures of the man with the action-packed expense account, America's fabulous freelance insurance investigator.
13: Yours truly, Johnny Dollar.

0: 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To Universal Adjusters Bureau, Hartford, Connecticut. Assignment, the Jolly Roger fraud, including the loss of a palatial yacht and a couple of murders. Expense account item 12, phone call. And one thing I didn't tell Jan Penny was that I was calling her from a booth right on the ground floor of her own apartment building. Another was the reason I changed my mind about borrowing her car to drive to headquarters for a talk with Sergeant Franklin. Oh, I had gone out to the parking lot and climbed into her car, all right. But as I was about to insert the key to start it, I noticed the hood wasn't closed down tight. That saved my life. For wired to the ignition, I found a booby trap that would have blown me to kingdom come if I'd even turned the key. After hanging up on Jan, I hopped upstairs to her apartment and pressed an ear against the door.
1: No, he didn't. Because he does phone me from somewhere outside. But he said he's coming back here, and I tell you, you'd better come over here. No, he just said he's going for a walk. Of course I can handle. All right.
0: I went back to the first floor to the phone booth and called Sergeant Franklin.
2: You think Jan Penny's in with Zanagin on this whole deal?
0: Tell you this, I don't like what I think. Look, Sergeant, I'm going back upstairs to talk to her again.
2: Talk, did you say?
0: Yes, talk. I'm going to lay it all out to her, tell her what I suspect and why. If I can break her down, okay. If I can't, well, I misjudged her.
2: Lucky stiff.
0: Huh?
2: I've seen her, Johnny boy.
0: What's that supposed to mean?
2: I hope you have misjudged her, for your sake.
0: What?
2: Reconciliation. What a lovely way to spend the rest of the evening.
0: Look, you dope.
2: Go to it, boy, and happy hunting.
1: Who is it? Johnny?
0: Yeah.
1: My, that was a short walk. But I'm glad.
0: Are you? Or are you sorry I didn't stay away longer so you could get some help?
1: Help?
0: Sit down. Sit down, Jan. I want to talk to you.
1: Oh, how masterful. Here?
0: As you know, I didn't borrow your car after all.
1: Sit next to me, darling. Let's continue from where we left off.
0: Because fortunately, somebody goofed, left the hood partly open.
1: Closer, Johnny.
0: That's why I discovered the booby trap that would have gone off as I turned the ignition key.
1: Closer, Johnny. Booby. What are you talking about?
0: That's why you didn't hear the expected explosion right after I left you.
1: Oh, no. Then they are after me, too. The warning over the phone. If I didn't stop helping you in this case, they... Oh, Johnny, what'll I do? Johnny!
0: For one thing, take your arms back to yourself.
1: What?
0: And move over to your own corner of this couch so I can pull a gun if any of your pals...
3: My dear Mr. Dollar.
0: Zanagin.
3: I fear it's too late. Artis here will pull the trigger if you so much as move a hand toward your gun. He's an excellent shot.
0: Yeah, I'm sure he is.
3: Awkward coming in the service entrance, but I was concerned lest your phone call in the lobby might have been to the police. Now, here now. Permit me to take charge of your gun.
0: Just a minute, Zanagin.
4: I should.
3: Yeah, thank you. Oh, yes, this is Artis, the man I've had following you since your arrival here in San Diego. You don't recognize him, dear boy?
4: I keep him from seeing me. He never know I follow him.
0: Oh, yeah. Yeah, Artis, you've been pretty good at it. But as long as we've been introduced now, why don't we shake hands?
4: Go back, or I shoot.
3: Oh, and he would, my boy. And the, I believe you call it a silencer, would obviate any undue noise.
0: Wouldn't you be happier if he did pull the triggers, Zanagin?
3: But I wish to talk with you, dear Mr. Dahl.
0: I don't think we have anything to talk about.
3: Oh, but we have. You see, dear boy, I'm curious to know why you suspected Jan here of complicity in our little plan. Lovely girl, isn't she?
0: Pretty obvious, isn't it? Now?
3: Oh, forgive me. I realize in a situation like this, it is usually the detective, or in this case, the insurance investigator, who at the point of a gun extracts a confession from the, shall we say, criminal. However...
0: Okay, I'll tell you. Apart from the threatening phone calls, which nobody but Jan seemed to know about.
3: Terrible story for her to make up.
0: You warned me in the beginning you'd have somebody tailing me while I was here in San Diego to make sure I didn't spoil your plan to collect some 460,000 insurance on that yacht you burned and sank out near the Coronados.
3: Quite right. But I must ask you to be brief in case that phone call you made was to the police. You see, with only Artis and Jan left of my staff and crew, I can't very well afford...
0: Sure, that call was to the police. That's why I'm trying to stall you with a lot of talk.
3: Thank you. For if that were true, dear boy, you would never admit it. But do continue.
0: All right. I've been followed before. I know, or at least I hope I do, every trick in the book for dodging a tail.
4: Too good.
3: Artie, you shouldn't admit he got away from you.
4: Yeah, too good. But now I make him sorry.
3: Artis, please. I wish to hear more from Mr. Dollar, and I wish to speak to him. As a matter of fact, dear Mr. Dollar, there is really no need for you to continue. You are a very intelligent young man.
0: Well, thanks.
3: You realize that no one but our little Janet could have provided me with all the information I had. You're coming out here to investigate the sinking of the Jolly Roger. Your touching deathbed scene with Mr. Parker. Your conversations with Lieutenant Smith of the Coast Guard. And, oh, she did dispose of him quite well, didn't she?
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10: You are a very intelligent young man.
11: Oh, thanks.
10: You realize that no one but our little Janet could have provided me with all the information I had. You're coming out here to investigate the sinking of the Jolly Roger, your touching deathbed scene with Mr. Parker, your conversations with Lieutenant Smith of the Coast Guard, and... Oh, she did dispose of him quite well, didn't she?
11: Jen?
12: Who else, Johnny? Who else could have run Don Bert Parker without leaving him?
11: You ought to have your neck...
10: No, no, Artis, please. I wish to talk with Mr. Dollar.
11: No wonder you insisted I drive your booby-trapped car tonight.
12: Really, darling, I'm glad that you didn't. Because if you'll listen...
10: Yes, dear boy, listen to me. You are intelligent, as I said before. You even learned why I am in immediate need of funds, so that I may finance a return to Europe and free the money of mine that has been frozen there. Millions, dear boy. And as the lovely Janet will attest, those who work with me share with me.
12: It's true, Johnny. Regardless of his reputation, when it comes to the people who will work with him...
11: Like the crew of that yacht and whoever else was working with him. He admitted that only you and this trigger-happy character here were left.
10: Oh, tools, my dear boy. Quite unlike the intelligent colleagues such as yourself and Janet, whom I wish to keep close to me.
11: Oh, artist boy, that means you better watch your step.
13: What do you mean?
10: Nothing, artist, nothing. My dear Mr. Dollar...
11: Yeah, I get it. All I do is report that your claim should be paid, and I'm on your team.
10: And you will never regret it. Not only money, more than you ever dreamed of, but... Janet, my pearl... You do like our Mr. Dollar, do you not?
11: You dirty rat.
13: Oh, get by.
11: You admit you sank the Jolly Roger yourselves in again.
10: But of course.
11: And all the men who went down with it.
10: What had to be done?
11: Even a little cabin boy.
10: Oh, yes, dear boy, yes. Both he and the crew on the Jolly Roger were in danger of upsetting my plans. They had to be eliminated. But you, dear man, please, do not stand in my way. Much as I like and respect you, if you do... You will leave me no choice but to eliminate you. Even as I had to rid myself of Parker, the Lieutenant Smith, the cabin boy...
11: Look, son, again. What if I were to say, okay, I'll go along with you?
10: Uh-huh.
11: To say the least, it would get me out of this present pickle I'm in.
10: And much more.
11: I still wish that gorilla of yours would aim his gun the other way.
10: Oh, Artis, I think you might relax a bit for the moment.
13: But I watch you.
10: Go on, dear boy.
11: Okay. What kind of assurance do you think you'd have that I wouldn't double-cross you?
10: There is the factor of fear.
11: Fear?
10: Oh, my dear man, don't you see? The choice is as simple as this, and the choice is yours. You either accept my offer now, or you accept a bullet from Artis' gun.

0: Now, the latter I would regret exceedingly. Not only because of you, I like you, but because it would mean temporary interruption of my plans, a quick trip across the border to avoid being found when your body is discovered, and the necessity of devising some other means for attaining passage to Europe. But far more formidable problems have been overcome many times. Dear Mr. Dollar, I do not wish to have to discuss this further. So tell
1: me... Zanagan, I have good news.
0: Yes?
1: For me, not for you.
0: You mean you refuse? No, dear boy...
1: No, I mean you aren't going to have to discuss this any further. You won't be able to.
0: But, my dear...
1: Much as I'd like to tie up this case with a big fancy ending, a real dramatic tagline...
0: I do not understand you,
1: all of your long-winded confession a minute ago might just as well have been stated in court.
0: What?
1: As a matter of fact, you'll probably hear it in court, word for word.
0: I do not understand.
1: You and this homely trigger man of yours aren't the only ones who know about the service entrance to this apartment.
2: Howard!
0: What do you mean?
1: You may as well give up quietly, because the gentleman standing in the doorway directly behind
0: you
1: is Sergeant Franklin of the San Diego... Oh, no, you don't, Artie.
3: Do not hurt me! Help! Please!
1: Thanks, Sergeant.
0: What a mess. Better tie up this gorilla, boys.
1: I'm glad you took the hint and came over. You know my call was being listened to.
0: I kind of thought so. Well, no more Zanagin.
1: Dead?
0: Yeah. By a slug from this big monkey's gun.
1: If I'd known he was that bad a shot, I might have tried to jump him earlier. Come on, Artis, up.
0: After the way you hit him, he'll sleep for a long time. Well?
4: Johnny.
1: Huh?
4: Johnny, listen to me.
1: Oh, shut up. Expense account item 14, $217.50, hotel in San Diego, incidentals and plane fare back to New York and Hartford. Expense account subtotal, $523.23. I'll give you the rest when I finish my vacation in La Jolla, the one you promised me. Remarks? The fabulous crooked empire of Paulus Zanagian is kaput. The same way it happens when every man who tries to break the rules of international law and order. You might almost have called it death by his own hand. Though, of course, little Artie will be made to pay for it. Jan, same thing, I guess. Why do they do it? Yours truly, Johnny Dollar.

0: Yours truly, Johnny Dollar, starring Bob Bailey, is transcribed in Hollywood. It is produced and directed by Jack Johnstone, who also wrote this week's story. Heard in the cast were Virginia Gregg, Forrest Lewis, Paul Frees, Jay Novello, Harry Bartell, Don Diamond, and Victor Perrin. Musical supervision by Amerigo Marino. Be sure to join us on Monday night, same time and station, for another exciting story of Yours Truly, Johnny Dollar. This is Roy Rowan speaking.
1: Yes, indeed, the final installment of the Jolly Roger Thwon Matter, which played out in March of 1956. We'll launch yet another five-part Johnny Dollar storyline at the same time and day on your local radio station next week. I'm Greg Bell, and I believe that was Jay Novello as Zinnagin. Now, he also did some film and television. For example, in 1958, Novello was seen as the character Juan Greco in five episodes of an ABC television adventure series, which starred Guy Williams. Can you name it? 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
1: 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Before we took a break, we were talking about Jay Novello. In 1958, he played the character Juan Greco in a few episodes of an ABC television adventure series starring Guy Williams. The answer is Zorro. I'm Greg Bell, and we're out of time, but hey, a reminder, you can find us online at whenradiowas.com. 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
14: from ABC News. I'm Chuck Severson. There's a deal between the U.S. and Iran, but it's not a final big deal. It's announced on social media by President Trump and by Iran. A formal signing is next Friday. Though President Trump says the U.S. naval blockade of the Strait of Hormuz is lifted, that shipping lane is not open because mines have to be cleared until Friday. Iran's National Security Council says the war on all fronts, including Lebanon, will end immediately and permanently. It says negotiations for a final agreement, which includes nuclear issues, will be postponed until after the U.S. fulfills its obligations. ABC News White House correspondent Karen Travers.
15: There's no mention in the president's post about what was agreed to in terms of Iran's highly enriched uranium. This memo of understanding was aimed at reopening the strait to shipping traffic and then starting a period of further negotiations on Iran's nuclear program.
14: Long wait's over not only for the New York Knicks. Sunday night on ice.
16: They're going to clinch it appropriately with a total team effort and a shutout.
14: Carolina Hurricanes won their first Stanley Cup championship in 20 years Sunday night, beating the Vegas Golden Knights 3-0. A G7 economic summit in Evian, France, starting Monday, will include President Trump. At the White House Sunday night, a $60 million sponsor-covered UFC event, seven fights in an eight-sided wire mesh cage. Mr. Trump has a long friendship with UFC's chief and owns stock in its parent company. For more than 2 weeks, Albanians by the thousands in Tirana have been protesting. They oppose a planned luxury development on an environmentally sensitive stretch of coastline, a project linked to President Trump's son-in-law, Jared Kushner. The Russians launched a massive overnight missile attack on Ukraine's capital. You're listening to ABC News.
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14: 12 deaths in the crash of a small plane outside Butler, Missouri. Sunday morning, it crashed after taking off from the local airport to go skydiving.
20: Yeah, it absolutely is called nobody wants to have on any day. And, you know, we just want to reassure the public that there's nothing criminal that we can see.
14: Bates County Sheriff Chad Anderson, federal safety investigators are looking into it. Two helicopters collided over Rio de Janeiro Sunday morning and crashed, killing all six people aboard, firefighters say. What could move the markets this week from ABC's Dave Packer?
21: Monday, we'll get a reading on consumer spending with core retail sales for May. Now, analysts are expecting a lower number than last month. And on Wednesday, with a new Fed chair, the Federal Reserve Bank will have its latest closely watched announcement on interest rates.
14: Not only does the Mideast crisis send oil and gasoline prices higher, this could too, ABC's Jim Ryan.
22: Even soaring gas prices haven't quelled Americans' demand for travel, but now industry analysts expect inventories to run short this summer as U.S. refineries struggle to keep running close to their capacity.
14: Our Jim Ryan. Hey, did you hear what the Knicks Delta jetliner pilot and air traffic control said to each other after the championship win and the team was just about to take off for New York from San Antonio?
23: Tell those guys congratulations. Enjoy the moment.
24: Oh, they're enjoying it back there. You probably can hear them. They're having a good time, man. Yeah, we'll pass it on.
14: That from ATC.com. Chuck Severson, ABC News.
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5: I'm Greg Bell, and up first, an American humorist who, while a longtime panelist on the early TV game show I've Got a Secret, was actually first a major radio star. Then after we spend some time with Henry Morgan, we'll have the quirky quarter-hour comedy Vic and Sade. The star of this first one was born Henry Van Oss Jr. in New York City, and his first radio job was as a page for Big Apple station WMCA. According to legend, as he continued to get bigger jobs, including some announcing work, his bosses insisted he use the surname Morgan. Henry resisted it, as he wanted to use his real name, but he was told it was too exotic and hard to pronounce. He countered by pointing out the names of successful announcers, Harry Von Zell and Westbrook Van Voorhees. But they didn't budge. So very reluctantly, Henry Van Ost became Henry Morgan. But he was not done arguing with his bosses. It became his trademark. He was also known to take on his sponsors, sometimes crossing the line. And more than once, he found himself without someone paying the bills. His on-air style was nearly indescribable. He frequently went off script, ad-libbing his way through the broadcast. Morgan got his first show back in 1940 on Mutual, but later he moved to ABC. And here is the very first episode of that program. Enjoy.
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6: ABC presents Henry Morgan in a program featuring Susie Dussault, Charlie Irving, Bernard Green and his orchestra, and a few surprises. And now, ladies and gentlemen, the star of our show, America's number one funny man, Bob Hope. Enough. This is Henry Morgan. The reason the announcer said Bob Hope was we figured we'd get, well, 12 million more listeners. If you tune out now, kid, you're just a sore loser. Now, about this show, I'll tell you the truth. The American Broadcasting Company was suddenly stuck with 30 minutes of dead air. They had all this time, see, with nothing in it. Now, where this 30 minutes came from is quite a fantastic story. Some say that the guy who comes in here in the morning and opens the station for the day arrived one morning when his watch was a half hour fast. And he started broadcasting a half hour too soon, see? And by evening, here was this empty half hour sticking out. Of course, the executive responsible for this was dealt with. Before they fired him, they made him turn in his ulcer. And then they flogged him with a wet Jimmy Fiddler script. Anyway, they were stuck with this time. One vice president suggested that they get the public library to sponsor 30 minutes of silence. They were going to call it Program to Read By. The library turned it down because they said they weren't getting a full 30 minutes of silence because at the opening, the announcer said, shh. Then somebody else suggested that we do a half hour of tobacco auctioneering. Split the time, he said, between L.A. Speed Rigs of Goldsboro, North Carolina, and F.E. Boone of Lexington, Kentucky. Or, it was difficult, though. The trouble was we couldn't find a writer to write that stuff. Anyway, somebody suggested that, if you can't get a new type program for the free time, why not have one of the shows that's already on the network do the same thing twice? They asked the Lone Ranger if he'd take over the time, but he said, no, this is the night that Silver listens to the radio. You'd be surprised, kids. Everybody has turned this half hour down. Harry Wismer, Jack Armstrong, Al McKitchell, until they came to me. Oh, it's not that I needed the job, but they made me such a good offer. They told me, the executives did, that if I do this show, I get, one, an autographed picture of Chiquita Banana, two, a season pass to Grant's tomb, and three, a rubber stocking, which I don't need. Then we had the problem of giving this program a name. It's very difficult. You think this is easy? We were going to call it the Jack Benny Show, but we found out somebody was using that. We had... Oh, pardon me. Come in.
1: Mr. Benny?
6: No. I said we were going to call it that. Now, this show will be... That was terribly amusing when we did it the first time. This show will be divided into two parts, an opening and a closing, and I, of course, am in the middle. Now, everything that happens from now on will be a public service. As a public service, we present

0: sayings of unfamiliar men.
1: Friends, many things were said last week that you may not have heard. Who said it or where it was said isn't important, but what is really unimportant is what was said.
0: Presenting the quotation of the week. Now for the music part. We were going to have the ink spots. But you know the fellow who says,
2: "Do I worry?"
0: He was too worried to come tonight. So instead we have Ross Gorman.

0: This is where the commercial announcement would go if I were foolish enough to sell this valuable program. But I won't. It's monotonous selling the same product for the same sponsor week after week. My way, I can sell anything I like. And tonight, I feel like selling cigarettes.
1: Have you tried Morgan cigarettes? Only taste will tell. So why not try the taste test? Simply take a package of Morgan cigarettes and remove the paper from each cigarette. Pour the tobacco into a bowl. Now, taste it. Makes you sick, doesn't it? You see, ladies and gentlemen, you simply can't go around tasting cigarettes. You've got to smoke them. Here's what Mr. Snagwaris of Hollywood, California has to say. Mr. Waris, you're a regular smoker of Morgan cigarettes. Yes. Well, now, after you've smoked a pack of our brand, is your cough better or worse?
2: Better.
1: Yes, the British broadcasting system may have commercial programs someday, and probably will have sponsored broadcasts of baseball games. Our troops left them with some knowledge of the game. We're about to take you now to London, England, for an imaginary baseball broadcast. We hope you will forgive the announcer, Mr. Morgan, if he seems a bit unfamiliar with some of the terminology. Take it away, London.
3: This is Googie Morgan, bringing you the final inning of today's contest between Frothingham and Twickenham in a broadcast sponsored by the makers of Empire Carbonated Water. Empire Carbonated Water contains double the bubbles, you know. I dare say we have proof positive of this. Double the bubbles. Oh, yes. It's been a lovely afternoon, the fog having lifted twice for a sum total of 17 minutes. At present, the scoreboard reads, and doubtless writes, too. Sorry. The scoreboard reads, Twickenham nothing, Frothingham zero. The next player is to be Mr. Egbert Toad. Mr. Toad is native to East Clottingshaw and stands 10 stone and drinks 3 hogsheads. As he stands at the basin, thank you. As he stands at the plate, his manner's quite assured. Mr. Throssell, the bowler, thank you. The pitcher. Is about to pitch. Oh, yes, that is. Mr. Toad stands perfectly still, and I'm afraid he's misjudged. That would be one strike, I imagine. Here's the following attempt by the pitcher. And Mr. Toad thrusts mightily. Made quite an admirable contact. This may well win the game, you know. The ball is quite high in the air. Several players are making for it. You know, this Toad fella reminds me that some seasons ago I had the good fortune to spend a fortnight or so in East Clottingshaw. Never met the Toads, of course, though I did encounter a rather interesting old gentleman by the name of Viridans or Givney or some such. Fascinating fellow. Seemed to have spent the major part of his time in India, though he'd been elsewhere. Tanganyika, I think he'd been there. Straight settlements, yes, he'd been there. I do believe he'd even been to the States back in 1912, somewhere around there. I dare say, had this daughter, you see. She'd become confused with some chap from Cape Town, according to what the old chap told me. Fellow enlisted, joined the Royal Fusiliers. Was injured, too. Got knocked about a bit by the premature explosion of a fusil. Honestly, never saw him again. The old gentleman, I mean. Well, let's see. That toad fellow appears to have run quite around the field. Won the game, I imagine. However, there's to be another contest tomorrow. Or Friday, I think. Perhaps you'd best check on it. This broadcast was sponsored by Empire Carbonated Water Company. Double the bubbles, you know. Cheerio.

0: No doubt you've heard the expression, New York's a great place to visit, but I wouldn't live there if they gave me the place. In the year 2000, on a Wednesday, a man named Sullivan opened a meat market in Paterson, New Jersey, just a few miles from New York City. He had meat, and word got around fast. By Thursday morning, the exodus had started. By Friday night, there wasn't a soul left in Manhattan. The city was empty. Trolley cars stood dead in their tracks. Vegetable dinners grew cold in the restaurants. And the people? Well, once outside of New York, they realized they'd never liked it there in the first place. And they just didn't come back. Some went further west, to Newark. Others became good humor men on the Lincoln Highway. New York became a dead and silent city, like Carthage, Pompeii, Philadelphia. For 1,000 years, nothing is heard of New York. In January of the year 3000, a rumor reaches Professor Trigg at Buskirk University in Cleveland. Trigg, agog with the news, rushes to one of his colleagues.
1: Professor Morgenhoff! Professor Morgenhoff.
2: Yes, Trigg?
1: A report just came to my desk that a herd of animals has been sighted from the air over ancient Manhattan.
2: Animals?
1: Yes, Swinus vulgaris. Pigs, that is.
2: Oh, yes.
1: I thought they were extinct.
2: Extraordinary, Trigg. I will form an expedition immediately. Just between us, Trigg, these food pills we live on are awful. We start at once.
0: 5 minutes later, a rocket ship sets the expedition down in ancient Manhattan.
2: We've landed. Here we are, gentlemen. New York City, just as it was when it was abandoned 1,000 years ago.
1: Look, Professor Morgenhoff, those two signs. One says Broadway, the other says 42. And look at those vehicles piled on top of one another.
2: Must have been an intersection in the old days, yes. McGreevy?
3: Yes, Professor?
2: McGreevy, why don't you take this road to the east and keep your eyes open? If you see anything, report to me on your wrist radio.
3: Right, sir.
2: Yes. Fine boy, that McGreevy. Love that boy, McGreevy.
1: This is odd, sir. Poles with red and green lights on them.
2: Poles with red and green lights? Oh, yes. Those were traffic signals in the old days. They were used in a game played with automobiles called Beat the Light. Oh, that's a McGreevy signaling on his radio. Yes, McGreevy?
4: I found a bottle with a note in it.
1: What do you make of that, Love? I'll read that again.
2: I don't mind if you do. Go right ahead.
1: What do you make of that, Morgenhoff?
2: Much better. Well, years ago, sailors in distress put notes in bottles and tossed them overboard. What does this note say, McGreevy?
4: It says, leave 2 quarts milk, 1 pint cream.
2: Excellent report. Report on anything else you see. Fine boy, that McGreevy. Lovely boy.
1: See, this looks interesting. The sign over the door says drugs and soda.
2: Rather have a scotch and soda. What's in this little booth here with the glass door?
1: Well, I think that was called a telephone, Professor. Put that piece next to your ear.
2: This piece here? Put it next to my ear. All right, yes.
5: I'm still trying to get to a party.
2: Absolutely amazing. Trigg, what are you doing over there?
1: It's a little room hung on cables.
2: Room hung on cables? Oh, yes, that's an elevator, Trigg. Back in 1946, you could ride in an elevator for nothing. By 1947, they didn't go up and down anymore, and you had to pay $8 a night to sleep in them. That's McGreevy again. That's McGreevy. Yes, McGreevy?
4: Every place I go, I find an inscription. It's all over the walls.
2: What's it say?
4: It says, Kilroy was here.
2: Fine lad, that McGreevy. I'm very fond of that McGreevy, yes.
1: Professor, look at that huge sign over there.
2: Huge sign? Oh, yes. It says, terrific colossal, gigantic, stupendous. Must have had tremendous beasts in those days.
1: Yeah, and underneath it says, Margaret O'Brien starts tomorrow.
3: Professor Morgenhoff.
2: Shall we throw that joke to the lions? Oh, McGreevy, you're back, eh?
3: Yes.
2: Yes. Did you find the pigs?
3: No, sir, but I did find this old newspaper.
2: An old newspaper. Mm-hmm. Oh, yes. Look at this headline. It says, Dodgers win series. What's the date on that?
3: 1985.
2: Right underneath there, it says, autos promised for next spring.
1: Well, Professor, what shall I say in our report to the university?
2: Oh, just say, New York is a wonderful place to visit, but I wouldn't live there if they gave me the place.
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0: As a public service, we present the first in a descriptive series about people who give advice, entitled Help.
2: I'm walking down the street looking for a certain address. Pardon me, mister. Do you happen to know where 675 Sunrise Road is?
3: Funny thing, I'm going there myself.
2: Oh, swell. Where is it?
3: I don't know. Let's ask somebody.
2: So I lose this character and I ask somebody else. Lady, do you know where 675 Sunrise Road is?
19: Well, it's about 3 blocks down the street. Turn right at the gas station and, well, hello.
2: So I lose that character. after 2 or 3 hours. And I asked somebody else. Pardon me, sir, but do you know where 675 Sunrise Road is?
13: Yes.
2: Well, is it around here?
13: Yes.
2: Can you tell me how to get there?
13: Yes.
2: Do you mind telling me?
13: Yes.
2: You don't want to tell me. What are you standing here for?
13: He asks me what I'm standing here for.
20: Oh!
13: Come, Rover.
2: Oh, I don't think it deserves applause. So next, maybe it does. Well, we'll never know. So next, I bump into a little old man who looks like he was in New York when they bought the place. He should be. He ought to know. Pardon me, sir. Can you tell me where 675 Sunrise Road is?
20: Tell you anything you ought to know. Speak up, young fella.
2: Well, can you tell me...
20: Know this city like the back of my hand. Was born here. How old would you say I was, young fella?
2: Well, 85.
20: Heh, 92. Don't look it, do I?
2: No, you look more like 85. Tell me, do you happen to know...
20: Used to swim in Central Park Lake every morning until I was 83. They made me stop.
2: Who?
20: Tammany Hall. My name's Jeremiah Crisp. Jeremiah after the prophet, Crisp after my father. What do you want, young fella?
2: Oh, it's not important. I was looking for a house.
20: I'm a Republican, young fella. Don't look it, do I?
2: No, you don't look a day over 85.
20: 92. I says 92. Uh-huh. Healthy living, does it? Never drink water from faucets.
2: Why not?
20: Runs through the ground. Got to get dirty.
2: Logical. What kind of water do you drink?
20: Rainwater. I'm healthy as a cow. Cow's got 6 lives.
2: Oh, no. A cow doesn't have 6 lives.
20: Huh? Got 6 or something. I know that. You know what the cleanest animals are?
2: The cleanest animals? No. What?
20: Pigs. I never seen a pig expectorate. What's troubling you, young fella? You look fidgety.
2: I was just in a hurry to get somewhere, but it doesn't matter.
20: Know what the trouble with the country's economy is, young fella?
2: High prices?
20: Nope, just again.
2: Gee, I don't know.
20: Too many swamps. I lived in a swamp for 10 years, then had to move away. They built a city on it.
2: What city?
20: Philadelphia. I remember what young Martin Van Buren used to say. Think clean and live in the mountains. Deep thinker, that boy.
2: Must have been. Well, do you happen to know...
20: The railroads done it.
2: They done what?
20: Railroads filled the air with smoke. We're all breathing railroad air, not American air. How old would you say I was?
2: Oh, about 92.
20: 85. So long, young fella. And remember, keep your feet on the ground and your nose to the grindstone and your eye on the politicians. Jeremiah Crisp said it.
2: Well, I'm glad I've met you. Thank you. The shadows of dusk are slowly lengthening over the great metropolis. The lights of the city are twinkling on one by one. It's very picturesque. And I'm still looking for 675 Sunrise Road. I see a charming-looking couple sitting close together on a park bench. Excuse me, folks. Can you tell me where 675 Sunrise Road is?
21: Well, of course. It's 2 blocks down and turn to the right.
22: You mean to the left, darling.
21: Oh, no, dear. I'm sure it's to the right.
2: Never mind. I'll find it myself.
22: You see, dear, you're confusing the man.
21: I'm confusing him. Now, if you hadn't said anything, darling...
22: I was just telling
21: you. Why do you talk about something you know nothing about?
22: Well, you're the one who doesn't know. If you don't know, why do you...
21: Who said I don't know? I used to work right next door.
22: You work? You haven't worked in 10 years.
21: If you don't mind...
22: Stay right here.
21: Look, you go down to...
22: You sot! I suppose you were in such a blind stupor you forgot last Saturday night. You were so drunk you went around kissing every woman in the room.
21: Ha, ha, ha.
22: Except you didn't kiss me.
21: I wasn't that drunk.
2: Well, thanks for trying, folks. I'll manage.
22: I hate you. I hated you the day I married
21: you. Then why did you marry me?
22: Because you were a pest. You were born a pest and you'll die a pest.
2: Gee, it's swell of you folks to try to help out. I'll take a cab.
21: Wait a minute. I'll go with you.
2: You're going my way?
21: Going your way. I'm going to live with you.
2: So, finally, I gave up and hailed a cab. Taxi, 675 Sunrise Road, please.
3: Okay, 675 Sunrise Road.
2: Yes.
3: How do you get there?
2: Oh. don't know what radio's coming to, but I know where it's been.
0: People are asking more questions today than ever before.
2: We have to stretch a little. I think we're going to be a little short.
0: People are asking more questions today than ever before. And they're getting fewer answers. Now, in an effort to alleviate this serious shortage of answers, we bring you...
2: We take a lot of time on this.
0: Yes. In an effort to alleviate this serious shortage of answers, it's going to get pretty dull.
2: Two L's and alleviate?
0: Yes, and one B. D-I. We bring you the fellow who knows everything. Everything, that is. Radio's famous question man. Now, if you have a question you'd like answered, I'll repeat that. If you have a question you would like answered, send it in. Now, the question man.
2: Good evening.
0: Our first question, sir, comes from Mrs. R.K. of Newark, who asks, are hockey pucks edible?
2: Yes. Hockey pucks are edible and are pronounced delicious by epicures. When a hockey puck is boiled with greens, the greens become soggy and are pronounced soggy by epicures.
0: Mr. M.B. of Scranton asks, who played second base for the Baltimore Orioles in 1902?
2: This position was held down by the first baseman.
0: Mr. M.B. of Scranton asks, well, in that case, who played first base?
2: The Mill on the Floss was written by George Eliot.
0: Our next question. George Eliot asks, what is meant by the term postman's holiday, and how did the expression originate?
2: The term postman's holiday refers to a holiday taken by a postman. It is not known how the expression originated.
0: Mr. Casey of Topeka writes, I often hear people say, well, there's more than one way to skin a cat. Is this true?
2: Yes. Send for my free booklet, 89 Ways to Skin a Cat.
0: Mrs. R.D. of Atlanta wants to know, do some foods contain more calories than others?
2: No. Some foods contain less calories than others.
0: Mr. B.P. of Fresno said, my friends all submit questions to the question man. I am made sport of because I cannot think of any questions. Can you help me?
2: Yes, I can. Send for my free booklet, Questions Suitable for Submitting to the Question Man.
0: If you have a question, send it to the question man.
2: Are we still short, Charlie, or can we... I don't know. I keep going.
0: If you have a question, send it to the question man. Enclose $5 to cover the cost of living. And be sure to tune in next week because...
2: Morgan will be on the same corner in front of the cigar store next Wednesday at the same time.

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1: From 1946, the debut episode of The Henry Morgan Show on ABC. His first radio program launched 6 years earlier over on Mutual. In 1948, he got a leading role in a motion picture, known as So This Is New York. It was based on Ring Lardner's 1920 novel, The Big Town. And joining Morgan in the cast of that film were Rudy Valley and longtime Burns and Allen show announcer Bill Goodwin. Many 1950s TV fans will remember Henry Morgan, though, as a panelist on the game show I've Got a Secret. I'm Greg Bell, and up next here on When Radio Was, we travel to that little house halfway up in the next block and check in on Vic and Sade right after this.
2: I am the Whistler, and I know many things, for I walk by night. I know many strange tales hidden in the hearts of men and women who have stepped into the shadows. Yes, I know the nameless terrors of which they dare not speak.
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2: It was night, but even with the protection of darkness, Max Tyler crouched low on the apartment house fire escape. He was tense, alert, ready to run. And suddenly it happened.
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1: Welcome back to When Radio Was, and here now, Art Van Harvey as Vic, Bernadine Flynn as Sade, David Whitehouse as Russell, and Clarence Hartzell is Uncle Fletcher. It's an episode all about a porch swing. It's from June 1st, 1943.
10: Well, sir, it's late afternoon as we approach the small house halfway up on the next block now, and here on the front porch we find Mr. and Mrs. Victor Gook. Mr. Victor Gook has newly arrived home from the office, and he's gazing discontentedly at a heap of chains and a wooden swing to which his wife has just directed his attention.
11: You didn't drag this junk up from the basement by yourself, did you?
12: Naturally not.
11: Well, who helped you?
12: Mr. Gumpox.
11: Why didn't he help you hang the swing while he was about it?
12: What?
11: Nothing.
12: Goodness, how you mutter to yourself anymore.
11: I crooned to myself. See, I love myself. Victor's a sweetheart, I crooned.
12: Victor sure is. Well, gonna take off your coat and put up this swing?
11: Seems to me I'm ordered about in a highly despotic manner.
12: I'll say.
11: Since I'm the party who's saddled with the task of putting up the swing, strikes me I should choose my own time for putting up the swing. What was it the poet Keats said to the poet Browning when he held a dandelion under his chin to determine whether or not he liked butter? I believe history tells us that he chuckled foolishly and twisted his cap into a damp wad. And then...
12: See how jobs get handled around here. All talk and no action. You say you ought to choose your own time. Well, when would that time have been? Next Christmas? Look up and down the block. Every living soul and their brother's got their porch swing out but us. Every living soul and their brother. And here it is, the summer half over.
11: I'll have to quarrel with that statement, Dr. Sleech. The summer is not half over. We've barely gotten our teeth into the summer. Harking back to the poet Keats again, just to point up and round out my point, permit me to quote from his early work entitled My Naked Feet Are Drooping Flowers, Miser Williams. In the third stanza of
12: Talk. Person gets so tired of talk sometimes. You could have had the darn porch swing up by now. You could have been sitting in it by now.
11: I could have been stretched out at full length in it by now.
12: Sure.
11: I don't want to weary you with too many references to the poet Keats, but his biographers tell an amusing story where it seems that he yearned to kiss a certain pretty girl whose name was Sally Sue Skinkletrap. Isn't that a piquant name? Well, anyway, the poet Keats chucked pretty Sally Sue under the chin and said, I know I'm a bold man.
12: I am going in the house.
11: In the house?
12: Yeah.
11: You mean I have to put up the porch swing by myself?
12: I hold it out of the basement. I think I've done my part.
11: Well, putting up a porch swing is a two-man job.
12: It is not.
11: It takes one guy to slip the chains on the hook.
12: Oh, that's ridiculous, and you know it. Mercy, how people will use up energy trying to get out of using up energy. Like old Mr. Bainbridge there in Dixon.
11: The telephone's ringing.
12: Well, that's Ruthie.
11: Probably Richigan Fishigan from Sishigan, Michigan calling
12: Wait,
11: up to find
12: Wait, that's Ruthie.
11: How on earth can you tell the truth?
12: Because she said she'd call.
11: You're going to answer, huh?
12: Wouldn't you if you were me? Don't start crying, Vic. Here come a couple of nice helpers.
11: Where?
12: Out in front. Russell and Uncle Fletcher. Hello, fellas.
7: Hello. Afternoon, lady. Afternoon,
11: Blake. Greetings, friends.
12: I have to go in there to the telephone.
11: Come on up, neighbors. I'm just about to cut a cold watermelon, and there's a big red juicy slice for all.
7: That's right, Blake.
11: How are you, Russell?
13: I'm pretty good.
11: What's that green stuff on your shirt?
13: Grass stain.
11: Oh, I thought it was blood.
13: No, grass stain.
14: Pretty weather, Vic.
11: That's the time you hit the nail right on the head.
14: Today's exactly like a day we had in Dixon in 1909. August 8th, 1909. I never seen 2 days so much alike. Put them up alongside each other and you couldn't tell them apart. August 8th, 1909. I'll never forget that day.
13: Neither will I.
14: Go on, you wasn't even born then.
11: I don't know whether you guys are familiar with the poet Keats or not, but they tell an amusing little story on him.
14: Yes, well, I wouldn't know anything about that.
11: Yes, Sage.
14: Beg pardon?
13: He's not talking to you.
14: Fine.
11: You holler, Sage.
15: Frank Ruthie want to know how we feel about 500 this evening.
11: Oh, boy, hot stuff. Make a date.
15: We'll go there.
11: We sure will. Make no mistakes. Where's my hat?
15: What's all that?
11: I'm afraid you better...

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1: And now, let's get that porch swing up. This is Vic and Sade on When Radio Was.
0: Have you got the swing up yet?
13: Not quite.
0: Almost, though.
13: I would put it like this.
0: You haven't even touched the swing yet, have you?
13: Not manually, no. However, in a figurative sense, I think it may be...
0: I thought waiting on the telephone. We'll play tonight, then?
13: Yes, let's do.
0: I don't think you'd better handle the porch swing, Russell. There's nails underneath that might scratch, and it's a heavy thing and might get loose and fall on your toes.
14: All right.
13: Kiddo, kind of a funny thing happened at the office this afternoon. Me and Niestuffer were standing chewing the rag by the telephone switchboard.
0: I can't keep waiting any longer. Please put up the porch swing.
13: Ladies are impatient creatures.
15: Chicago, Burlington, and Quincy.
13: Yes.
15: You've probably got old Pete McStingle in mind.
13: Yeah, I have.
15: The Chicago, Burlington, and Quincy Railroad and old Pete McStingle. They can go hand in hand.
13: They sure do.
14: I'm all mixed up in what you're talking about now.
13: Really, Russell?
14: You said ladies were impatient creatures. Then Uncle Fletcher said Chicago, Burlington, and Quincy. And then you said yes. That doesn't make any sense.
13: No, it didn't.
15: Russell's a good boy.
13: Uh-huh.
15: If I give you a violin, could you play it too, Hunter?
14: No.
15: Ernie Spotter's good.
14: Who's Ernie Spotter?
15: A Belvedere fella I used to know. Give him a violin, he'd play a tune on it. Give him a guitar, and he'd play a tune on it. Give him a mouse organ, and he'd play a tune on it.
14: Uh-huh.
15: One day, a bunch of the lads that hung around the section gang's tool chanty decided they'd play a joke on Ernie. They got hold of an anvil and wrapped it up in oilcloth and tied some string around it and give it to Ernie and says, Ernie, play a tune on this.
14: What'd Ernie do?
15: Nothing. He just sat there.
14: Well, what's the point?
15: Yes. Tell you another wild stunt Ernie Spotter's pulled off. He bought a

0: pair of shoes and wore them to work every day for 6 weeks. I then took them back to the shoe store and tried to get the clerk to exchange them.
1: Did the shoe clerk do it?
0: No, sir. The shoe clerk says, "Brother, I don't know whether I can whip you or not, but if you're not out of here by the time I count to 15, I'm sure going to try."
1: Well?
0: Ernie Spotters. Dead now. Loved apples and hated fish. Right-handed and left-handed both. His cousin gave me a box of candied pineapple one Christmas by mistake. I ate it.
1: You gonna put up the porch swing?
2: Yes, I thought I would.
1: Looks like a real good one.
2: Oh, it's good enough porch swing as porch swings go.
1: We're the only people in the block that haven't got a porch swing in their porch.
2: Will we remedy that in a hurry?
0: Another funny thing about Ernie Spotters, he never trusted smoking tobacco. Chew, yes. Smoke, no. He thought smoking tobacco would explode.
3: Max, what was the name of that man that Mr. McClellan was telling me about?
0: Chew, yes. Smoke, no.
3: Can you hear me?
2: Yes.
3: What was the name of that man Mr. McClellan was telling us about that said he worked at the same bench with Fred in Clinton, Iowa?
2: Hulch.
0: I know Hulch.
3: Say it again.
2: Hulch.
0: I know Hulch, Vic.
3: Hulch?
2: Hulch.
0: Vic, I know Hulch.
3: Ruthie wanted to know.
2: Hulch. Harry Hulch.
0: The Hulch I know was a woman, Minnesota Hulch. And here's a coincidence. I just got through telling you about Ernie Spotters that would chew but not smoke. Minnesota Hulch's brother George was the other way around.
1: He'd smoke, but he wouldn't chew.
0: Yes. Smoke, yes. Chew, no.
1: Uh-huh.
0: Ernie Spotters. Chew, yes. Smoke, no. George Hulch?
1: Smoke, yes. Chew, no.
0: That's right.
2: It's a topsy-turvy world.
0: Chicago, Burlington, and Quincy.
2: Yes, Chicago, Burlington, and Quincy.
1: Hey, now, wait a minute.
0: Smoke, yes. Chew, no. There's a lesson there if we want to learn it.
2: Yes, indeed.
1: Are you going to put up the porch swing now?
2: Why, yes, I think I will.
1: Porch swings are dandy for sitting in.
2: You can't beat them.
0: A rock or something's bite under my foot. I think I'll take my shoe off.
2: Do that.
0: Fine.
1: You are going to put up the porch swing now?
2: Yes.
0: I wouldn't know anything about that, of course, but I do recall another odd peculiarity of Ernie Spotter's. Ernie used to take an ordinary kitchen mop.
3: I bet the telephone company will complain before long we're wearing off their wires.
2: Grab that chain.
0: Beg pardon?
3: Ruthie and me get on that telephone. We just sit and talk our heads off.
2: Grab a hold of the porch string.
1: I will.
2: No, you won't get that.
0: I got my shoe off.
2: Well, that don't hurt.
0: It does too hurt. That's why I took it off.
3: How long did we talk that time, Dick? Must have been close.
0: I took my shoe off, Sadie.
3: You haven't got the porch swing up yet, huh, Vic?
2: No.
3: Get out of the way.
2: Sadie, I know
3: you... Get out of the way.
1: Can I help put up the porch?
3: Sit on the railing or someplace, Russell.
1: All right.
0: Sadie, I was just telling Vic
3: here
0: about...
3: Will you stand over to one side, please, Uncle Fletcher?
0: Fine.
3: I'll take care of this.
2: Oh, Sadie,
3: get out
2: of
3: the way. Get out of the way. Everybody, get out of the way.
4: Putting up the porch swing from the 1st of June, 1943. Art Van Harvey was Vic. Bernadine Flynn was Sade. David Whitehouse was Russell. And Clarence Hartzell was Uncle Fletcher. Hartzell was later the host of a children's program on early television. Broadcast out of Chicago, it featured segments of Western films. And I'll identify that show and wrap up When Radio Was right after this.

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2: 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I shot a man named Virgil Baruchy. I had to or be killed by him. 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
3: You liar. 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This is the man who killed Virgil.
4: 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You stay, Mr. Marlowe.
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0: Damned if you do, damned if you don't. Because if you do, well, it's going to be shredded immediately. Unless it says the regime is agreeing to stand down and the uranium is going to be handed over to the Pakistanis, who will in turn hand it over to the U.S., which is not going to happen. None of that will be in the text. But unless you have those things in the text, we already know the basis of it. You know, Iran saying they're getting $300 billion, and we're saying they're getting $25
1: billion. Or $12 billion, or I saw 12.
0: Whatever yeah. It is, you're giving them money to fund their proxies, and you're putting them back in the oil game. Because there's no way you're not lifting the sanctions.
1: And you get the Strait of Hormuz open, which was open before the war,
0: right?
1: With the promise of negotiating everything else down the road.
0: Which that part of it is a lateral move completely. But it's with lifting the sanctions, that's what Biden did.
1: Yeah.
0: If you're lifting the sanctions as a part of this deal.
1: And the blockade.
0: Right.
1: Yeah.
0: Then, and giving them money, then I have to wonder if Obama and Biden helped you write this deal.
1: We are Red Eye Radio.
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9: From ABC News, I'm Sherry Preston. Stock futures are up and oil prices are down after the announcement of a peace deal between the U.S. and Iran. It is expected to be signed Friday in Switzerland and will reopen the Strait of Hormuz, as well as lift America's blockade of Iran. But as we hear from ABC's Karen Hua in Washington, this is a two-month ceasefire and there are major issues to be hammered out.
10: The fate of Iran's nuclear program, a major red line for both parties, appears to still be unresolved. Officials say the deal would include a 60-day ceasefire during which there would be further nuclear negotiations. But the president telling the New York Times that should those talks fail, he would restart strikes on Iran or make the U.S., quote, the guardian of the Middle East in return for 20% of the region's revenues.
9: President Trump right now on his way to the G7 summit in Switzerland. ABC's Rachel Scott is in Geneva.
11: President Trump had been publicly urging our allies to get more involved in this conflict, but all of them have refused, expressing frustration with the war. Protesters already clashing with police here in Geneva ahead of the summit. Some altercations turning violent, police firing tear gas. France, which is hosting the summit, is hoping to ease tensions with the U.S. and project unity. Also invited to this year's summit, Ukrainian President Volodymyr Zelensky. He spoke spoke with President Trump by phone. They will be meeting.
9: Overnight, Russia launching new attacks on Ukraine. At least 10 people killed in several cities. The attacks also setting a centuries-old religious site on fire. Investigators in Missouri are looking for the cause of a deadly plane crash that killed 12 people. Bates County Sheriff Chad Anderson.
12: The plane took off, and then at that point, it went down. We're not sure exactly anything beyond that.
9: All 12 people aboard the skydiving plane were killed. Great Britain has just announced a ban on anyone under 16 from using social media. And on the ice,
13: the Carolina Hurricanes have won the Stanley Cup for the second time.
9: The Carolina Hurricanes beating the Vegas Golden Knights 3-0 in Game 6 of the Stanley Cup title to take the title. You're listening to ABC News.
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9: Bidding wars for homes may be fading away. A new report from Realtor.com says the long-running seller's market may be losing steam. It says overpriced homes are sitting on the market longer than they have over the last few years. But the experts there also say if you price your house right, it will sell in a couple of weeks. New trade war brewing could hit your next glass of wine. President Trump now threatening a 100% tariff on French wine unless France gets rid of its 3% tax on tech companies. AI giant Anthropic now says one of its most powerful new programs has been blocked by the Trump administration. Here's ABC's Selena Wang with the story.
16: It was just days ago that Anthropic rolled out this highly anticipated model, their most powerful one ever, a whole new tier they've named Mythos Class with a public-facing version called Fable 5. But then on Friday, Anthropic says the U.S. government stepped in, that the government issued what's called an export control directive, telling Anthropic it couldn't let any foreign national access these new models, citing national security, but not giving detail on what those concerns were, according to Anthropic.
9: This new recall of baby formula out, Nara Organics is putting out a nationwide recall after its formula was linked to 3 cases of botulism. 68-year-old woman is lucky to be alive in Minnesota after being stuck in a mud pit for 3 days. A couple of guys out riding ATVs spotted her, were able to pull her out. Sherry Preston, ABC News.
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21: 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Gary McNamara and Eric Harley talk about everything from politics to social issues and news of the day. 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
22: All across America, we are Red Eye Radio. He is Eric Harley, and I'm Gary McNamara. 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
6: Hi.
22: You know, on all the issues out there, you know, I saw on CNN and Fox, you know, discussing about the UFC. I could give a damn.
6: I don't care.
22: You know, and I think part of what you saw, the Republican or the administration's influence over the weekend. Let's talk about all the fluff stuff that really doesn't matter and get into discussions that really doesn't matter, whether it's a UFC fight, whatever, whether the reflecting pool is clear or not clearer than it was. Again, all these little things I could care less about.
6: Right.
22: I could care less. I care about the big things that matter, the war, inflation. These are the things I care about. If everybody wants on CNN wants to peddle about, well, should he have the UFC on a, I don't give a damn.
6: I don't care.
22: Don't care.
6: I think they should have had it in the Oval Office. Just have them just bring the ring inside the Oval Office. Set it up and go. No, listen. I look at it and by the way, I don't know if the UFC is, I don't know if that's the correct term, ultimate. Well, if they're both living after the case, if they both survived the fight, then it's not ultimate. I'm not saying someone should die. I'm just saying maybe they reconsider the name because it's not ultimate if they're both still living. But it doesn't appeal to me. It doesn't appeal to most Americans. You know, it's not something that, you know, it really is a niche group. I know a lot of people talk about it, you know, especially they've got to get up to speed on it if they're going to appear on Joe Rogan's show. Because he knows a lot about it, obviously. And good for them. That's great. It's like soccer. Okay, if that's your thing, good for you. I'm glad you enjoy it and you get something out of it. And they can do the analysis of, did you see what he did? And then this happened, and then, okay, that's fine, but I don't care. And most Americans, it's, again, not a needle mover. You're talking about entertainment. It's the equivalent of movie night. You know, it's movie night at the White House, or maybe a live play on the lawn at the White House. You know what I mean? A live concert on the White House lawn, which is fine. You want to do that? I don't, fine. But it doesn't interest me to the point. It's not important. It is not on my list of priorities. National defense is my list of priorities. And I can't explain to you what I felt when we took out Iran's nukes, and then later when we took out the Ayatollah, I cannot tell you.
22: You mean the nuclear material?
6: Yes. And I cannot tell you. Yeah, they don't actually have nukes. Or do they? And the taking out the Ayatollah, you know, because the bombing of the nuke sites, we're bombing Iran. We're going to bomb Iran. We just bombed Iran. That was all unicorn territory as far as I was concerned. After 47 years, I thought it would never happen. It was all, okay, now, Hollywood made a movie, what if we bombed Iran? And it happened. So I can't tell you how that changed and impacted me. After living through all of that, from the hostage crisis on, from the Jimmy Carter years on, the Shah of Iran was in a hospital in Texas for a while, and so was my mom, and we couldn't see her for a few weeks. I mean, it had
0: that impact. But this, there were so many things in my little, I guess, I don't know if they were little or big, but moments in my life from that age on. And it's just in the back of my mind, Iran has always been a clear and present danger. And now, because they included the words pinky promise, we're not actually sure if they did that, but this is what this feels like, some kind of bizarre, oh, no, no, they said pinky promise, and we did the pinky thing at the end of the signing. Are they, you know, you brought up a good point earlier. We're going to see them shaking hands with Iran?
22: Yeah. You know, I saw this was from an Israeli American who wrote this. Never in the history of the modern world have you had a leader who is a few inches from total victory and then decides to retreat and help the enemy who was on their knees and give them a lifeline so that they can survive. This is Trump's legacy. He made it and he owns it.
0: And this is it. And the only reversal of that is post-election taking the regime out and taking their all of their nuclear material. And I don't think that's going to happen. I don't have confidence that's going to happen.
22: You know, we had said this last, by the way, not surprised by this, because this is what we looked at the different options out there, and this was our top option. He's, you know, going to make a weak deal, but just get it out of the way, get prices, you know, get gasoline prices down. Already was down to $3.19 mm-hmm. when I was going to work. Get gasoline prices down. The stock market may boom for a while here. People's first concern is money. This sort of drifts off. And, you know, the one thing that we said from the very beginning, even when the ceasefire first started, you have seriously destroyed a significant part of Iran's ability over the next decade to move forward. But what you haven't done is now you've given given incentive for possibly the hardliners,
0: yeah,
22: even more hardliners in Iran to say, wow, we can get more money. The blockade is lifted, we can continue
0: to slaughter people in the streets,
22: right.
0: we
22: get some sanctions,
0: yeah. I'm sorry, subjects, not citizens,
22: right.
0: I think it was Andrew McCarthy that made right. that point.
22: The subjects now aren't going to want to revolt because they know the United States
0: yeah.
22: will say one thing and then do another,
0: yeah.
22: I mean, it's just and we thought this was at the top when we gave the scenarios, you know, last week. This is the one that we thought was most likely,
0: yeah.
22: exactly what you're seeing, you know, right now. Mm-hmm. You put together some type of framework deal, and you just keep stretching it out, as we've been doing for 47 years.
0: Right. And now...
22: But the one thing you can say is we have degraded them for the next decade.
0: In terms of what actually has been done in a positive way, yes.
22: Yes. Yeah.
0: But you haven't degraded at all their ability to act through their proxies.
22: Well, to cause hell in the Middle East and mm-hmm. to continually attack U.S. interests.
0: Right. And again, their own citizens.
22: Right.
0: All those things remain in play very much.
22: Yep.
0: The regime is still in power.
22: We said from the very beginning, if you're relying on something that you're not in control of, which is the people there revolting, and that's how you get your regime change, if that's what you're relying on, you never rely in war on anything except what you are in control of. And that's the one point that we brought up at the beginning of this.
0: Mm-hmm.
22: Because it can come back and blow up. And that's exactly what it seems to be doing right now. We'll see. But you go online, you look at it, you go to X, and these are all supporters of Trump saying, why won't you release the text? Release the text of it so we can analyze it. You say it's great, but you've been saying all sorts of things the last month that ended up not being true. Let us see the actual text of it.
0: Are we going to see the text after it's signed?
22: Yeah.
0: I'm guessing they will release
22: The signing, you know, as Lindsey Graham said, you know, this isn't really a deal. This isn't the nuclear. The nuclear deal would have to be approved by Congress, as Lindsey Graham pointed out.
0: Mm-hmm.
22: on X. So,
0: right.
22: You know, this is just the, you know, whatever the first part of it is that they've agreed to. But if the first part is what they're saying, now I've seen $12 billion, $25 billion, $300 billion, whatever it is. If the beginning of it is Hormuz opens, straits open, the blockade is gone, and we give them, allow them to have, well, the blockade's gone is going to put money in to Iran to begin with. Mm-hmm. And if we give them, remove part of the sanctions to give them any billions of dollars to open up Hormuz, which you already had before the war, you've just said Iran hasn't lost.
0: No, it's all for naught.
22: Right. It's all for naught.
0: Nothing has changed.
22: Right. In fact, you're relieving sanctions and allowing money to go in for what you already had before the war began.
0: Right.
22: Like I said, that's why I keep saying the art of the Costanza deal, if this is true.
0: Yeah.
22: But as everybody's saying, well, you don't know. Well, release it. If you've done the deal, release the damn text.
0: Right. Tell us what's in it.
22: Yeah. The deal's done. There's a text.
0: It tells me they're not done. And, or they're not proud of it.
22: Yeah.
0: Because the deal, the text of the deal has to be released at some point.
22: Well, when you had on Sunday morning, when you had Vance talking about the fact that every World War II was negotiated, I mean, my God, yeah, I went, oh, my God, this is not going to be good. When Vance said that, either he's completely ignorant of world history or he was lying, one or the other, because they were desperate to come up with something. So, yeah, it was negotiated. Well, the unconditional surrender, yeah, but we didn't execute the emperor. But that was because, with the pushing of MacArthur, they wanted to assure that they could have a peaceful transition through it. And because they got the emperor to say, okay, lay down your arms, you know, if that's what you call negotiation, it's far from this type of negotiation.
0: Yeah, it is. And I want to see the text. Certainly they have to release it after the signing.
22: One would think.
0: But if it comes with a bunch of contingencies or ambiguous language.
22: Well, even when the president came out, look, Iran wants to get rid of their nuclear weapons. He said it again on Truth Social. Iran wants. No, they don't.
0: No.
22: Stop it.
0: What do you think this is all for? You know they don't.
22: Jeffrey Barr, National Review, was saying it's almost as when Trump, with Trump now on Truth Social, it's almost like he's shaking his fist in the air as he bellows, you better shape up, Jack, or else.
0: Yeah.
22: Saying he's becoming like Biden.
0: No,
22: nobody buys it anymore.
0: This whole deal is Biden-esque.
22: Yeah. We are Red Eye Radio.
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2: Summer camp season is right around the corner, and parents with first-time campers can help the child prepare for camp by being prepared, sending the camp all pertinent health and contact information about the child, for example.
20: Typically, every camp will have some kind of a form, and that has all of the pertinent information, parents' work numbers, their cell phone numbers, home phone numbers, addresses, maybe even another emergency person to call, all of your information regarding insurance and all of those types of things in the event there was an emergency, an accident, or a child needed medical treatment of some sort.
2: And Belinda Cameron of University of Missouri Extension adds sending the child with proper clothing for any weather possibility. Any items that a parent wishes a child to return home with should be properly labeled. What children should not bring to camp with them is more money than necessary, and no food. Cameron says food in the campsite or cabin attracts unwanted rodents like raccoons and mice, even snakes. I'm Rod Bain reporting for the U.S. Department of Agriculture in Washington, D.C.
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0: He's Aaron Cronin. I'm Gary McNamara.
1: I was just going through, and it was advice to people from Great Britain coming over here to watch the English play.
2: Oh, yeah.
1: In the World Cup, and it's like, you're in different parts of the country. There aren't uniform rules when it comes to alcohol or marijuana. And you need to know that if you're coming over from Great Britain.
2: No, that's true. Even within, you know, the Metroplex, there's different rules with alcohol. I mean, the state rules apply, of course. But with alcohol, as to where you can buy it.
1: Well, yeah, but this things like open container laws.
2: Oh, yeah.
1: Like, you can't walk around with the beer on the street. And apparently in parts of Great Britain, they're saying you can. You can't walk from bar to bar with an open beer.
2: Right.
1: Yeah. And it's like, you know, it depends where you are. But the games are all over the country. I mean, the USA played in L.A. and they're going to play in Seattle then, you know, next Friday.
2: Right.
1: But I did on Friday. I looked at the list of when the games are in Arlington in case I'm driving anywhere on those days. And so far, I'm safe.
2: Yeah.
1: There isn't any day that I'm traveling.
2: Right.
1: I'm going to the Rush show in Fort Worth a week from Friday, and there is no game in Dallas on that day, on that Friday. And I'm like, thank goodness.
2: Yeah.
1: I might not be able to get an Uber.
2: Yeah, I rarely travel over there now. I mean, we used to work over there, you know, years ago.
1: Yeah, right across the right across the other side of I-30.
2: Just a couple miles down the road.
1: Yeah.
2: And that could have been nightmarish.
1: I know.
2: Still being there. But all of my traveling now has been north, from my house north, basically. So I don't get over there very often at all. So, it's interesting because there were so many local stories on it. I mean, every news organization globally was doing stories on it, but here locally, it was the thing over the weekend. I was busy doing other things, so I didn't really pay attention to it, but there was a lot of that. Here's where the traffic will be.
1: Yeah.
2: I would have appreciated that, certainly, if I had, you know, had to go in that area. That certainly would have been useful.
1: Well, I'm near 360 that goes from the airport all the way, you know.
2: Right.
1: Straight down through Arlington and down through South Arlington, Mansfield, Grand Prairie. All the way now, the 360 with the toll goes all the way down almost to Midlothian.
2: Mm-hmm.
1: So
2: but
1: most of the time I'll take the tollway. I figured if I'm gonna work after my retirement age, I'm taking the tollway everywhere because there's a lot less traffic. But you know what really got me over the weekend, and we'll talk about it coming up on the bottom of the hour.
2: Mm-hmm.
1: You know what really got me besides me the talk yesterday on the memorandum of understanding?
2: Yeah.
1: Which is being called a peace deal.
2: Mm-hmm.
1: A peace deal without the details.
2: Yeah.
1: But it was the response of the left to Elon Musk becoming a trillionaire.
2: Yeah, it's, you know, Bernie Sanders and Elizabeth Warren are already working on it. You know, that's the problem is all the world's trillionaire. Because there's just one.
1: One.
2: Yeah.
1: And it was, I mean, it. If you wanted to see jealousy, envy, and selfishness, man, social media on Friday and Saturday concerning that.
2: One person having all of that wealth and blah, blah, blah, blah, blah, blah, blah.
1: They have no idea how it works.
2: No, they have no idea.
1: Even Mark Cuban had to come out and go, do you understand how this works?
2: Right, right.
1: Do you understand when these people do this and they become this rich that it's in stock?
2: Right.
1: And the reason that he became a trillionaire was because
2: other people.
1: He goes, other people.
2: Voluntarily
1: wish to also become rich. Right. That 60% of America that's in stocks.
2: Right.
1: And they all wish to be rich. They're the ones that gave him the money so they can hopefully expand their wealth.
2: Right.
1: And I'm like, well, Mark, you voted for Kamala, didn't you? That's

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1: And he's Eric Carly, and I'm Gary McNamara. We'll get to the Elon Musk stuff in just a minute. But I just saw this because I'd seen it on social media, and I didn't know where it was coming from. Did you see it where it was like, well, J.D. Vance and Kushner and Witkoff are for the deal, and Rubio and Hegseth were not?
2: Yeah.
1: And I saw that through social media. I'm like, okay, where are you getting that from?
2: Right.
1: Yeah. And so I was doing some searching here during the bottom of the hour. I finally found it. It was the Israel Ham News Service from Israel that had it out, that it came out. This came out late yesterday afternoon, you know, after the deal was announced. And here's what they wrote. Trump's negotiating team, Vice President J.D. Vance, envoys Jared Kushner and Steve Witkoff, have been advocating for a deal with Iran, partly due to concerns that the regime will not collapse within a reasonable time frame, and partly due to pressure from Qatar. On the other side, Secretary of State Marco Rubio and Secretary of War Pete Hegseth recently presented an assessment that the Iranian regime is dying due to economic pressure, and strengthening this pressure is the right way to achieve surrender or an overthrow of the regime. Last week, Trump decided to pursue the deal route. The Memorandum of Understanding allegedly includes the suspension of all sanctions on Iran's oil sales, which could bring in $80 to $120 billion a year. Treasury Secretary Scott Bessent reportedly pushed against lifting sanctions on Iran, as returning to them would be problematic. Terms were changed so that the sanctions would only occur, at least in part, after the Strait of Hormuz is fully opened. So that comes from the Israeli News Service there.
2: Yeah. All right.
1: And again, you know, do they know that? You know, how do they know that? How do they know what the memorandum of understanding is? Is it because they're getting leaks from the Iranian, or excuse me, from the Israeli government as to what it is? And we haven't gotten, because there's been no leaks. Even the administration isn't. There's been a lot of criticism or wondering, what are you doing here? And there's no leaks, you know, saying, okay, you know, I haven't seen one yet, you know, to the Wall Street Journal or Fox News or anything. That
2: no.
1: this is what's
2: right.
1: included in the
2: right.
1: deal,
2: yeah.
1: You know, based on leaks, you know, that we, that we have from, you know, the administration. So.
2: Well, and I assumed that I was looking for leaks over the weekend, which is probably the only way we were going to see anything close to text. And it wouldn't have been text. It would have been bullet points. And I thought to myself, well, one of the possibilities is that they just don't have the deal together. The words aren't there. It's not finalized. And by that, I don't mean it's, I don't mean signed. I mean written and agreed upon in order to sign. I just have to assume the language is changing on the fly. And we're not there yet. If this thing isn't signed this week, oh my gosh. If this thing goes FUBAR, if this one doesn't come to fruition, I don't know what to expect from President Trump's base. I just don't. I really don't. Because I don't trust the deal. I won't trust the deal. I don't care what the language is. Anything that leaves the regime in place means diddly and squat. They'll be acting through their proxies. And they may not have the ability to send a nuke. They have the ability to attack. They have the ability to attack far outside their borders with their proxies. Which includes, by the way, on American soil. You know, we think about Al-Qaeda. We think about ISIS. We think about lone actors, you know, lone wolves, the whole thing when it comes to terrorism's a terrorist coming across our borders. But there is a decent chance that members of Hamas, Hezbollah, or some of their proxies from those groups are here already waiting for orders. As long as the regime is in place, this deal means nothing. Nothing will change in Iran. In fact, it actually gives the current regime and the IRGC more leverage and confidence that they can control their people.
1: Without question. And if, as you know, every news agency is reporting that there will be, you know, sanctions will be partially lifted, the blockade will end if the Strait of Hormuz would open, you know, when it opens up, and that there'd be billions in cash opened up to the Iranians for that. Well, then, as I said before, that's the art of the Costanza deal, the George Costanza, you know, on Seinfeld, negotiating backwards for their deal on the pilot.
2: Mm-hmm. Yeah.
1: And Jerry said, no, you're supposed to be negotiating up, not down, George.
2: Right.
1: And because we already had that before. If that's what you've gotten out of a deal to start this out, the Iranians are going,
2: yeah.
1: What in the world? Trump, we're not, you know, because I saw Trump say, and if they don't abide by this, because there's supposed to be the negotiating period, you know, for another 60 days mm-hmm, and then whatever. Mm-hmm. And if all that's true, and again, that's all source-based. That's why conservatives and Republicans are screaming, show us the text.
2: Yeah.
1: Let us know precisely what is in it.
2: Right.
1: You know, because it all comes down to the regime's still going to be there.
2: Yeah,
1: we know that.
2: Yeah.
1: The regime's going to be there. How are we going to get nuclear material? How are we going to get it?
2: Right.
1: How are we going to verify it?
2: Right.
1: Because I don't care what the promises is. It's simply, what is our verification process and how are we going to get it?
2: Yeah, it is, and that's what it comes down to, is that there has to be, you know, if you look at this entire thing, we just simply cannot have anything that leaves the regime in place, and that apparently is what's happening. Mm-hmm. And it's frustrating. It's maddening. But I forget, was it Blair that wrote, this is his legacy?
1: The Israeli American.
2: Yeah, yeah. Okay.
1: Who said that?
2: Yeah. So,
1: but reading Dan McLaughlin from National View, I don't know if he still writes.
2: Mm-hmm.
1: We set back the nuclear program pretty far by military action in 2025 and 2026. Mm. We can possibly deter them further by 2027, 2028, that would be the president going back in again.
2: Mm.
1: But an agreement on paper adds nothing to that.
2: Right.
1: The only possible for good solution is toppling the regime.
2: Well, again, you know, if we get to a point at any point beyond the election and Trump makes the case they violated their agreement, we're going in and he takes out the regime and he takes out all of their uranium, I'll look at it and say, all right, I don't know if I can say well played, because it depends on the impact of the election and the impact on the economy between now and then. Because that's the only move here. The only move here right now is to settle the economy. Energy prices is the move. That's what you're worried about. And you do this telling the world, hey, okay, all right, we're done. And then you can put that under lock and key, and then you can just keep saying, nope. Instead of repeating, we're working on a deal, we're close to a deal, you can now say, we have a deal in place, everything's fine until Election Day. And then if they continue to attack their neighbors, if they continue to kill their own people in their streets, if they continue to attack Israel, because that's the other thing I asked earlier, but it's an important question, and it bears repeating here. What if they attack Israel directly? between now and November 3rd? Are you going to say they don't have the right? Israel has no right? It can only be proportional, their response?
1: Yeah.
2: Because that's not going to fly.
1: And that's the whole thing then when they hit our helicopter and they said proportional response, we said, my God, you look so damn weak.
2: Yeah.
1: You know, what in the hell happened?
2: All you have to do, by the way.
1: We know what happened. It's the economy. It's energy prices.
2: Right.
1: And the president denied it. We know he's not telling the truth.
2: Well, all you have to do.
1: There is no other reason. What's the other reason for doing a bad deal?
2: By the way, all you had to do in that case, on the helicopter thing, on retaliation for the helicopter downing, is you go in and you let the Pentagon do the presser. We assessed the situation. It gave us intel on what they had available to them, whether it was drones or missiles, and we had to take those sites out. And that's what we did. And you just be precise about it. You don't come in and say, well, they threw one, so we're going to throw one. And that's all we're doing. Forget the markets. And just say, at the end of that press conference, that part of this entire mission is over because we completed our objectives. And that's all you have to do. That's it. You have Hegseth up there, and he leads the press conference, and you make it very short, and that's it. And the president doesn't have to say, hey, we learned some new things, and we took out some sites.
1: But the president's on Truth Social every day in a way saying, I don't like this part. I don't like this part of the war. I don't like this part.
2: Well, that's what I mean. That's the whole point. All of this could be handled very differently and still settle the markets.
1: He has killed his credibility.
2: Yeah.
1: On being forceful on foreign policy with his base.
2: If they sign this deal and nothing happens post-election, that is his legacy.
1: Yeah.
2: And I thought to myself, and we said this multiple times, after taking out their nuke sites, after taking out the Ayatollah, this is going to be his legacy, and this could be the turning point in the Middle East. And yeah, you kick the can for 10 years, but what does it look like a decade from now? A decade's a short period of time. Compare that to 47 years.
1: Well, you've seen the criticism now coming out from conservative outlets on the Board of Peace for Gaza.
2: Yeah.
1: Going, this is a complete cluster.
2: Right. Well, because now Hamas is going to be certainly, because that's the number one play here that you got to be concerned about. You set them back for 10 years on weapons. You did not set them back at all on proxies. In fact, you've re-upped their ability. Yeah. On proxies.
1: To attack U.S. interests, which is why, you know, what was it, 150 over the last 18 months?
2: Right. Like, well, and in Gaza, attack directly to and continue attacks on Israel.
1: Oh, yeah, right.
2: And then, what are you going to do? You're going to tell Israel they can't?
1: We are Red Eye Radio.

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0: Okay.
1: It's like, all right. In case you're wondering what the Dems are doing, their counter program to the UFC is like 40 people singing terribly and a terrible song. You ready?
0: Okay.
1: All right, here we go.

0: Wow. Tears for Fears doesn't sound anything like they used to.
1: Somebody made the point there. A Kid Rock show would be better than this.
0: Oh, yeah. Are you kidding me? Light years better.
1: Oh, my God.
0: Wow. Yeah.
1: Are the Democrats going to have an alternate 4th of July show?
0: Yeah. Well, they did, remember, a few years ago. F the 4th. Remember that whole thing?
1: Oh, yeah.
0: Yeah. Boo independence! What are you guys thinking? Seriously, who do you think you're connecting with?

0: We are Red Eye Radio. He's Eric Carly, and I'm Gary McNamara. Well, first, I saw this here.
1: Yeah.
0: And this is apparently the counter programming to the UFC at the White House.
1: Okay.

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10: From ABC News, I'm Sherry Preston. The price of crude dropping overnight following word of a tentative peace deal between the United States and Iran, ending the war and reopening the Strait of Hormuz. Now, there are still a lot of things to be worked out, including the definitive state of Iran's nuclear program and whether others will go along.
11: Israel, not a party to this plan, struck Iran-backed Hezbollah targets in Beirut Sunday, nearly derailing negotiations. At least three people were killed, six others injured. Former Israeli senior military intelligence officer Avner Vilan telling us that he is doubtful Prime Minister Netanyahu would support the deal.
12: We've known the Iranians for many years. You don't really believe that the fact that they promised or they signed something is worth anything.
11: Karen Hua, ABC News, Washington.
10: President Trump, after celebrating his 80th birthday with a UFC cage match on the White House lawn, is now headed to the French Alps for the G7 summit. A large-scale Russian attack kills rescue personnel in Kharkiv, Ukraine overnight and sparks a fire at one of the country's most significant religious landmarks in Kyiv. Joining several other countries, Great Britain now says it will ban anyone under age 16 from social media. Prime Minister Keir Starmer asking why big tech is unwilling or unable to protect young people from their products.
13: I do not accept, and I will never accept, that you can't be both pro-tech and AI and at the same time say we must protect our children. In fact, when I look at the brilliance of the innovators in AI and tech, I know very well that it is possible to do both.
10: 12 people, 11 skydivers, and a pilot all killed when their plane went down in Butler, Missouri, about 65 miles south of Kansas City. The NTSB is investigating. More powerful storms in the Midwest over the weekend. Heavy rain in Omaha. Parts of Kansas saw golf ball-sized hail, and parts of the Northeast Ohio experienced winds of 70 miles an hour. 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
10: It's being called Albania's Flamingo Revolution. Thousands of people continuing their protests against a planned luxury development on an environmentally sensitive stretch of coastland. It's being developed by presidential son-in-law Jared Kushner and his wife, presidential daughter Ivanka Trump. Protesters are calling on the prime minister to resign, saying both he and the project are corrupt. Sunday was the final day of Joe Barbosa's mission to run every single street in the city of Chicago. ABC's Lizette Nunez is there with more on how it wrapped up.
16: It was nearly 2 years ago Joe Barbosa, the Brazilian native, took on the ambitious challenge.
17: I just finished running every single street in the city of Chicago.
16: The Chicago runner documented his journey on social media, where he spread kindness and positivity. Several people tagged along the way.
18: The mayor joined me, so he was biking, I was running.
16: Those who joined him on his final run say his journey has been inspiring.
19: I've been following him on Instagram for a little bit, and I wasn't really running before, but watching him run the city was kind of inspiring.
16: Barbosa plans on spending more time in the city that has embraced him.
10: The New York Knicks won the NBA Finals Saturday night, and last night,
20: one of the best teams in the regular season and a brilliant playoff performance.
10: The Carolina Hurricanes won the Stanley Cup Final. I'm Sherry Preston, ABC News.
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21: IFS does drop its digital tax on U.S. tech companies. Bloomberg's Ben Sill says this puts French President Emmanuel Macron in a difficult position.
22: Having Trump come out attacking the French tech taxes at this point is going to be a real bump in the road for Macron. He is due to have a bilat with Trump at 5 o'clock this afternoon our time, shortly after Trump arrives in Evian. So we'll get a sense of how much trouble that's going to cause pretty quickly, I think.
21: And Bloomberg's Ben Sills notes Macron's invited a group of tech executives, including OpenAI's Sam Altman, to a lunch on the summit's final day.
23: Nathan, a crackdown on social media in Europe. Britain is banning people under 16 from using a range of social media apps. And we go to London and get the very, very latest with Bloomberg's James Bullock.
24: I'm not prepared to compromise on children's happiness or safety. Those are the words of Prime Minister Keir Starmer as he announces new rules due to come into force next year that will stop under 16s from accessing social media and a number of other gaming platforms. It marks the start of a crunch week for the Prime Minister. He heads to a potentially embarrassing G7 summit after his defence secretary quit last week, and his leadership rival, Andy Burnham, could enter Parliament later this week if he wins a vote in North West England. In London, James Woolcock, Bloomberg Radio.
21: Okay, James, thank you. Well, back here in the U.S., the countdown's on for the parade for the NBA champion New York Knicks, a celebration that is expected to draw millions to the city. And Bloomberg's Alexis Christophorus is in New York with the very latest. Alexis.
10: Good morning, Nathan. City officials say it could be the largest turnout for a parade in Big Apple history. Millions of Knicks fans are expected to line the parade route Thursday morning to cheer on their beloved championship team in the once-in-a-lifetime experience. The ticker tape parade will kick off at 10 a.m. Wall Street time and run from Battery Park North, 1 mile up the Canyon of Heroes, to City Hall, where Mayor Mamdani will host a celebration fit for champions.
0: It is a chance for this entire city to celebrate this team that has given us so much. We're going to have a ceremony at City Hall. We're going to be presenting our administration's first keys to the city to the team.
10: It will be the first Knicks ticker tape parade in franchise history. During the team's 1970 and 73 championship wins, then-Mayor John Lindsay suspended the city's sports parade tradition. If you plan on attending, city officials recommend showing up hours before that 10 a.m. start time. No word on whether the celebration at City Hall will require tickets or how they'll be distributed. From New York Knicks Nation, Alexis Christophorus, Bloomberg Radio.
23: All right, Alexis, thank you. We turn to the economy, where new Fed Chairman Kevin Warsh will host his first policy meeting this week. Warsh is facing a difficult test as inflation roars back at the fastest pace in 3 years. Ira Jersey is chief U.S. interest rate strategist for Bloomberg Intelligence.
1: I do think that he's in a little bit of a no-win situation because it's going to be very difficult for the Federal Reserve to reduce interest rates, which, of course, President Trump has said that he wants Kevin Warsh to do and what he said he thinks Kevin Warsh will do. But Kevin Warsh can't do it because he's only one member of the committee.
23: And Bloomberg Intelligence chief U.S. interest rate strategist Ira Jersey says there's little hanging on the outcome of this week's meeting. The bank is widely expected to hold its benchmark rate unchanged.
21: McCarran, SpaceX shares continue to jump in the pre-market following their debut Friday that vaulted Elon Musk's rocket AI firm into the ranks of the world's most valuable public companies. In the pre-market, SpaceX shares are up more than 5.5%. Today actually marks the first full trading day for the stock. It gained 19% on Friday.
23: Time now for a look at some of the other stories making news in New York and around the world. For that, we're joined by Bloomberg's John Tucker. John, good morning.
2: Yeah, good morning, Karen. A more than 50-year curse broken with the Knicks winning the NBA championship Saturday night, but not all the celebrating handled it well. There was some violence. Five school buses being used for the World Cup were destroyed, including one that was set on fire. Police say four people were either stabbed or slashed. A 17-year-old shot in the foot near Times Square. In all, 63 people arrested Saturday night into early Sunday morning. Senator Mitch McConnell, the longest-serving Senate Republican leader, was admitted to a hospital yesterday morning. A spokesman didn't give any details about McConnell's condition, except to say he's receiving excellent care. At a UFC fight at the White House last night drew 4,000 people to the South Lawn. President Trump and the First Lady celebrating his 80th birthday. They sat ringside.
3: Got to thank President Trump for making this happen.
2: A federal lawsuit tried to stop the event from happening, calling it deeply corrupt. Vice President J.D. Vance says he hasn't decided whether he's going to seek the 2028 Republican presidential nomination. But he tells CBS News he expects President Trump will get behind him.
4: I have no doubt that the President of the United States is going to be very supportive of anything that I ultimately decide to do, but we really just haven't talked about what that thing will be.
2: Vice President Vance on CBS Sunday Morning. Global news 24 hours a day and whenever you want it with Bloomberg News Now. I'm John Tucker, and this is Bloomberg. Karen.
23: All right, John, thank you. Now for the Bloomberg Sports Update, here's John Stashower. John, good morning.
25: Good morning, Karen. Knicks fans, of course, still giddy, and not just for the end of the 53-year wait. The loyalist of Knicks fans stuck with them through two decades of really bad teams. There was an 18-year period with 12 different head coaches. Just 7 years ago, the Knicks had the worst record in the NBA. Mitchell Robinson was on that team.
26: I'd have been here when we had won 17 games, when we won 60 games. And to finally be able to get it done in 2026, after all the, you know, the journey that I've been on and with the team and stuff like that, and it's just been amazing.
25: And Robinson says his monster truck will be part of Thursday's parade. 24 hours after the Knicks completed a playoff run of 16 wins, only three losses, another team did the exact same thing.
27: And the Carolina Hurricanes
5: are the best team in the NHL. They won the 2026 Stanley Cup. It's yours, Carolina, and it's coming back to North Carolina. The Stanley Cup. We got a passenger on the plane tomorrow.
25: Hurricanes Radio. Carolina won 3-0 at Vegas. Their previous cup was 20 years ago. Their coach, Rod Brind'Amour, was then the captain. Jordan Staal won the Conn Smythe as playoff MVP. In Toronto, a weekend of ninth-inning home runs by the Yankees. Paul Goldschmidt on Saturday. Yesterday, Ben Rice, a go-ahead two-run shot, and then Jose Caballero, a three-run blast, and the Yanks beat the Blue Jays 8-3 this day, game ahead of Tampa Bay. At Citi Field, last-place Mets took 2-3 for the first-place Braves. Mets won 8-1, home runs for A.J. Ewing and Marcus Semien. At Fenway, Red Sox lost to Texas 6-4. Nationals all over Seattle 10-1, and in Sacramento, Colorado beat the A's 23-9. Upset in the World Cup, the Ivory Coast scoring late for a 1-0 win over Ecuador. One-sided wins for Germany and Sweden. Japan and the Netherlands play to a 2-2 tie. Four more games today. John Stashower, Bloomberg Sports. Ken, Nathan?
23: All right, John, thank you. Again, futures are higher this morning. S&P futures up 1.25%, up 93 points. Dow futures up 0.9%. NASDAQ futures jumping 2%. At NYMEX crude oil's falling down more than 5% at $80.26 a barrel.
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21: Good morning. I'm Nathan Hager with markets in rally mode on the announcement from the U.S. and Iran. They've reached an interim deal to end their war and reopen the Strait of Hormuz. And now the focus turns to negotiations. European Union Foreign Affairs Chief Kaya Kallas says they don't have to go it alone.
7: We have expertise when it comes to the nuclear negotiations, for example. We can also provide other help.
21: EU Foreign Affairs Chief Kaya Kallas spoke to reporters in Luxembourg. Joining us this morning from Dubai is Bloomberg Middle East correspondent Abir Abu Omar. Abir, what do we understand about what's in this deal, given that the text hasn't officially been released yet? Good morning.
8: Good morning, Nathan. Not much is the short answer. What we know about the deal so far is that it's going to be signed on the 19th of June, that is on Friday, at the sidelines of G7 in Geneva, with multiple people or multiple leaders from the Middle East present. That includes leaders of the United Arab Emirates and Qatar and Egypt that President Trump is set to meet with. But what we know about the exact interim deal, as we've been calling it, is it will ensue the immediate reopening of the Strait of Hormuz that's been effectively shut, essentially, since late February, and then it will be followed by a 60-day period where more technical negotiations are going to take place with the goal of discussing Iran's nuclear program. And so that is what we know about the deal for now. The release of the deal is going to happen, or the release of the MOU is going to happen after its signing later on Friday, is what the Iranian side has told us. But over the past hour or so, we've had some reports emerging providing just a little bit more clarity about the Strait of Hormuz itself. And this is according to Fars, which is an Iranian news agency, citing a source familiar with the matter, saying that Iran for the 60-day period is not going to charge tolls. Now, Nathan, if you remember, charging tolls is something that we've spoken about over the past couple of months or so, with Iran deciding to work out a mechanism with Oman to charge fees for ships and tankers that go through the Strait of Hormuz, something that the U.S. had opposed vehemently over the past couple of months or so. We don't know what the exact response of the United States is going to be to this, because Iran says while it is not going to charge money over the next 60 period or the extension of the ceasefire, after that we don't know if it will start charging money, but it maintains that this mechanism might still very much be in effect. So look, yes, good news, markets are rallying, but so far we don't know just what exactly the two sides had agreed to. And overnight, just after the news about the agreement had been reached, we started very quickly getting diverging statements from Iran and the United States, with President Trump saying that the deal is now complete, and then the Iranian side saying, quote, that they beat the enemy. And so both sides are playing this to their favor. We still have to await the actual signing ceremony that will be hosted by Pakistan by the end of this week in Geneva.
21: And it's not just statements coming from the U.S. and Iran. As you know, Abir, we've been getting statements as well from a number of officials in Israel kind of blasting the deal. Could that further complicate things in our last minute?
8: Oh, absolutely. I mean, even overnight, what actually delayed this deal or this agreement being announced was a couple of things. One is figuring out the mines situation in the Strait of Hormuz. But then the other thing was that Israel had actually attacked the suburbs of Beirut. So what we heard from, or who we heard from, were three officials so far in Israel. That's Israel Katz, the defense minister, national security minister Ben-Gvir, and also we heard from Smotrich. And those are very hardliners in Prime Minister Netanyahu's government. And essentially what they said was that the incursion in Lebanon will continue, that they have to tackle Hezbollah in southern Lebanon, and that they're not really bound by the MOU between Iran and the United States. And it's quite interesting that those officials had spoken before Prime Minister Benjamin Netanyahu, but Israel could definitely be a factor that could cause a deterioration in this ceasefire becoming permanent.
21: Appreciate this, Abir, as always. That's Abir Abu Omar, Middle East correspondent for Bloomberg News, joining us this morning from Dubai. Karen.
23: Nathan, let's repeat some of our top stories this morning. President Trump telling the New York Post he'd impose 100% tariffs on French wine if France does not drop a digital tax on U.S. tech. This comes as the president heads to France for the G7 summit. U.K. Prime Minister Keir Starmer has announced a full ban on social media for children under 16. He says the measures will be stricter than those imposed by Australia last year. And the celebration continues in New York City with the Knicks on top of the NBA world for the first time since 1973. The ticker tape parade for the new champions set for this Thursday. We have more on those stories coming up on Bloomberg Daybreak on a day when futures are jumping, with NASDAQ futures up 2%.
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23: $3.39 a barrel. Brent down 5% at $82.99. COMEX gold is up almost 3%. It's at $4,357 an ounce. Bloomberg dollar spot index down 0.2%. The euro 1.1611 against the dollar. British pound 1.3429. The yen 160.13. And Bitcoin is up more than 2.5% at $65,700. That's a Bloomberg Business Flash. Now here's John Tucker with more on what's going on around the world. John.
2: And good morning, Kara. The U.S. and Iran now say they have reached that interim deal to put more than 3 months of war on hold. Both sides plan to sign it this Friday in Switzerland. Israel launching new attacks on Lebanon hours before the agreement was announced. This morning, Israel's defense minister says Israeli forces will remain in security zones in Lebanon, Syria, and Gaza for as long as necessary. Now, President Trump on his way to the G7 meeting in France. The president threatening France with 100% wine tariffs. Sports. Carolina Hurricanes are the NHL champions. They beat Vegas to win the series 4-2. And speaking of champions, the Knicks parade is going to be held in New York City Thursday. The World Cup, Australia beat Turkey. Germany defeated Curacao. Sweden beat Tunisia, and Japan and the Netherlands end in a draw. Baseball, Yankees, Mets, Nationals win. The Red Sox and Orioles lose. Global news 24 hours a day, whenever you want it, with Bloomberg News Now. I'm John Tucker. 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
14: 6:24 on Wall Street. Time to check the front pages once again with Bloomberg's Alexis Christophorus. Starting us off now with a New York Post report on how restaurant owners in World Cup cities are taking matters into their own hands because tip culture really isn't a thing in much of the rest of the world. Alexis, good morning.
16: Yeah, it's a true challenge. Good morning. So a lot of restaurants in several FIFA World Cup host cities are welcoming an influx of international visitors. And some restaurant owners are adding automatic gratuities to customers' checks. They say the move's intended to protect workers who rely heavily on tips and avoid confusion for visitors who may be unfamiliar with American tipping norms and culture. And they say a lot of these restaurant operators say they will display notices informing customers of the surcharge. But others are not adding the gratuity. They're worried it could just add to frustration over already high fees for World Cup matches. And they say good service and transparent pricing should be enough to encourage customers to tip voluntarily.
23: All right, here's one from the Boston Globe. It's a fun one. My friend works for Massport, and I was watching her video of this on social media. It officially broke the world record for the largest soccer ball. It's crazy.
14: Really?
16: You got to check it out on social media. Or if you're in Boston, go stop by. The Massachusetts Port Authority has been given the title of world's largest soccer ball by Guinness World Record for their 47.9-foot soccer ball that is nearly 9 feet larger than the previous record set in Doha, Qatar back in 2013. So the giant soccer ball, it's installed in Piers Park 2 in East Boston. It's on public display until June 18th, and then Massport plans to donate 100 smaller but identical soccer balls to youth groups and community organizations across the state as part of this initiative. So it's pretty cool.
23: Now, you don't use hand pump for that one. I mean, you must
16: be there all year long.
14: I guess you could, but you're going to be there a while. This is a pretty good one from Bloomberg Opinion, an argument in favor of phone-free concerts. And I'm thinking a lot of our listeners probably aren't the only ones.
16: Yeah, so this comes to us from Jessica Carl here at Bloomberg. She writes that the spontaneity that once made concerts, live concerts, so special, like an off-script joke, an impromptu guitar riff, they're sort of being replaced by premeditated stunts engineered to be replayed on social media. But there are a growing number of artists who are working to change that by insisting that their audiences unplug to live more in the moment. Madonna recently declared, for instance, a strict no-phone policy for her concerts. So Jessica Carl, who wrote this column, said she recently witnessed this firsthand at a phone-free Phoebe Bridgers concert here in New York City. She talks about how freeing that experience was, not to have to feel like you had to get every moment captured on your phone. Even Sabrina Carpenter, you know, she's the queen of social media stunts. She is considering, hasn't done it yet, considering a ban of devices at her shows. And, you know, this sort of fits in perfectly with the trend we're seeing where vinyl records, CDs, cassette tapes, Gen Z buying these things up now. Sales of them have doubled since 2018. They're sort of wanting a non-analog life.
14: Yeah.
23: All right. Alexis Christophorus, thanks for checking the front pages for us this morning. Up next, the latest on the interim deal between the U.S. and Iran. We have that and more coming up in our 6:30 news. First, a look at today's Bloomberg weather forecast.
4: Some delays are likely to and from the New Orleans area today due to scattered showers and thunderstorms. Highs in New Orleans near 86. Showers and thunderstorms may cause a few delays in and out of the Houston area today. Highs near 85. Dallas, another spot where we may have problems with showers and thunderstorms, particularly this morning. Highs in the Dallas area near 85. Early morning showers may delay travelers to Boston. I'm Rob Carolin, Bloomberg Radio.
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23: We are coming up to 6:30 on Wall Street. Good morning. I'm Karen Moscow.
14: And I'm Nathan Hager. We're nearly 3 hours away from the open of U.S. trading. It's time for the five things you need to know to start your day, brought to you by IBKR. For the past 3 years, Interactive Brokers individual clients averaged 24.3% annually, beating the S&P 500. 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
23: Well, the U.S. and Iran say they've reached an interim agreement to reopen the Strait of Hormuz and kick off 2 months of nuclear negotiations. Now, much of the world is hoping it sticks, and that includes European Union Foreign Affairs Chief Kaya Kallas.
6: Everybody needs the Strait of Hormuz to be open and actually this war to stop. So it is much welcomed, and we hope that it will last.
23: EU Foreign Affairs Chief Kaya Kallas spoke to reporters in Luxembourg. Bloomberg Middle East correspondent Abir Abu Omar reports many of the details still have not been released.
7: There are still a lot of details that we're not aware of. What we know, for example, about the $24 billion of blocked assets, we don't know if the U.S. has given concessions to Iran about unfreezing those. We don't know if the U.S. has agreed to lift oil sanctions on Iran. And even in the aftermath of this deal being reached or the agreement being reached overnight, both sides have given conflicting statements about what the concessions that were being met were.
23: And Bloomberg's Abir Abu Omar reports both sides plan to sign the agreement in Switzerland this Friday. President Trump said the Strait of Hormuz will reopen then after mines are cleared. And then 60 days of negotiations will kick off over Iran's nuclear program. Iran's semi-official Fars news agency said the deal specifies that Iran will allow free passage through the strait for only 60 days.
14: And Karen, markets are cheering the interim deal, but Israel is not. Several officials from Prime Minister Benjamin Netanyahu's government are criticizing the agreement. Defense Minister Israel Katz says the country's forces will remain in Lebanon, where they've been fighting Iran-backed Hezbollah, along with Syria and Gaza. National Security Minister Itamar Ben-Gvir posted on X that Israel is not bound by the deal. Finance Minister Bezalel Smotrich called the agreement bad for Israel and the entire free world.
23: Nathan, President Trump is heading to the G7 summit in France after announcing the Iran agreement. The deal could change the G7 dynamic. Trump has had friction with European leaders over failing to consult them before the decision to go to war. Bloomberg's Ben Sill says he still expects European leaders to give the president high praise.
8: The Europeans tend to be very almost deferent to Trump when they can persuade him to come over here and when they engage with him. And I think at a moment like this, when he's coming fresh from his birthday night fight event on the White House lawn with this deal in his hand, I think they'll be keen to play up to his sense of achievement at this moment.
23: And Bloomberg's Ben Sills adds the G7 leaders will reportedly discuss deploying military assets to reopen the Strait of Hormuz.
14: And staying in Europe, Karen, UK Prime Minister Keir Starmer has announced what he describes as a full ban on children under 16 using social media. He says it's one of the strictest online crackdowns in the democratic world and goes beyond limits imposed last year by Australia.
23: Let's turn to the economy, Nathan, where new Fed Chairman Kevin Warsh will host his first policy meeting this week. He's facing a difficult test as inflation roars back at the fastest pace in 3 years. Ira Jersey is Chief U.S. Interest Rate Strategist for Bloomberg Intelligence.
11: Kevin Warsh is I think, relatively neutral. He's a relatively middle-of-the-road type of economic thinker. So I suspect that when he looks at a preponderance of the data in a vacuum without having the political pressure of being appointed by President Trump, he would probably say, hey, let's just sit on our hands here.
23: And Bloomberg Intelligence Chief U.S. Interest Rate Strategist Ira Jersey, we will have complete coverage of Wednesday's rate decision right here on Bloomberg Radio.
14: Karen, the U.S. government's ordered Anthropic to disable access to its most advanced AI platforms for all foreign nationals. It's an extraordinary move that underscores the Trump administration's newfound willingness to exert control over a pivotal industry. The government issued the order after discovering it's possible to jailbreak or bypass the guardrails of the Fable 5 model that Anthropic released just days prior. Top Anthropic personnel are now in talks with officials in Washington about the specific security concerns that have been raised.
23: And markets, they're in rally mode, Nathan, as we start the trading week. Right now, S&P futures are up 1.25%, NASDAQ futures up 2%, and NYMEX crude oil is down more than 5% at $80.40 a barrel, with Brent at $83.01.
14: And that's some of the things you need to know to start your day, brought to you by Interactive Brokers.
23: 6:33 on Wall Street. We bring in John Tucker with more on what else is going on in New York and around the world. John, good morning.
2: Good morning, Karen. The preparations underway. The ticker tape parade is going to wind its way on Broadway in Lower Manhattan this Thursday morning to celebrate the next first NBA championship title in 5 decades. And Bloomberg Business Sports host Vanessa Perdomo says Knicks fever has enveloped the city.
12: Everyone in New York, you know, was able to get behind the team. I think we've seen other championships recently, but the thing with the Knicks is a lot of people in the city, this is their team. We really have one team, one basketball team. The Nets are obviously in Brooklyn, but they're sort of new. So I think that this, for the city of New York, was everyone was behind this one team, and they really, really, truly represented the city in a way we haven't really seen in a long time.
2: Bloomberg's Vanessa Perdomo. The festivities expected to begin at 10 a.m. near Battery Park. It'll end next to City Hall, where Mayor Mamdani is going to present the team with the keys to the city. Senator Mitch McConnell's been admitted to the hospital. His spokesman gave no details about his condition or the cause of the hospitalization. The 84-year-old former Senate Majority Leader has been in frail health in recent years and is retiring at the end of this Congress. New Jersey's iconic Paramus Park Mall being returned to mortgage investors after the property value was slashed by more than 70%. That story this morning from Bloomberg's Charlie Pellett.
9: It's part of a shopping center portfolio that Brookfield bought for $15 billion in 2018. American malls have been undergoing a culling process as leasing and traffic suffer at secondary locations, even as sales soar at top-performing properties. About 16% of the space is vacant at Paramus Park. The mall was appraised at $210 million in 2015 when the current mortgage was originated. The estimated value was cut to $61.4 million in a November appraisal. In New York, Charlie Pellett, Bloomberg Radio.
2: A plane carrying a pilot and 11 passengers crashed Sunday in Missouri, killing all aboard. The Pacific Aerospace single-engine turboprop was taking people up to skydive. The teams from the National Transportation Safety Board and the FAA are en route to the crash site to investigate. Global news 24 hours a day and whenever you want it with Bloomberg News Now. I'm John Tucker, and this is Bloomberg. Karen.
23: All right, John Tucker, thank you. And futures this morning again on the rise. S&P futures up 1.25% of 92 points. Dow futures up 0.8% or 438 points. NASDAQ futures up 2% or 599 points. NYMEX crude oil is down 5% at $80.36 a barrel. And looking at Brent, it is at $82.95.
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4: And I'm Karen Moscow. We get to the first word, breaking news desk for today's morning call. Here's Bill Maloney. Bill, good morning.
5: And good morning, Karen. U.S. futures are surging on the Iran deal, with Dow futures up 422 points. S&Ps are higher by 91. The Nasdaq futures are up 2%, and the Russell futures climbed by 1.6%. The U.S. 10-year yield is at 4.44. Gold is climbing, oil is sinking, and Bitcoin is trading higher by 2.6%. On the U.S. economic front at 8:30, look for Empire Manufacturing. And in deal news, Paramount's deal for Warner Brothers is cleared by the DOJ. In other news, SpaceX is up 6% pre-market after Friday's IPO. And wrapping things up, Paychex was raised to buy over at Citigroup. Live from the First Alert Breaking News Desk, I'm Bill Maloney. Karen?
4: All right, Bill, thank you. Our customers need the latest breaking news, typing squawk on their terminal, S-Q-U-A-W-K. That's a Bloomberg Business Flash. Now here's John Tucker with more on what's going on around the world. John.
6: And Karen, the U.S. and Iran did reach an initial agreement early today that would extend their shaky ceasefire and reopen the Strait of Hormuz. Details of the deal mediated by Pakistan expected to be signed Friday in Switzerland. President Trump making his way to the French Alps today for the Group of Seven summit. It comes a day after celebrating his 80th birthday by holding a UFC cage match on the south lawn of the White House. And Prime Minister Keir Starmer says Britain will ban under-16s from using various social media apps. Starmer says he'll fight back if technology companies try to resist. Sports, the Carolina Hurricanes are the NHL champions. They beat Vegas to win the series 4-2. And the Knicks parade that's going to be held in New York City Thursday morning. The World Cup, Australia beat Turkey. Germany defeated Curacao. Sweden beat Tunisia, and Japan and the Netherlands ended a draw. And baseball, Yankees, Mets, Nationals win. The Red Sox and Orioles, they lose. Global news 24 hours a day and whenever you want it with Bloomberg News Now. I'm John Tucker, and this is Bloomberg. Karen.
4: All right, John, thank you. It is 6:42 on Wall Street. We turn to news in science and technology now with the Bloomberg NJIT STEM Report. 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And here's what's making news in science, technology, engineering, and math. A study by PricewaterhouseCoopers shows roles requiring specific AI skills increased almost 8 times faster than the total job market in 2025. It also showed such roles are also seeing higher wage growth. The study showed jobs that can use AI to amplify human skills such as creativity and judgment are rising the fastest. Meanwhile, jobs where AI makes the task easier for non-experts to perform are seeing much slower growth. Well, banks from Sydney to London are racing to fill the senior role of chief AI officer, a job that barely existed a year ago. Those in the position, however, say it might not be around for long as bankers become more adept at using AI software. And a first-of-its-kind law in New York could force 3D printers sold for homes and business to come equipped with technology blocking them from making guns. The new requirement, also under consideration in California, attempts to thwart the latest technique for producing untraceable ghost guns that have turned up in crimes, but there are questions about whether the technology can work and concerns about its effect on personal privacy and constitutional rights. That is the Bloomberg NJIT STEM Report. Nathan.
7: Karen, thanks. It's 6:44 on Wall Street. Time now to check what's going on in D.C., where the top story is the agreement between the U.S. and Iran to reopen the Strait of Hormuz and kick off 60 days of nuclear negotiations. U.S. Ambassador to the U.N. Mike Waltz tells ABC's This Week the deal will be an improvement on the 2015 nuclear agreement with Iran.
8: There were huge gaps in the JCPOA and the Obama nuclear deal in terms of actually verifying.
7: And Republican Senator James Lankford tells NBC's Meet the Press Congress should ratify the deal.
9: What President Trump is trying to do is to be able to end Iran's constant attack of Americans and American assets and American allies in that region and coming at us.
7: But Democratic Congressman Johnny Olszewski says he has his doubts. He was on Bloomberg this weekend.
10: It would be a really big shame to go through all of this process of having prices up at the gas station, the grocery store, having lost service members, and having spent tens of billions of dollars to not have something as good, if not stronger, than what we already had with the JCPOA.
7: And you can hear Bloomberg this weekend, Meet the Press, and this week every Sunday on Bloomberg Radio. Joining us now from the nation's capital is Bloomberg DC breaking news team leader Kasia Klimashinska. And even with this interim deal, Kasia, we still have a ways to go in terms of crafting a full nuclear deal, right? Good morning.
11: That's exactly right. So the good news, of course, is that the U.S. and Iran agreed on some sort of an interim deal, but we haven't seen the text of this deal yet. And as you mentioned, there is a lot of doubt, especially when it comes to Iran's nuclear program, its enriched uranium, its missile program, but also their economic relief. So one of the reasons why the Iranian regime was getting weaker and weaker is that there is this entire very comprehensive, sophisticated network of sanctions that the U.S. imposed over the years. So it will be very difficult to take that down, even as this is the most important thing for Iran. Some of those actions would require even decisions from Congress, which we know are very hard to get. So we'll see the most immediate the text of what the two sides agreed on. That will hopefully be released on Friday. But even after that, there will be more talks to actually decide on how to proceed on the enriched uranium and the nuclear program from Iran.
7: Given the fact that we haven't seen a text and we're not expecting to see one until this Friday, does that point to more negotiation to come?
11: That's very telling, right? So even the fact that the two sides didn't seem to agree on when the deal would be announced, President Trump really wanted it to happen on his birthday yesterday, but Iran pushed back, and now we have this kind of compromise where they announced it yesterday, but they won't sign it until Friday, and this is when we will see the text. We have seen multiple versions of that text yesterday, and that's a typical tactic, actually, from the Trump administration to float a couple of versions of something to the media to kind of see the response. Obviously, President Trump is very concerned about response from his key allies here in Washington, D.C., but also more broadly from the American public, which we know was not happy about the war, about the loss of lives, and also the impact on energy, oil, and the gasoline prices here at home.
7: And, of course, now President Trump is headed to meet with allies at the G7 summit in France. What kind of a factor could the G7 play now?
11: Yes, that's very interesting that this deal is coming before this trip, and now we are actually awaiting President's arrival in Europe. There's the G7 summit, so it's not supposed to be about the Middle East, but we know from the guidance released from the White House that Trump will actually meet with several of his Middle East allies while he is here in Europe. But he also has several other issues on his mind. For example, Russia's war in Ukraine is one. France, which is hosting this G7 meeting, really wants Trump to pay more attention to that conflict. And finally, there is this threat that Trump just issued via New York Post, threatening additional tariffs on France over the digital tax that that country has on American tech companies.
7: In our last minute, Kasia, just looking at the president's social media feed this morning, it seems like he's got issues beyond the G7 and even beyond Iran on his mind, thinking about what's coming on the 4th of July.
11: Yes, festivities here in Washington, D.C. are very, very much on his mind. He spent a lot of money beautifying the city. He mentions it almost at every event, and now he posted about July 4th, where he said he will host what he himself called the most spectacular Trump rally here on National Mall, and he will give a speech during that event.
7: Okay. Kasia Klimashinska covering all the breaking news for us from the nation's capital, D.C. breaking news team leader for Bloomberg News. Kasia, thank you. Karen.
4: Nathan, let's repeat some of our top stories this morning. UK Prime Minister Keir Starmer has announced a full ban on social media for kids under 16, along with measures to prevent minors from talking to strangers online. He says the UK ban is stronger than Australia's, which was announced last year.
7: Kevin Warsh is getting ready for his first policy meeting as chairman of the Federal Reserve. He's already facing a tough test with inflation at its highest pace in more than 3 years and with President Trump pushing for interest rate cuts.
4: And the celebration continues in New York City with the Knicks on top of the NBA world for the first time since 1973. The ticker tape parade for the new champs set for this Thursday. We have more on those stories coming up on Bloomberg Daybreak on a day when futures are on the rise. NASDAQ futures leading the way up 2% this morning. And this is Bloomberg.
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16: And I'm Karen Moscow, and stocks and bonds are rallying while oil tumbles to a three-month low after the U.S. and Iran agree to end their war and reopen the Strait of Hormuz. And we check the markets all day long here on Bloomberg. S&P futures up 1.25%, up 93 points. Dow futures up 0.9%, or 440 points. And NASDAQ futures up 2%, or 600 points. The DAX in Germany is up 1.2%. 10-year Treasury up 0.03, yield 4.44%. The yield on the 2-year, 4.03%. NYMEX crude oil is down 5%, down $4.31 at $80.57 a barrel. Brent is down almost 5% at $83.17. COMEX gold is up 2.9%, up at $122 at $4,360 an ounce. Bloomberg dollar spot index down 0.25%. The euro 1.1612 against the dollar. British pound 1.3430. The yen 160.11, and Bitcoin is up 2.7% at $65,700. That's a Bloomberg Business Flash. Now here's John Tucker with more on what's going on around the world. John.
17: Yeah, good morning, Karen. The U.S. and Iran now say they have reached an interim deal to put more than 3 months of war on hold. Both sides have planned to sign it this Friday in Switzerland. Israel did launch new attacks on Lebanon hours before this agreement was announced. And this morning, Israel's defense minister says Israeli forces will remain in security zones in Lebanon, Syria, and Gaza. President Trump on his way to the G7 meeting in France. He reportedly threatening France with 100% wine tariffs. And sports, the Carolina Hurricanes, the NHL champions. They beat Las Vegas to win the series 4-2. And the Knicks parade that's going to be held in New York City Thursday morning. World Cup, Australia beat Turkey. Germany defeated Curacao. Sweden beat Tunisia. Japan and the Netherlands end in a draw. Baseball, Yankees, Mets, Nationals win. The Red Sox and Orioles both lose.

0: Global News 24 hours a day and whenever you want it with Bloomberg News Now. I'm John Tucker. This is Bloomberg. Nathan.
1: All right, John. Thank you. It's 6:55 on Wall Street. Let's take a look at some stocks on the move today. I'm Nathan Hager, joined by Bloomberg's Dan Curtis, starting off with the first time I've ever been able to say this in a Stock Movers report. Dan, the most actively traded stock in the pre-market is SpaceX. Good morning.
2: Good morning. That's right. SpaceX, it's rising again. Shares are up 5% at about $169 in the pre-market. That's after, of course, Friday's debut on the exchange with those shares taking off, surging 20% to close at $161 a share. And there's been a lot of concern over how well the market would receive the largest IPO ever, and it's quite well based on those shares. It also put, you know, Elon Musk is the first trillionaire ever, so there's that as well. So this is day two. Enthusiasm is still there, but we're keeping our eyes on a few more things. Primarily when this will start getting included in indexes. So MSCI said that its indexes will include SpaceX starting June 29, FTSE Russell, NASDAQ haven't said exactly when, but they did create expedited rules to get SpaceX in. So the next big driver that I'm keeping my eyes out for is when this will actually start going into the indexes where you get more passive money chasing the stock.
1: And on its heels this morning, Paramount Skydance is still getting quite a pop after the Justice Department cleared the Warner Brothers deal.
2: Another 5% move here under PSKY for Paramount Skydance. And as you said, the U.S. Justice Department closed an antitrust probe into the purchase of Warner Brothers. It ruled the deal is, quote, not likely to hurt consumers or competition. The deal would join two movie studios, two major news networks with CNN and CBS, as well as two streaming services with HBO and Paramount Plus. And of course, just a little bit of weekend news, the UFC fight at the White House for Donald Trump's birthday was streamed over Paramount Plus. So maybe part of this is off the back of that. That said, there's still a group of state attorneys generals that are being led by California in probing the transaction. And Bloomberg previously reported these states are preparing to sue to block the merger. So there's a little bit of federal clearance, but some state-led suit might be coming up at some point.
1: Now, the broader market is moving higher this morning on the U.S.-Iran interim deal, but oil stocks, they are not participating.
2: That's right. So we have Exxon and Chevron both down 2.5% in pre-market. That's with WTI crude down 5%. So that's right. Conflict in Iran has been pushing crude up. That's been helping out these energy stocks. That very much on the back foot today. Energy has been the best performing group in the S&P 500. It rose early in the year on the halo trade and then kind of on this political situation in Iran. Now that's coming off. So we're keeping our eyes very closely on this.
1: And we're seeing a pretty nice pop in semiconductor stocks as well this morning, Dan.
2: This is the other side of that Hormuz coin. So we have shares like SanDisk up 5%, Micron up nearly 8% in pre-market. They are continuing higher with risk on in the market. SanDisk ended at a record high on Friday, news of the deal coming through. And about a third of the world's helium comes through the Strait of Hormuz. That is crucial for manufacturing advanced AI chips. Now that it looks like supply might be coming back online, we're seeing the AI trade continue higher. SanDisk set to hit another record high. Micron really close. These stocks have just taken off this year.
1: Yeah, certainly have. And we'll continue watching them. Dan, thank you for this. As always, Dan Curtis of Bloomberg News with stocks to watch in the pre-market. For more conversations like this, subscribe to Stock Movers so you can get 5-minute audio reports on the biggest winners and losers in the stock market throughout the trading day. 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Stocks as a whole in rally mode, led by NASDAQ futures up 2%. S&P futures are up 1.25%. And Dow futures on the rise by 0.9%. This is Bloomberg Daybreak. I'm Nathan Hager alongside Karen Moscow. 6:59 on Wall Street.
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4: From ABC News, I'm Sherry Preston. President Trump is touting it as a great deal, the agreement to end fighting with Iran and reopen the Strait of Hormuz. The president announcing on social media it will bring peace and security to the region. Here's ABC Chief Global Affairs Correspondent Martha Raddatz telling our daily podcast Start Here.
5: The strait will open quickly, but they will have to check for mines. But I think the thing to remember here is this is the very beginning. This is a memorandum of understanding between these two countries. President Trump has said, you know, they promise not to have a nuclear weapon, but they really have a long way to go on this.
4: The president now on his way to the G7 summit in the French Alps. The Iran deal expected to be discussed as well as the war in Ukraine. Overnight, Russia targeted one of the most sacred religious sites in Ukraine in the capital of Kyiv, setting it on fire. Flash flooding in Texas and driving hail in Kansas. The weather again the story in a lot of places this weekend.
6: Powerful storms pummeled parts of the Midwest over the weekend. Heavy rain coming down in Omaha, Nebraska. While parts of Kansas saw hail the size of golf balls. Winds up to 70 miles per hour lashing northeast Ohio.
7: I mean, we're used to the high winds, obviously, but never to this extreme.
6: The storm's also wreaking havoc on air travel. More than 10,000 flights delayed and over 1,000 canceled Sunday.
4: 12 people killed when their plane crashed in Missouri Sunday.
8: There was this skydiving plane that was rolling down the runway. Everything, by all accounts, seemed normal at Butler Memorial Airport, about an hour south of Kansas City, and something went wrong. Everybody on board, unfortunately, the pilot and all of the skydivers who were on board, the 11 skydivers, everybody was killed.
4: ABC's Alex Stone. The UK now says it will join the global movement in banning Instagram, TikTok, YouTube, Snapchat, in fact, all social media for kids under 16. 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
4: A dangerous social media trend has left a teenager fighting for her life.
11: It caught fire during the pandemic, a TikTok challenge that had young people taking large doses of Benadryl to get high. It never went away, and now...
12: I was told by one of my daughter's friends that her and my daughter have both been doing this.
11: Richard Preston lives in Oklahoma City.
12: My daughter is now in ICU.
11: A national coalition of poison control centers says cases of Benadryl overdoses have soared this year. Jim Ryan, ABC News.
4: A Scottish invasion in Boston as the Tartan Army marched to Fenway Park for Sunday's Red Sox game against the Texas Rangers. They were there for the World Cup match a day earlier. Here's ABC's Ariel Metropolis in Boston.
13: This was quite literally a sea of kilts and Scottish people singing and bagpiping and chanting. And what's been so incredible is they're just all so happy to be here.
14: I don't think Boston realized what was coming to it, though.
15: It's been absolutely brilliant. The people have all been so friendly and welcoming.
13: Do like the Bostonians. Everyone who went to the match told us that going to and from Foxborough, they had no issues at all.
4: Boston bested Haiti in their match World Cup on Saturday. The Carolina Hurricanes defeated the Las Vegas Golden Knights 3-0 in last night's Stanley Cup championship. The Hurricanes winning 20 years after taking home their first Stanley Cup. I'm Sherry Preston, ABC News.
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16: the sort of deal news started to feed through towards the end of last week. But the market has become a little bit numb to all the bad news as well. So we had the sort of ideas from Trump last week about taking Carg Island. We had a few of those flare-ups and love taps, as he called it. And the oil market tried to rally on it, but you could really see it was a market that was trying to get out of its oil longs. And that feeds through to rates as well. I think the biggest question this morning is, why isn't foreign exchange moving more? You've had very little move in the dollar. You've had decent moves in rates. You've got US rates have rallied in the front end by 4 basis points. Oil has fallen by 4.8%. Gold's up by 2.8%. The FX market's a snooze fest. So oil has moved a lot. Rates is following, and then it gets a bit quieter towards the FX story.
17: You had the advantage at Mizzou of a terrific economic and strategic team with Dominic Costum, and Ricciuto retired. Did you know Steve Ricciuto retired?
18: Was that right?
17: It's like un-American. I mean, wow. Jordan would never retire. And Jordan, I look at what Mizzou is doing. Can you guys establish now a disinflationary vector? I mean, is it just simple, war over, forget about inflation, strap on for disinflation?
16: I think that's where the market's going to take the story. I think it's an up and a down. And so for the next few weeks and months, we will have sort of inflation prints that still show some impact from the war. But you are having a sharp fall in oil prices. And I think we could even get the front month in Brent or WTI. That could go all the way back to where it was before the war. Because what's going to happen is a flood of ships exit the Gulf. At the same time, the U.S. is still releasing its SPR. And China's imports are pretty low. So oil prices could even go slightly below where they were before the war. So the next CPI print from the US could be quite substantially weaker as a result. And therefore, you do have this up and down. But there is a lot of damage done. So I think once we get to those sort of pre-war levels in oil, you might start to see buyers reemerge, because there's still this restarting process that will take place. The US economy is doing really well. So it's disinflationary from the highs that we're currently at, the 4.2 level in US CPI. But it's not dramatic enough to say, oh, wow, we need to price in rate cuts, because it's quite the opposite. From a growth story, U.S. growth is somewhere near 3% for the GDP tracking. We've had 3 months in a row of non-farm payrolls healthiness, and U.S. equity earnings are pretty stellar. So I just don't see where the recession and deflation risk comes from. And it puts Kevin Warsh in a pretty weird place this week, where he's got strong inflation and all these good numbers that a week ago everyone would tell you he needs to be more hawkish. But now the MOU's signed, he can definitely play for time.
18: So, Jordan, this MOU holds and we actually get a little bit of stability in that part of the world. What do you think the market focuses on now?
16: There's definitely a few other themes. Now, in the U.S., it's still the AI super cycle, and then looking for cockroaches in the woodwork, so private credit and all of those sorts of things. But outside of the U.S., you've got the European slowdown. The ECB are hiking right now. The timing of their hike last week looking a little bit unfortunate. They've committed themselves in a way, but not explicitly, but the markets expect them to follow through with another rate hike in September. But you could see, therefore, the market saying it's not a policy mistake, but the risk-reward is the ECB could be looking at rate cut pricing for next year. We think they're on hold for a period for that time, but the risks are more towards cuts, not hikes. Then you've got European politics in 2027 with the French, Spanish, Italian elections. But much more near term is the UK and Bank Japan. So in the UK, you've got Keir Starmer's potential replacement, Andy Burnham, and his by-election in Makerfield on Thursday, the most crucial by-election of any UK story I've ever seen. If he wins that seat, it pretty quickly could be a coronation of Andy Burnham via some sort of leadership contest in roundabout way. And then you've got the Bank of Japan with Ueda, unfortunately, in hospital, sitting this one out, and the deputy governor delivering that meeting. But they're expected to raise rates. But the question is about their quantitative tightening. Do they slow down the pace of that to give some support, a bit of life support to the long end in JGBs, which have been suffering quite a lot this year?
18: Jordan, you mentioned the currency market here not moving a whole lot here. We kind of came into the year with, I think, the consensus being a weaker dollar environment here. Then, of course, the war with Iran broke out, and that changed all things. How do you think about the currency markets? Can we see some pressure on the dollar?
16: My best advice for end-of-year consensus in FX is always in January do the opposite. It tends to work pretty well. Everyone gets a little bit too crowded. It's a bit of a no-man's land. What's happened in foreign exchange is it's become numb to what happens in interest rates, oil, and equities via higher levels of FX hedging is what we saw after Liberation Day. I'm biased still to the dollar eking out some gains. That's where the growth is right now, not in Europe. Yeah. It's also like the ECB's raised rates, and the risk reward is now that we price in less. So I can see the rates story actually going a little bit against the euro too, even though the correlation's nearly zero. But that those two right. fundamentals, growth and what's happening in rates, leads me to be slightly biased short euro. So we are short the euro, long the dollar right now.
17: Jordan, thank you so much. Jordan Rochester, terrific work at Mizuho. Can't say enough about the way he synthesizes everything in. And we didn't even get to the World Cup anymore.
19: No,
17: I mean, I'm sure he's all over it. Yeah. Jordan Rochester, thank you so much. Also from Queen Victoria Street in London, Julian Lee joins oil strategist, doesn't describe his expertise on a global sense of flows of hydrocarbon. Julian, I'm looking at a chart of Brent crude. The obvious question is, do we get back to $70 from the present 82? But what I see is a convexity. There's a real acceleration to a lower price. Is it the market getting out front of oil, or is the market chasing where oil's going to be?
20: I think, you know, at the moment it's perhaps the market getting a little ahead of oil. There is a growing expectation that this MOU will get signed on Friday, and that will result in an opening of the Strait of Hormuz. It's not going to be, you know, back to normal immediately, but there is a time scale to get flows back to normal through Hormuz within 30 days. That may be optimistic. So I think the market is starting to price that in. There's still a lot of hesitancy among ship owners. They really want to see a bit more than just talk about this. I think they may start to change their position come Friday if this deal is signed. And at the moment, you know, we've seen in the newsroom, we've seen three different versions of what's in this deal. All of them have come from the Iranian side. They're all slightly different. We've had nothing official out of Washington yet. So, you know, there's still plenty of room there, I think, for wrinkles to appear before Friday. And I think that's what shippers are slightly nervous about. The market, I think, at the moment is much more optimistic about a deal being done than they have been for the past month or so.
18: Julian, I'm looking at just an image on the screen of all the dots representing ships that are in the Strait of Hormuz, both sides of it, quite frankly, and they're all over the place. Isn't it the insurance companies who decide if this strait is open or not?
20: Well, I think it's a mixture of the insurance companies, certainly the ship owners, and to some extent the ship's crews as well. Is an owner willing to risk its vessel and its crew by sending it through a waterway that is still to some extent contested? They will want to see much more clarity and I think some mechanism of protecting these ships, at least legally, if not physically, before they start to move.
18: Julian, do we yet have a good sense of the damage that may have been done to the infrastructure in the energy really complex there in that world? Because I'm not sure where oil goes, even if the strait is open.
20: Well, I think that's a very good question. I mean, there has undoubtedly been damage to some key facilities, certainly liquefied natural gas production in Qatar, some gas and perhaps oil production in the United Arab Emirates, possibly installations elsewhere in the region. The other problem, I think, is not just physical damage, but it's the fact that being unable to get their oil and their gas out of the Gulf, countries have had to scale back production. They've had to shut wells in. They've had to reduce the flow from fields. Once everything opens up again, all of that has to come back into operation. That will take time. We think the shutdowns have been done in a fairly controlled manner, so that shouldn't have damaged the infrastructure, but then it has to be opened in a controlled manner as well in order to avoid surges of pressure that can damage wellheads and pipelines and all that kind of stuff. And that will necessarily slow the process of everything coming back.
17: What does it mean for the Pacific Rim, Julian? Yep. Obviously, the boats are going to come out. To Paul's great question on infrastructure, I guess that's distillates and refinery, caught her in awe. But how does Singapore feel this morning, or Japan?
20: Well, I think I think Asia in particular has been hit hard by the closure of Hormuz. Most of the oil out of the Persian Gulf, whether it's from the Arab side or the Iranian side, most of that goes to Asia, and so it is them. It's refiners in that part of the world who've been scrabbling around for barrels from elsewhere. I think if the strait does open fully, and if we start to see oil and gas flowing again, I think refiners in Asia will breathe a huge sigh of relief. The people who perhaps won't will be those in the Kremlin who have enjoyed the surge in prices that this war has brought, and have enjoyed some relaxation on sanctions on their oil that has allowed Indian refiners back into the market, and perhaps even some of the, you know, the US oil companies who have had a real boost from the higher prices and the demand for US crude.
17: Julian, thank you so much. Really appreciate the brief this morning. Folks, this is the way we start a really interesting week. Jordan Rochester with us, then Julian Lee as well. Julian Lee at Bloomberg News, writing for the Terminal on oil. Futures, this is S&P Futures up 100 points, NASDAQ up 2.2%. SpaceX, I've got, there it is on my screen, a 161 close, looking 170 right now.
18: We're going to John Tucker for a little news here, because I don't know where Michael Barr is.
17: It's just amazing. Tucker, he's loving my Knicks merch. I know
18: he's all fired up.
17: With our news in New York City, getting ready for the Thursday parade. John Tucker.
0: All right, let's just recap what we know at this point. The U.S. and Iran say they have reached the interim deal to put more than 3 months of war on hold. The U.S. ambassador to the U.N., Mike Waltz, says the deal will not provide immediate sanctions relief to Iran.
19: This is going to be in terms of any unfrozen assets or sanctions relief, what's called pay for performance. There will not be upfront cash, so to speak, that we saw in the Obama deal and the JCPOA with literally pallets of cash because the Iranian banking system was dysfunctional being flown in.
0: U.S. Ambassador Mike Waltz appearing on ABC's This Week, heard Sundays on Bloomberg Radio. Now, both sides plan to sign it this Friday in Switzerland. And even as he celebrated the deal, President Trump told the New York Times he could restart military attacks if Iran doesn't reach an agreement on its nuclear program. And the president on his way to the G7 meeting in France. He's reportedly threatening France, meantime, with 100% wine tariffs. He tells the New York Post he'll have no choice if France does not drop its digital tax on U.S. tech companies. In a plane carrying a pilot and 11 passengers crashed Sunday in Missouri, killing all aboard. This is a Pacific Aerospace single-engine turboprop plane. It was taking people up to skydive. Teams from the National Transportation Safety Board and the FAA en route to the crash site to investigate. Senator Mitch McConnell admitted to the hospital. A spokesman gave no details about his condition or the cause of the hospitalization. 84 years old, the Senate Majority Leader, the former Senate Majority Leader, has been in frail health in recent years, retiring at the end of this this Congress. And yeah, Thursday morning, it kicks off. It's expected to draw millions of people.
21: They say millions.
0: I don't know about that. Millions, really? But city officials say it could be the largest turnout for a parade in Big Apple history. Wow. Ticker tape parade is going to kick off 10 a.m. Wall Street time. Run from Battery Park north up the Canyon of Heroes. It always runs north, by the way.
18: Congestion pricing for this parade?
0: I think not.
18: Okay.
0: It's going to be like a monster car, a monster truck, rather. Mayor Mamdani is going to host this celebration. Fit for champions, and of course, the keys. I'm not sure what the keys to the city actually unlock, but
18: yep.
17: You know. Get a waiver.
21: There you go.
0: Maybe that's it. Anyway, we check the global news 24 hours a day whenever you want it right here on Bloomberg.
21: But can I say, this is why we might get millions of people. Because the Yankees, we have the Mets fans, too. The Rangers, you could have Islanders or Devils fans. Everyone's a Knicks fan. If you're yep. into basketball in New York, New Jersey area, you're a Knicks fan and you're...
17: Well, somebody had a great observation. There's just the Knicks. With baseball, there's two teams.
21: Right.
17: With hockey, there's three teams.
0: Well, there are the Nets, but I mean, they're kind of new to Brooklyn. I still yep. think of them as the New Jersey.
21: But we're not
17: just
21: counting
17: a great
21: them.
17: Focus here of the Knicks. And yep. that's, yep. you know...
21: Pure, pure joy. So I had a watch party at the apartment Saturday night.
0: Oh,
21: we watched the trophy... the trophy celebration, and then we went hit the streets. And I got to tell you, I have never had such a joyful, shared moment and a feeling that this city, as large as it is, just felt like a community. Like
0: the Empire State Building at midnight was flashing back and forth. Orange, blue, orange, blue.
21: It was so much fun.
0: It was
21: Rockefeller
0: very cool.
21: Every building
0: Lots
21: in the city.
0: Lots of fireworks, too. All
21: this
0: over
21: building,
0: the place.
21: Too, that we're in right now, the Bloomberg headquarters building, was blue and orange as well.
17: Okay. What do you guys think about 2 years in a row? I was really struck by there's been eight teams that have won in 8 years. It's yeah. really hard it's fun, to repeat.
21: Yeah. It yep. is.
17: Yep. I mean, that's all there is to it.
18: Yep. But we'll take this one.
0: And there was no parade in the 70s.
21: 70
0: with Mayor
21: or 73,
0: Lindsay.
21: Because
0: yeah.
21: Mayor Lindsay said no to sports tradition parades.
18: Okay. All right.
21: I don't know.
17: Okay.
21: They're going to get it this year, though.
17: Are we going to remote from the NBA merch store so I can return it?
0: That's very classy.
17: For those of you on radio, it's a Knicks necklace.
18: Knicks bling.
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6: 7:24 on Wall Street. I'm Alexis Christophorus from the Bloomberg Interactive Brokers Studio. We're kicking off the new trading week with a big deal. Fox Corp will buy Roku for $160 a share in cash and stock. This values the streaming video platform at about $22 billion. We've got trading in Roku halted at the moment, but Fox Corp down 14%. On Wall Street, an interim peace deal between the U.S. and Iran has investors piling back into stocks. Chip makers are leading the way higher in the pre-market. S&P futures up more than 1.3% or 103 points. Dow futures up more than 1%, a gain there of 540 points. And NASDAQ 100 futures up 640 points, a gain of more than 2%. The dollar, yields, and oil all sliding this morning. We've got the Bloomberg Dollar Spot Index at 1204.66, down 0.2%. The two-year yield at 4.04% and the 10-year yield at 4.44%, down 3 basis points. Oil is sliding to its lowest level since the earliest days of the war, and that is sending energy stocks like Marathon Petroleum, ConocoPhillips, and Occidental Petroleum all higher. Brent crude, $82.95 a barrel. WTI crude, now $80.24 a barrel. On the flip side of this, airline stocks are gaining altitude as investors pare back concerns about higher jet fuel prices. So we've got United Airlines, Southwest, and Delta all higher by 4% or more. And that's your Bloomberg Business Flash. Paul and Tom.
17: Alexis, thanks so much. We're going to coalesce here on Roku. We'll get to you in a minute on this large transaction, Fox and Roku. Futures up 101. They advance is how I would put it. SpaceX up $9, a 169 level from roughly 160. Perfect guest now, bouncing off of Jordan Rochester and Julian Lee. Max Grinnikoff joins now, head of U.S. derivatives, UBS. What does a derivative market, what do the cross moments say about the market bet right now?
7: Yeah, good morning, and go next. Sorry, I had to put that in. It's quite interesting. So two Fridays ago, our signals were flashing red for the first time since the start of the year. We got that VIX spike, two Fridays ago, and then coming into this Friday, it was like two Fridays ago never even happened. So our signal, which is called the Turbulence, it's available on the Bloomberg Terminal, UBS Index Go, for clients and partners of UBS. That reached as high as 0.9 again as of this Friday. So it's signaling that the market is quite fragile. It's a signal between minus one and plus one. So plus one means the market is extremely fragile. It doesn't, the model doesn't necessarily know the catalyst. It is just telling you if you do have a catalyst, expect, higher market fragility, higher market volatility. We are back there now. Obviously, with the news over the weekend, risk is obviously getting, repriced lower as we would expect in the VIX. But we'll see what happens going forward.
18: I mean, if we do get some type of agreement here, I guess we have a MOI, I don't know what's going on out there. Where did markets go? I mean, is there a big buy program sitting out there for markets?
7: Yeah, so something we noted, particularly on the systematic side, was even given the down 3% we had two Fridays ago, the systematic strategies like volatility control strategy, CTA, that's what we track very closely on the derivative side, because they don't necessarily care about the catalyst. They just care about the market trend and market volatility. And if the trend is higher and market volatility is low, they keep buying. So they deleverage out 10% two Fridays ago, and they are making that up in earnest now. So they are still buyers in this tape.
17: The SpaceX thing, does that distort your world? Not so much you have a buy, hold, sell in SpaceX. That's inappropriate. But is all the lather of it, does it fold over and adjust the derivative space?
7: So we've been more focused on the retail cohort. And one thing we were sort of pounding the table on over the last several weeks is how much retail is back in force. And you truly saw that through Q1 earnings and even thereafter. The average implied move for a tech plus an AI stock heading into or through Q1 earnings was 8%, and they realized 9%. So single stock volatility, particularly within semis and just the AI exposed stocks, has been extremely high. but the correlation has been very low. So driving that, we think, is retail sort of chasing momentum, chasing upside by, you know, via buying calls, as well as the leverage ETF complex. So the leverage ETF complex is exacerbating already large moves. So we've seen exposures there reach new all-time highs as well. So it's really just the retail core that we're focused on.
17: Eric Belchunas is coming in later precisely on this. Explain how leverage betting, and let's call it betting or speculation, I guess, but explain how leveraged betting comes over to the basic investment in SpaceX. It's that distortive.
7: Well, it's more so even just the broad market. Like I said, it's tech plus, it's AI exposed, which are now, you know, 40-45% of your S&P 500, right? Mm-hmm. So your index is the most concentrated it's ever been. So from a broad investment perspective, right, when you're buying into the S&P 500, we need to be aware of what you're actually buying into, and that is, you know, over 40% of your top 10 weights, right? So it is just that level of concentration which is fundamentally backed, right, in terms of the earnings momentum story, in terms of valuations, which have actually come down in the S&P 500, right? So it's more so, you know, particularly when our fragility signals are reaching these levels, it's just tactically unsustainable. So the message from us is stay long the stuff that's working, but hedge.
18: We're going to have a Fed meeting this week that's pretty unique, because we've got a new Fed chairman. How's your market? How's the risk market viewing that at this point?
7: So we've been saying for the last couple weeks now that we actually think risk is relatively underpriced for that. So when we think about the implied move heading into these major macro events, right? You know, heading into NFP a couple weeks ago, right? We had 50 basis points and we realized close to 3%, right? So clearly risk was not priced for a simple jobs number, let alone an FOMC where you have obviously a new Fed chair coming in. As of Friday, I believe that implied move was around 90 basis points. That's about where you've kind of been over the last year or so for an FOMC meeting. We just think the risks are skewed such that risk should be priced higher. Now, with vol coming in today, I imagine that's going to move lower, but we'll see what happens.
17: I mean, yeah. Just, you know, to leave it here, you've been wonderful. It's sort of given us the spirit of the moment, and that's what they see in the derivative space. With Max Grinnikoff of UBS, this is just a press release. It just came out from Oakville, Ontario. Harvest ETFs is pleased to announce an IPO of the SpaceX Enhanced High-Income Shares. Wonderful bullet points that we do with Bloomberg AI. Let me read it verbatim. This is just great. The Harvest SpaceX Enhanced High-Income ETF provides single-stock access to growth potential by engaging modest leverage and an active covered call strategy.
18: Covered call strategy.
17: I mean, come on, they're sitting in a marketing room and they're going, let's leverage this puppy modestly and do a call right on it, right?
7: So that's what we've seen in the market broadly, particularly in single stocks, right?
17: I know you can't talk SpaceX.
7: But nevertheless, but it's a broad market theme, right? We've seen a significant growth not only in the leverage and ETF. Leverage and inverse ETF space, but the option-based ETF strategies as well, both index and single stock. Now, what that's doing is we call it supplying gamma to the market. I know you love the word gamma. It's supplying gamma to the market. What that means, in layman's terms, is it mutes volatility. It mutes volatility broadly in the market. When you're supplying optionality to the market,
17: hedge on hedge.
7: And that's actually offsetting a lot of the leverage and inverse ETF products. So, net-net, you can argue it's healthy, but that's assuming the same assets under management in both, which is not the case.
17: What you just heard there, folks, is gospel, in that you do derivative products, and maybe on the surface you're going, well, there'll be this bouncy round, but the answer is it's less bouncy, it reduces volatility. You know, and there's some people that can, clearly there's many people that can do this as clear as Max Grinnikoff, but I can't, that's for sure. This is great. We got to go back to breaking news, but thank you so much, Max Grinnikoff.
7: Thank you.
17: Head of U.S. Derivatives Research at UBS. It is a transaction. We'll have much more on this right now. I'm getting up to speed on it. Full disclosure, I did not see Fox buying Roku. Roku was 143 close, up nicely. Maybe it snuck out, whatever. Now up $3, not much, 2.5% lift here. And there's a lot of action here, to say the least. The price is a 160. Paul, if it's a 160 offer, why is it indicating 145?
18: Yeah, you know, it's interesting. We'll see. I mean, we've had a nice move here. I mean, 160 here was the last trade. Now looking up another 4% here pre-market. So, but I mean, I think the stock that, I mean, so many shares have to find a home right here. So we had a lot of active trading on the first day, and it's, everybody's trying to find a home for this stock. How much does every fund want to own, every ETF want to own, every hedge fund, how much do they really want to own here?
17: There's a headline here, Raymond James, I'll read it verbatim. Roku could fetch 161 to 189 per share in takeover. Maybe they got lucky. Maybe they just.
18: I don't know. Fox is trading down about 6-7% here because they're using some of their stocks, so there'll be some dilution. But believe it or not, this is actually a deal that makes sense, I think, for Fox, because Fox has tied itself more than any other big media company to broadcast.
17: To traditional.
18: Because they are super strong in sports and they are super strong in news. And that's still
17: works. Are you
18: watching
17: World Cup on Fox or on Telemundo?
18: Yeah, I think I've been watching some of the World Cup. The U.S. looked very good with their first win. How about that for Panama?
17: I've been watching some of it. I'm an expert now. Alexis, are you an expert in World Cup?
21: No, but I am enjoying these matches, I have to say.
17: From New York, stay with us. Bloomberg Surveillance.
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6: 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I'm Alexis Christophorus, and this Bloomberg Business Flash is brought to you by IBKR. 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Last trading day, June 17th. Stock futures are soaring and oil is slipping after the U.S. confirmed a tentative peace deal with Iran that's expected to reopen the Strait of Hormuz after the deal is signed Friday in Switzerland. S&P futures up 98 points, Dow futures up 502 points, and NASDAQ 100 futures up 633 points, or a gain there of more than 2%. Oil prices are at their lowest level since the start of the war in late February. Brent crude at $83 a barrel, WTI crude $80.33 a barrel. U.S. diesel and gasoline futures both sliding about 4%. Diesel prices in particular rose sharply after the closure of the Strait of Hormuz. European natural gas prices dropping about 6% on the prospect of more exports of LNG from Qatar. U.S. natural gas futures also falling. And in other commodities, aluminum prices are down more than 3%. The Middle East is a major producer of the industrial metal. Bitcoin up 3.5% now at above $66,000, and SpaceX up 4% after its blockbuster debut Friday vaulted it into the ranks of the world's most valuable public companies. That's a Bloomberg Business Flash. Tom and Paul.
17: Alexis, thanks so much. A two-hour conversation now with Henrietta Trace, Veda Partners, joining us in studio this morning. I'm going to do a quick audible here with Mitch McConnell in the hospital, 84 years old. He is listed in one breath with Lyndon Baines Johnson, Henry Clay, and maybe John Calhoun. I don't think the public understands his impact on our history. Discuss just for a minute here.
9: He was the majority leader when I was serving in the Senate, and even that was a long time ago. His imprint on the United States Senate, on the relationship between the White House and the Senate, between one party and another majority in the Senate, is just unparalleled, as you were saying. I think it's going to be, it has been a major transition to get into John Thune as the leader. And we've seen him be, you know, challenging with the White House and President Trump. And certainly he has the backing of Mitch McConnell here. And it's a lion that the Senate is dealing with.
18: If I'm at the Republican National Committee, I feel like this president's working against me. Some of the policies are just making it so difficult for the Republicans in the midterms, whether it's tariffs, which don't poll well, whether it's the war that doesn't poll well. What is the RNC thinking these days?
9: You know, Paul, what I would say is that, yes, you have all those policy issues, whether it's the proactive choice to go into war or the tariffs, which a lot of Republicans do not see in a favorable light, and certainly voters don't. But what really has shifted the conference is when he starts primarying sitting incumbents. I looked up the data sets. It's an 88% likelihood of winning if you are an incumbent. Once you're not an incumbent, it drops to 50%. So for Bill Cassidy, for John Thune, for the Kentucky members, this is a huge issue that stresses the Republican committee in the Senate, in the House. Why are we challenging sitting incumbents?
18: So what is the to-do schedule here for this Congress here? I notice I'm just reading through your notes. They're going away on another recess. I mean, when I think of recess, I think of myself in third grade at Blessed Sacrament School going out to the, you know, the parking lot. But these guys go to recess a lot, don't they? And what's the to-do list for them while they are in session?
9: Yeah, they don't just go on recess. They are gone. They go on CODELs. They leave the country. The recess for the House is all the way through June 23rd. Later on this week, the Senate will be out. By my count, there are 16 legislative days left for Congress to do anything before the election. We're going to be
17: kidding.
9: No,
17: 16 days.
9: 16 days.
18: I'm telling you,
9: they leave July 24th, and they don't come back until September.
17: What do they do? Are they home? Don't tell me they're campaigning.
9: Absolutely, they're campaigning, fundraising, and campaigning. I mean, think about how expensive these races are. You know, tens of millions of dollars in Texas. Okay. They need to go home and campaign.
17: Which race is Henrietta Trace focused on that's beneath the radar?
9: My favorite is the Alaska Senate race, Dan Sullivan versus Mary Paltola. I think it's charming and delightful. And you have also the SAVE Act at the same time. And the SAVE Act is uniquely disenfranchising for Alaskan voters. It's so remote and so hard. So when the president goes out and says, I want the SAVE Act, and you have Lisa Murkowski saying, not on my watch, that's a Republican on Republican violence. And to see Dan Sullivan sort of sitting in the background on that while Mary Paltola is out there and raising tons of money, I think it's a fascinating
17: race. For 92.9 FM Boston, on the way up north to Mount Katahdin, is Susan Collins actually under threat?
9: Well, this is what I'm saying. An incumbent has an 88% chance of winning. So Graham Plattner is, you know, a maligned candidate or in a challenging situation, but Collins just inherently has name recognition. People are comfortable. They just go, if they go at all, they're pulling the ballot for Collins.
17: What happens when the president, do you see Evian?
18: Yeah.
17: The tennis courts. Tyler Kendall's there.
18: I know.
17: Like world-class tennis player.
18: Yeah, that's what I understand.
17: She's got to get in some strokes at the Hotel Royale. He gets on the plane and comes home. What's he coming home to?
9: He's coming home to having to get gas prices down. That's really the bottom line. You need inflation to get under control. This 4.2% stuff is not going to be fixed by a 60-day ceasefire with Iran. So getting prices down, having that domestic conversation. When I speak with Republican staff and senators, they wanted the president to pivot to domestic policy in early June. Here we are effectively now, if this 60-day ceasefire holds, we're in mid-August. I think August 16th, 19th or something is 60 days away from Friday. You're not able to migrate the narrative for Americans to make them think that you're trying to make things more affordable for them.
18: But there's no reason. I mean, it doesn't seem like this president is focused on the midterm elections at all, it seems like.
9: I see both sides, unfortunately, because he does come out and aggressively announce his support. And he does it in his you know, keynote way. Yes, he's not deploying the MAGA $300 million war chest yet, but he is definitely putting his name on the line. He gets very proactive on these cases. I mean, it's wild to think that a sitting Republican would primary another sitting Republican.
17: Yeah.
9: And that's what's happening.
17: 20 seconds. Explain why Henrietta Trace always goes back to money. And the rest of us thinks it's a civics book in sixth grade. It's just about money, right? Who raises the most?
9: In who raises it the most is such a good proxy for what your supporters are. So you can't give it to yourself. You know, some of these candidates are very self-funded, and that does not translate into votes. So you really want to see how many people are giving you money from under $100. That's the real proxy. Cool. And, you know, if you're getting 96% of your fundraising from low dollar donations, that's votes.
17: I have eight more questions. How many do you have?
18: Plenty.
17: Henrietta Trace, never long enough. Thank you so much. With Veda Partners, just outstanding work. Again, we protect the copyright of all of our guests. We look for her work from Veda Partners. Quickly, with our news in New York City, here's Jen Tucker.
2: All right, guys, just to recap, the U.S. and Iran say they've reached the interim agreement to reopen the Strait of Hormuz and kick off 2 months of nuclear negotiations. And Bloomberg Middle East correspondent Abir Abu Omar reports details of the agreement still have not been released.
16: What we know so far is that the deal right now will ensue the reopening, the immediate reopening of the Strait of Hormuz, where tankers can go back to their movement. Now, there are some caveats there. And the other thing is that 60 days of an extended ceasefire will ensue afterwards, where both sides will take part in technical negotiations about mainly the state of Iran's nuclear program.
2: Bloomberg's Abir Abu Omar reports President Trump pushed for the deal by his 80th birthday yesterday. Now, both sides plan to sign it this Friday in Switzerland. Iran says it will release the text of the agreement then. Israeli Prime Minister Benjamin Netanyahu's government launched new attacks on Lebanon yesterday, hours before the agreement was announced. And this morning, Israel's defense minister says Israeli forces will remain in security zones in Lebanon, Syria, and Gaza for as long as necessary. And a UFC fight at the White House last night, that drew 4,000 people to the South Lawn. and thousands more to the Ellipse outside the White House. President Trump and the First Lady celebrating his 80th birthday. They sat ringside.
7: Got to thank President Trump for making this happen.
2: There was a federal lawsuit that tried to stop the event from happening, calling it deeply corrupt, arguing it was for a for-profit sporting event designed to benefit President Trump and his allies. And Steven Spielberg's Disclosure Day, released by Universal Pictures, leading the U.S. and Canadian box office, $44 million in ticket sales. The sci-fi thriller marks one of Spielberg's best ever openings. When you strip out sequels and remakes and not adjusted for inflation. Global news, 24 hours a day, whenever you want it with Bloomberg News Now. I'm John Tucker, and this is Bloomberg. Alexis, Tom, and Paul.
17: John, thanks so much. Quickly here, Paul. Hollywood always needs a Spielberg victory, don't they?
18: Yeah.
17: It's just old school.
18: Yeah, although $44 million for me, that's not that great.
17: I agree. When John Tucker said that, I was, surprised.
18: Yeah. Yeah, so.
2: Did see a shark at the, speaking of Jaws, over the weekend?
17: A shark?
2: Yeah, it was a little.
17: Was it wearing Nick's merch?
2: It was headed that way.
17: John Tucker, thank you. We got so much to talk about through the week. We will be here Friday, a special edition Bloomberg Surveillance. From New York City, stay with us.
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13: She's rested, Alexis Christophorus, Monday newspapers. Good morning.
14: I'm so glad they did it Saturday so I could watch the whole game. Thank you, New York Knicks. And of course, my first newspaper in honor of them is about the New York Knicks. This comes via ESPN. I know we haven't had the ticker tape parade yet. That's going to happen on Thursday. But the Knicks are not the favorite to win next year's title, heading into an offseason that could see Milwaukee Bucks superstar Giannis Antetokounmpo on the move. Prediction markets, Cal Shee has him possibly moving to Miami. To the Miami Heat, maybe Boston, over to the Celtics.
13: What is this, sports radio? That's un-American. They're not predicting the Knicks to compete.
14: Yeah, well, as you said earlier, it's really, really tough to do this back-to-back. So despite their dominance, this year, the odds makers now have the New York Knicks behind the San Antonio Spurs, which we know they went up against and defeated in five this year, the Oklahoma City Thunder, and the Boston Celtics. You know, we entered this postseason 17-1. We were the underdogs. This team seems to embrace that title, so you never know. Never say never.
13: Is there any discussion, Paul or Alexis, that they'll actually pay the players more in celebration.

0: Operation? Like, do they get, like, bone?
1: Well, the big thing, I think, is going to be Jalen Brunson. He took less money to join the Knicks than the market, and he'll have a new contract coming up in a couple years, and he'll...
2: Yeah, I think he's got a little bit of leverage for the MVP, Jalen Brunson.
1: As he should.
0: Do you have anything else, or are we all Knicks?
2: No, I've got the World Cup, because, you know, that's going on, too. This is from Newsweek. World Cup fans arriving at stadiums across the U.S. and Canada getting sticker shock when they go to order food and drink. So get a load of these prices. Beer, as much as $22. You got pizza, could set you back about $20. It all depends on the stadium and where. SoFi in L.A. among the highest priced. Mexico, though, you're still getting pretty good prices, but it's really across the U.S. and Canada. One viral post shows at the Toronto Stadium, a combo, two hot dogs, two sodas, over $40.
0: I have tickets to France, and I can't transfer them to Afterthought.
2: So you're stuck with them.
0: I'm stuck with them right now. She may either take my account or my actual phone.
2: Yeah.
0: It's so protected by FIFA. It's so manipulated.
2: And I think a lot of the fans feel manipulated. Yeah, that's a really good word.
0: No fun.
1: Yep.
0: No fun.
2: You know what? Go to Costco. You still get your $1.50, two dogs or a hot dog, and a large soda. Watch the game on TV. And this one from the Boston Globe. We're going to stick with the FIFA theme here. The Massachusetts Port Authority, so Massport, now given the title of world's largest soccer ball by Guinness World Record. You have to check this out online. I saw it. It's this humongous blue soccer ball, a 47.9 football. This is nearly 9 feet larger than the previous record set back in 2013 in Doha, Qatar. It's installed in Piers Park 2 over in East Boston, on public display, by the way, till June 18th. So if you're in the area, head on over. As part of this initiative, Massport's going to donate 100 smaller but identical soccer balls to youth groups throughout the state. So that's pretty cool.
1: All right.
0: You're going to go to the parade?
2: I'm going to try to. I don't think I can get out of work early.
0: Oh, come on.
1: I'll make a phone.
2: We're work managers. But I'm going to run down afterward and meet the family, because they're going to stake out a spot. I may never find them again.
0: It just starts way downtown, right?
2: Battery Park kicks off at 10 a.m., goes up the 1 mile up Canyon of Heroes to City Hall.
0: But the windows, do they open up so they can throw ticker tape out? Wait, there's no ticker tape.
2: You know, it's when my kid said, why do they call it ticker tape? And I had to explain why at the stock exchange years ago that there was actual tape going across.
0: My grandfather would take me on Saturdays. They worked Saturdays, folks, back then, like a lot of people do now still. And there was sawdust on the floor. Everyone had a cigar. There were the spittoons. They always missed the spittoon. I was fascinated by that. And they all looked at Anaconda Copper and the Pennsylvania Railroad.
1: For sure. Minnesota Mining.
0: That was a few years back.
1: Yep.
2: Just a few.
0: The newspapers, Alexis Christophorus with the Knicks twist. She'll do more. Stock Movers will be all Knicks as well. I'm sure she's a Knicks fan. It's got to be. Joan Osborne, got to be a Knicks fan. Good morning, everyone. Stay with us. Bloomberg Surveillance.

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1: West, could the fighting be over? The U.S. and Iran reach a peace deal after weeks of attacks. The Strait of Hormuz reopens and the naval blockade ends. But what about nuclear weapons? What we know this morning.
2: And summer weather has arrived in the inland northwest. I'm tracking a hot afternoon and some fire danger you want to be aware of.
1: And Avista hits pause on the data center talks as the Spokane City Council votes today on a one-year ban, a decision that could reshape development in our area. Live on KXLY Plus and 4 News Now, watching Good Morning Northwest. Thanks for starting your day with us. I'm Natalie Grant. Today is Monday, June 15th. Welcome to the start of your week. Let's kick things over to meteorologist Matt Gray. He's taking a look at that first alert forecast. The summery feeling is definitely here.
2: Yeah, it felt it a lot yesterday in the afternoon. It was getting a little toasty out there, and we are going to take a big jump in our temperatures today to where if you thought you felt a little warm yesterday, this afternoon is going to feel downright hot. Also, a fire first alert here for Tuesday as we continue to track the growing possibility of some strong winds, low humidities, all setting up for our first fire weather day of the season here. Gusty and dusty and, well, slightly cooler, but still pretty warm for the middle of this upcoming week. So, yeah, very summer-like in what we're about to see. Certainly feels that way this morning. We're only down to 59 in Spokane as the sun continues to rise over the inland northwest. 52, some high cirrus clouds over Coeur d'Alene. And those high cirrus clouds will be sticking with us throughout the day, but not anticipating it to be that much cloudier than that as we go through your mid-morning and then into the afternoon. Temperatures are even warmer in places like Moses Lake, already into the 60s, or really only have cooled down into the 60s. We've only cooled down to the mid-50s around the LC Valley, upper 50s. Around places like Omak, and we're in the 40s in northeast Washington and much of the northern Idaho panhandle. Pretty quiet here as it was through the weekend on live radar. We are bone dry across the PNW, and it's going to be hot this afternoon. Upper 80s and low 90s around Spokane and around Coeur d'Alene here with some middle and upper 90s in the Columbia Basin. We're going to talk more about that fire weather we're tracking for tomorrow coming up.
3: We are following some breaking news this morning. We now know a deal between Iran and the U.S. heads to Switzerland for signing this Friday. Vice President J.D. Vance will attend, but prior to that, he claims Iran will never get a nuclear weapon. Officials in the country have not confirmed.
4: If the Iranians comply with his deal, it is going to fundamentally transform the Middle East for the next 50 years. It's going to end the war. It's going to make the Middle East more investable. It's going to mean a lot of prosperity, lower energy prices for the American people.
3: Right now, Iran's nuclear program remains up in the air, and officials on both sides say they'll discuss it more once the deal is signed. The ambassador to the UN explains why the conversation won't come easy.
5: The Iranians are incredibly difficult negotiators, coupled with the fact that they're having a very hard time getting guidance from their supreme leader, and they're not always on the same page within their team.
3: Once both sign the deal, a 60-day ceasefire kicks in, the Strait of Hormuz reopens, and the U.S. drops its military presence. Reporting in studio, Hannah Joy, 4 News Now.
1: Hannah, thanks. Community members gathered for a candlelit vigil to honor Rachel Ballinger last night, a Spokane mother who was shot and killed inside of her home last week. Rachel Ballinger's two kids were inside that home when she was allegedly shot by her husband, 42-year-old Josiah Ballinger. Now, Rachel's neighbors are reminding everyone about her legacy, saying she was a devoted mother who always fought for her kids.
6: If you were in a room with her, even if you were having a conversation, you could tell she was there. Very loud, and she knew it and was proud of it.
1: Josiah Ballinger has pleaded not guilty to second-degree murder. Well, opening arguments for the former Spokane County Sheriff's Sergeant accused of attacking a man are set to begin this morning. Clay Hilton is charged with second-degree assault for his actions during an arrest in 2023. Body camera footage shows Hilton striking Kevin Hinton several times, breaking six of his ribs. An independent investigation ordered by the sheriff's office said that Hilton used excessive and unnecessary force, and he was fired. Hilton's legal team says they'll be claiming he acted in self-defense. We will have a crew in that courtroom, so be sure to download the 4 News Now app and turn on those push notifications to get the latest on this case sent straight to your phone. Well, today firefighters in Whitman County continue to battle a wildfire that's burning near Clarkston. They're calling it the Snake River Fire, and it's estimated to have burned close to 700 acres since it started on Friday. That's a little bit more than one square mile, but a recent update tells us it's been 70% contained as of this morning. Firefighters say that they've had to work at a slower pace because of the rugged terrain and hot temperatures. State fire resources have been deployed and will continue to update you on this. Just look for updates on KXLY.com. Avista has announced that it's pausing negotiations with a data center developer. It says the decision was made so it could seek broader coordination with government agencies and consider the community feedback. As a regulated utility, Avista must review service requests, including large proposals. The developer must also secure all necessary permits. Multiple reviews and approvals are needed before any project can move forward. Now, Avista outlined four guiding principles for evaluating large data center developments. Those include customer protection, so existing customers will not pay the cost of serving new large customers, system reliability, regulatory approval, and responsible growth, meaning that large projects must deliver net benefits for customers. Now today, the Spokane City Council will be voting on an emergency ordinance to ban data centers from the city for 1 year.
7: We're seeing data centers just get dumped in communities around the country. And so, you know, we've been talking about how to respond for a while. And so it felt very appropriate to move a moratorium forward.
1: Of course, we'll be following that vote and let you know the result right here on 4 News Now. You can also look for that update on KXLY.com. Well, the Carolina Hurricanes have won the Stanley Cup. The Canes finishing off the Golden Knights last night in Las Vegas with a 3-0 win, sparking wild scenes of celebration on the ice at home. And it was the first playoff shutdown for the Carolina goalie, Brandon Buzzy, who says winning the cup is a dream come true.
8: I love what I do for a living. I do it for like moments like this. You know, it's special. You never know if it's going to happen. You just work hard and put your head down, and good things will happen.
1: Absolutely. Well, hey, this is the Canes' second Stanley Cup triumph in franchise history. The first was 20 years ago. The Canes' 37-year-old captain, Jordan Staal, was named playoff MVP. And from the ice over to the soccer pitch, the World Cup continues today with the first match in Seattle for the Egyptian national team taking place. They'll take on Belgium at Lumen Field today starting at noon. Now, despite Egypt's strong defense led by Mohamed Salah, Belgium's attack is expected to dictate the tempo of this game, and they are heavy favorites to win. You can watch that match over on Fox 28. Go Egypt. They're basically Spokane locals now at this point. Good morning, Northwest. Time right now is 5:07. Let's check back in. Meteorologist Matt Gray.
2: Man, it feels a little bit more like Egypt out there.
1: Yeah, I was going to say, over on the west side, it's been pretty hot over there, too, for this game.
2: Yeah, exactly. We've had a toasty weekend, and it's getting even hotter for us here in the Inland Northwest today. And then there's the issues when we start cooling down tomorrow. Gusty winds and fire danger. We'll talk about that in my forecast coming up.
9: Summer is officially here in the Inland Northwest, which means the Spokane public pools are officially opening again. The details you need to know to make the most of the 2026 pool season coming up.
1: Well, federal investigators are on scene today of a skydiving plane crash that killed 12 people in Kansas City. The investigation that's underway just 300 yards from the runway. Plus, history made at the White House this weekend. The South Lawn transforming into a UFC arena for the president's 80th birthday. The first professional sporting event ever on White House grounds. And why some people tried to stop it when we come back.
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1: Welcome back. Your time right now is 5:11, and here's a look at what's new on Good Morning Northwest. We could learn more today about the 12 people killed when a skydiving plane went down south of Kansas City Sunday morning. Well, this morning, the NTSB investigators are set to arrive at the scene. A manager at the airport says that the plane had just taken off when it began a turn and then nosedived into the ground about 300 yards from the runway. He says the small skydiving plane was carrying 9 experienced skydivers, 2 tandem jumpers, and a pilot. Right now, we're not sure what exactly caused this plane to crash. Firefighters are working across Kyiv today following the heaviest Russian air attack on the Ukrainian capital in 2 weeks. At least 4 people were killed. Drones and missiles struck several apartment buildings and damaged power lines, leaving 140,000 people in the dark. Ukraine's military saying Russia launched 70 missiles and hundreds of drones overnight, testing Ukraine's air defense. President Donald Trump is gearing up for a jam-packed schedule at this week's G7 summit in France. The president left early this morning and will arrive a little later today. He's scheduled to hold a bilateral meeting with French President Emmanuel Macron. Trump will also participate in the official greeting and a working dinner with his fellow G7 leaders. Then tomorrow, President Trump will take part in a working session with other G7 leaders, as well as Ukrainian President Volodymyr Zelensky. And this trip follows a historic night at the White House, the South Lawn transforming into an arena for UFC Freedom 250, celebrating the president's 80th birthday. Matches happened inside an arena that was built just for this event, including a custom-built octagon under a massive overhead structure called the Claw. 14 athletes competed in 7 different fights. It's the first professional sporting event ever held on the White House grounds. A federal lawsuit tried to stop the event from happening, calling it deeply corrupt.
2: Now all I can think about is the Claw from Toy Story. Yeah. Yeah. All right. So for this morning, 59 degrees, sunny skies for the most part, a few high cirrus clouds, and that'll be the extent of our cloud cover for today. Could it be our first 90 degree day officially in Spokane? We are going to be very, very close, and I expect more than a few neighborhoods around the valley will top 90 degrees today. We'll start to get a little bit breezier on what's going to be overall a stuffy night, especially considering how warm it'll be this afternoon, with more heat and gusty winds and fire danger coming up for Tuesday.
1: Matt, thanks. Good morning, Northwest. Time right now is 5:14. The Meade School District faces a jury today over a football camp hazing incident. A judge already ruling that the district failed to protect students from racial discrimination and assault. We'll tell you what the jury is now deciding when we come back. And did this warm weekend weather have you ready to cool off? Well, we got some good news for you because city pools open today. We'll tell you how to make the most of your 2026 pool season. It's coming up with a live report from Alexander Konyarts after the break.
14: This is the Bloomberg Business of Entertainment Report. Byron Allen wants to turn BuzzFeed into a free TV super app that'll combine news, weather, and entertainment content and be a direct competitor with YouTube.
16: The biggest streamer on the planet is YouTube. Okay, and there's only YouTube. But this is America. We have Coke and Pepsi. Why is it that we only have one free streamer?
14: Allen became chief executive of the struggling online media outlet after Allen Family Digital took a 52% stake in the company. He infused some fresh capital into a business that's seen declines in viewers and advertisers. Allen tells Bloomberg BuzzFeed is a sensible outlet for YouTube's creators.
16: Most of the content, 99.9% of the content sitting at YouTube is non-exclusive. So what I would say to the content creators, put it at YouTube, which you're going to do anyway, and also put it at BuzzFeed. Do you want one check or do you want two checks?
14: Allen paid $20 million in cash for the BuzzFeed stake and offered the company a $100 million promissory note. Karen Moscow, Bloomberg Radio.
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1: Welcome back. Your time right now is 5:17. Summer is finally here in the Inland Northwest, and that means pool season is back. Today, all six public aquatic centers open in the city of Spokane. We have Alexander Konyarts that's live at one of those pools this morning, and this is just in time for summer break, which is coming up for a lot of kids later this week.
9: That's right. Spokane Public Schools is out later this week, and then some other kids already in the area are out for summer break. So really just perfect timing for these pools to be opening up. And then this beautiful weather from this past weekend has many of us excited to start cooling off in places just like this. Now, Spokane Public Schools has actually been having Spokane Parks has been having open swim that is completely free to the public for the last few years now. And they say that that has really had a really big impact on the amount of people that take advantage of some of our city pools. Now, when it comes to the actual hours that pools are going to be open, that is going to be from 1 to 4 on Monday through Saturday at the aquatic centers at Comstock, Hilliard, Liberty, and Shadle, and Witter. Now, that one is actually going to be just from 1 to 3 p.m. at Cannon and Comstock, and Hilliard will also be having evening open swim from 6:30 to 8:30. Liberty and Shadle also will have evening swim on Tuesdays and Thursdays from 6:30 to 8 p.m. Now, the city also has several swim lessons that are going to be open and free swim clinics. Now, those you can find all on the Spokane Parks' website. The one really important thing to be aware of is that to take advantage of all of these free opportunities, you do need to have a splash pass, which can either be purchased on the city's website or at any aquatic center in Spokane. For now, reporting live, Alexandra Konyarts for News Now.
1: Alexandra, thanks. It's definitely starting to feel like summer out there. Here's a live look at the start to our day. We got sunshine to start it after a warm weekend here, Matt.
2: Mm.
1: Coming off of it. I mean, it was beautiful if you got outside.
2: Yeah,
1: you were
2: really
1: able to take in that sunshine a little bit. But yeah, it was a toasty one, that's for sure.
2: Yeah, it's like as soon as you got to kind of a little bit kind of after breakfast. If you were walking around, did a couple laps around the neighborhood, and was like, oh, wait a minute.
1: Yeah.
2: This is, I'm not used to this quite yet.
1: I know. Got to adjust a little bit here.
2: Yeah, exactly. So we're all adjusting, and, well, Mother Nature keeps turning up the thermostat. Going to be a hot one today. Luckily, one of the hotter days we've had so far this year. It's going to be very, very close to it. So a little bit of high cloud cover, but otherwise looking really nice, really beautiful out there this morning. Temperatures are going to go from the 50s to the 60s to the 70s extremely quickly here as the sun continues to rise. So over the next kind of 4 or 5 hours is going to be the fastest warming portion here of the day. Bottom line here is we're already going to be well into the 70s by the time we get towards kind of 10, 11 o'clock and then into the 80s around lunchtime. So we're going to spend the whole afternoon sending in the 80s, which is quite a difference from yesterday. This is a significantly faster warm-up than what we saw on Sunday, where we only ended up in the middle 80s or upper 80s at warmest in some of those hottest neighborhoods around town here. So expecting that we're going to see upper 80s and low 90s here as we head towards kind of 4, 5, 6 o'clock. I'm expecting in north and central Spokane, along with our valley areas, to hit 90 degrees today. So you can see Millwood 91, 90 in Spokane Valley and downtown Spokane. We'll be in the upper 80s around Airway Heights, Medical Lake, and Cheney. Mid 80s around places like Valley Ford, Spirit Lake at 85, 89 in Deer Park, so close to 90 degrees there. Liberty Lake, only 87 today, 87 in Post Falls and in downtown Coeur d'Alene as well. Regardless, grab some extra water. It is going to be toasty out there. Other areas of our region, 90 in Colville, 97 degrees in Omak, 97 in Moses Lake as well. Yakima hits 99 today. It'll be in the mid and upper 90s around the Tri-Cities as well. For these areas of central Washington, there is a heat advisory in effect, and that includes the Moses Lake area. It's a little warm for this early point in the calendar, so take it easy out there, especially if you're working outside in the afternoon. Heading into tomorrow, we are going to see a bit of a cool down, but unfortunately, it comes with some very strong winds. Sustained 20 to 30 miles an hour across eastern Washington, gusts up to 45 miles an hour. I think we could see a few 50 mile an hour gusts around Grant, Lincoln, and Adams counties here. So we are talking about some dangerous fire weather conditions. We've gone ahead, declared it a 4 News Now weather alert day. So everybody just needs to be very, very careful here Tuesday afternoon.
1: Yeah.
2: We've already got to talk about fire weather, fire safety.
1: Mm-hmm. We've seen a couple fires pop up over the weekend. Don't want to make it any more.
2: Yeah, you don't want to make it worse. And that type of weather could definitely make it worse.
1: All right. Matt, thanks. The Good Morning Northwest time right now is 5:22. For the first time in 20 years, the Carolina Hurricanes are the Stanley Cup champions. And we'll recap the Canes' victory over the Golden Knights. It's coming up right after the break in Morning Sports.
4: On the PNW Ag Network, I'm Glenn Vaughn. And growers, researchers, and industry professionals turned out in good numbers for Thursday's Lind Field Day at Washington State University's Dryland Research Station. Station Director Dr. Surinder Singh was very happy with the turnout.
5: I saw a lot of first-time attendees today as well, who are currently in undergrads in different schools across the country and now coming back thinking of farming. So a lot of they're accompanying their fathers. And so it's good to see that next generation of farmers are also interested in the research we do, and more so than like saving their resources for the following generation. So it's good to see that we are continuing that that pace set up by our forefathers.
4: In addition to inspecting plots and field trials, attendees learned the latest in no-till winter wheat breeding, fungicide efficacy in winter peas, and a whole lot more. Speaking of the drylands, another reduction in this year's forecasted winter wheat production. Rod Bain has the numbers.
19: USDA Thursday reported their June forecast for production of the winter wheat crop is down 2% from the previous month. Also reduced, forecasted crop yield by 0.8% bushels from May. If realized, harvested acre forecast would be record low. Among the wheat variety categories, only white winter production is expected to rise from the prior month. The lower winter wheat production forecast translates into lower domestic supplies for this marketing year, and in turn, a reduction in ending stocks. However, expectations of futures and cash prices for the 2026-27 season led USDA to lower its season-ending average price forecast by 50 cents, now at $6 a bushel.
4: Once again, that was Rod Bain reporting. Remember, for farm news anytime you want it, visit pnwag.net. 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
1: In 2006, a huge congratulations to the Canes. Well, the Seattle Mariners are coming off of a rough weekend. The M's got throttled yesterday by the Washington Nationals in a 10-1 final, losing the series 2-1. They have today off and come home to host the Baltimore Orioles tomorrow night. And the Spokane Indians finished out their series with the Eugene Emeralds in Oregon, notching a 4-2 victory in the winning series 4-2. The Indians also have today off and come home to start a 6-game series with the Vancouver Canadiens starting tomorrow night. Good morning, Northwest time is 5:26, and the New York Knicks ended a 53-year championship drought. The city erupting in celebration after bringing home the Larry O'Brien Trophy. I'll show you the wild scenes from the Big Apple. It's coming up next. Plus, the Scale House Market gets a major expansion this summer, joining forces with the Spokane Valley Farmers Market and adding 60 more vendors. We'll show you what's new and fresh after the break. And before we go to break, here's a look at today's Tech Bites.
7: 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It's being used to train law enforcement by simulating real-world cyber attacks. The fake town is located in Alabama and has homes, a hotel, a courthouse, and 200 servers, offering hands-on training beyond the classroom. Next, a new project known as Encrypted Spaces. It's the work of developers who are trying to improve the privacy and security of apps. Their infrastructure is meant to help other developers create fully encrypted apps of their own. A demo app called Spaces was released last week. And finally, a rare copy of Super Mario Brothers just sold for a record $3 million. The game was untouched, still sealed with the glossy sticker that Nintendo used in 1986. It's said to be the most significant video game ever offered at auction. Those are your Tech Bites. I'm Sophie Flay. Have a great day.

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16: Let's kick off this half hour with the 4 News Now story tracker and some stories people are reading about online this morning. It is a Monday like no other in New York City. The Knicks finally brought home the Larry O'Brien Trophy after a 53-year wait. After the game, the city has been in a frenzy since Saturday night, with the celebrations proving just how much this title means to the Big Apple and its people. New York's Mayor Zora Mamdani announcing that a ticker tape parade will be held in the team's honor. The celebrations eventually turned a little chaotic, with 5 school buses being set on fire in Times Square. Sounds like a little bit more than a little. Hey, a Japanese man in Texas for the World Cup is going viral for his first experience at a Mexican restaurant. He documented his experience saying, "Chips, salsa, unrequested, free." I stopped the waiter saying, "We have not earned these." And the waiter says, "They just came to the table, man." He ends the post by saying, "The trust of a nation is in that salsa, and I intend to honor all of it." The World Cup has brought some light to some funny American customs by people from other countries who are visiting here. It's hilarious. Good morning, Northwest. Thanks for joining us. I'm Natalie Grant. Today is Monday, June 15th. Let's get right on over to meteorologist Matt Gray. Have you seen those videos of, like, people going to Walmart and shopping and being amazed by things?
17: Yeah, I saw on Twitter a German guy going to Bucky's, and he was like, "Wow, this is crazy."
16: I would also have that reaction if I went to Bucky's, to be fair.
17: Alabama is a place with a lot of sights, especially for folks from other countries, that's for sure. Temperatures right now in the 50s and 40s. It is very mild this morning. And why not after such a warm day that we had yesterday? We were well into the 80s. We're going to be even warmer today. In fact, I'd say it's going to be a little hot here for this afternoon. Look at Moses Lake, 61. That is by far warmest temperature we have on the board here this morning, with the exception of Wenatchee at 66. And I mean, look how warm we're going to be in the Columbia Basin this afternoon. Going to be flirting with 100 degrees in parts of Grant County and places right along the Columbia River there. 97 today in both Moses Lake and Wenatchee. Grand Coulee and Momac up to 97 as well. 90 degrees in Colville. Not, I think, officially going to quite get there in some of the higher benches around Spokane and Coeur d'Alene, but I do think in parts of the downtown Spokane area and parts of the valley, we are going to pop up briefly to 90 degrees this afternoon. 94 in the LC Valley, so yeah, one of the hotter days we've had so far here in 2026. And certainly in the Columbia Basin, where we've got a heat advisory in place, and this is just the start of a lot of active weather that you want to be ready for coming up in a few minutes in your forecast.
16: Matt, thanks. Well, the trial against the Meade School District for a hazing incident at a high school football camp is set to start today. Right now, several families are suing the school district. They say black players were targeted with racial slurs and sexually assaulted during football camps at Eastern Washington University. One student alleging teammates held him down and used a massage gun on his genitals. The lawsuit says that the Meade School District knew about these problems but failed to act. A judge has already found the school district liable for racial discrimination and failing to follow mandatory reporting laws. Now a jury will decide what damages, if any, should be paid. The trial is expected to last around 3 weeks. The Idaho Department of Corrections has released its plan for how it will carry out executions by a firing squad. Beginning July 1st, the firing squad will be the primary method for carrying out the death penalty. According to protocol, the squad will consist of three team members who are volunteers from law enforcement agencies. The death row inmate would be given a mild sedative before being moved to the execution area and restrained in an execution chair. The firing squad will be then 10 yards away. The team leader will then load one live round into three separate magazines for each firearm. And when directed, they will all fire at the same time. Well, just a reminder this morning, closures on Maple and Walnuts and the Maple Street Bridge could add some time to your morning commute. The city is directing drivers to Monroe and Division if they want to go north or south, but additional construction on Monroe is also causing some backups.
7: Yeah, it's going to have to plan my route ahead of time and deal with traffic. I know there's some upset people, too, and been in traffic and people are yelling at each other.
16: Businesses are feeling this impact too. 176 station near that closure says it's seeing a 40% drop in their customers compared to when that bridge is open. Well, Spokane Valley's Scalehouse Market got a whole lot bigger this summer, and that's because they have partnered with the Spokane Valley Farmers Market, offering some more options. Our Angela Shahara shows us how this market looks now and shares what you could expect during your next visit.
11: This is the Spokane Valley Farmers Market's new home here at the Scalehouse Market. 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And the new addition sure does taste pretty fresh. The Scalehouse Market at the Quarry has officially welcomed farmers to join in on the fun.
18: That is really an enhancement and an ability for our farmers to keep doing business and to grow and to scale, but also to offer more in bulk to the community when they come to shop for fresh produce.
11: Right now, the Scalehouse Market rotates through roughly 160 vendors in their indoor market. With the farmers market joining their outdoor one, they'll provide space for 220 total vendors every week. Spokane Valley's farmers market was previously located at Balfour Park, but the park is currently under an expansion project. The city partnered with Four Roots and the Spokane Conservation District to bring the Spokane Valley farmers market to the new location. Apart from giving more opportunities to more local vendors, Scalehouse says it will make the transition as easiest as possible.
18: They don't have to bring their tents, they don't have to bring tables, they don't have to bring chairs because we provide all of that for them.
19: Packing up, setting up, having everything here is huge. It saves hours on the week of labor time.
11: The new location also provides a new set of customers for these vendors. For Stephanie and Carrie, it was their first time seeing the farmers market's new location.
20: I think it's great because it's hard for us to know like where to find these people, right? Like we're not really on the internet, not on Facebook and stuff. So how do we find local farmers? How do we find the people that we want to support and buy products from?
11: On Friday nights from 4 p.m. to 7 p.m., the outdoor market will be exclusively for the farmers market until August. Their indoor market hours will remain the same year-round, open from Wednesday to Sunday, 8 a.m. to 4 p.m. In Spokane Valley, Angela Hara, 4 News Now.
16: Good morning, Northwest. Time right now is 5:37. Meteorologist Matt Gray is fine-tuning his forecast for us this morning because we have another warm start to our week here.
17: Mm-hmm.
16: Heat coming off of this weekend.
17: Oh, yeah. Still working on stuff over here.
16: All right, no worries. We'll check in with Matt here in just a second. But first, we got some dangerous weather that's striking from coast to coast this morning as several storms pummel the Northeast while extreme heat threatens the West. We'll break down the threats facing millions of Americans. It's after the break.
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4: Welcome back. Your time right now is 540. We have a coast-to-coast weather threat this morning. Severe storms in the northeast with near 70-mile-an-hour winds delaying thousands of flights as extreme heat bears down across California. Here's ABC's Hannah Battal.
5: Overnight, heavy rainfall triggered widespread flooding across central Texas. Numerous people had to be rescued from their cars. Elsewhere, powerful storms pummeled parts of the Midwest over the weekend. Parts of Kansas saw hail the size of golf balls. Winds up to 70 miles per hour lashing northeast Ohio, strong enough to topple this historic Ferris wheel, which stood for 70 years.
6: I mean, we're used to the high winds, obviously, but never to this extreme.
5: The storm's also wreaking havoc on air travel. More than 10,000 flights delayed and over 1,000 canceled Sunday. Meanwhile, in the West, forecasters are warning of, quote, lethal temperatures that could reach as high as 110 degrees in parts of Northern California. The extreme heat stretching to Oregon and Washington. The National Weather Service says temperatures will stay elevated overnight, offering little relief. And the heat isn't the only concern. Officials are also warning beachgoers along the California coast about dangerous ocean conditions, including rip currents and so-called sneaker waves, powerful waves that can suddenly surge farther up the beach than expected. Hannah Battah, ABC News, New York.
7: Yeah, it's very unusually hot on the other side of the Cascades. For us, this is still above average, but it's been a bit more normal. Today, still going to feel pretty hot, especially because we haven't been at this level of temperatures in a little while, even over the weekend. Upper 50s right now, and that sets us up for perhaps our first 90-degree day of the year in Spokane. I think we're going to be very close, and we are going to hit the 90s at least around a few Spokane neighborhoods. Won't be the first time we've done that, but we haven't had many days like that so far this year. It's going to be getting a little bit breezier, and it'll be rather stuffy after the heat tonight ahead of some windy and fire danger filled weather on Tuesday.
4: Well, Spokane Public Schools held graduation ceremonies across the city over the weekend, and now it's Spokane Community College's turn. Spokane Community Colleges are holding graduations this afternoon and the evening at the podium. SFCC's ceremony will start at 3, followed by SCC's ceremony at 7. Both ceremonies are unticketed and open to the public. The colleges are expected to award degrees to more than 3,600 graduates in total. And a huge congratulations to everyone who's graduating this season. Good Morning Northwest time right now is 5:43. Well, does this warm weather have you looking out for a way to beat the heat? Our Alexander Koniarts is live at Comstock this morning with details on the 2026 pool season.
8: Spokane City Pools officially open today, and this year's season has got a lot in store with everything from doggy dip opportunities to even some pool parties. We'll tell you all about how you can get involved with all of this right after the break.
9: 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One day the headlines say buy, the next day they say sell, and suddenly you're wondering if you're doing the right thing. 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
4: Welcome back. Your time right now is 5:46. The beautiful weather we've been seeing the last few days has a lot of us ready to take a dip. And starting today, you can do just that because Spokane pools are officially open for the season. We have Alexander Konyarts live up at Comstock Pool this morning. And Alexander, what should people know before heading out and taking a dip?
17: Good morning. Well, for the six pools within the city of Spokane, the big thing to know is that they are free. However, you need a splash pass to get in for free. It's kind of similar to a library card, and you can actually get it at the pools themselves or at City Hall or by calling 311. Now, the pass is open to people of all ages, and to get it itself is free as well. Now, it gives you access to open swim hours, family nights, and much more. You can get a pass, like I said, by calling 311 or even by checking the city's website. Now, the city has so many programs for the 2026 pool season that you can take advantage of. You can register for those on the Spokane Parks' website. All are either low cost or free. Some of the highlights include, of course, swim lessons, aquatic fitness programs, pool rentals, and even doggy dip. Now, this year, Spokane Parks is also going to be hosting some pool parties at three different locations. Those are from 6:30 to 8 p.m. The dates for those are going to be on July 8th, July 22nd, and August 6th at Hilliard, Cannon, and Liberty. Now, it is important to note that those are just limited to 300 people, so first come, first serve is what's going to be happening there. And you can find information on all of this as well on the Spokane Parks' website, because they have so many different fun things planned for the next few months. We'll have some people from the Parks Department with us in just a little bit to tell us more about the 2026 pool season, so stay with us for that as well. For now, reporting live from Comstock, Alexandra Konyarts for News Now.
4: And then the hot days that we've been seeing over the last few days and the temperatures that they're looking like this week, it's a great time for those pools to be kicking back open.
18: Yeah, it's boys, today would be a good pool day. I'll tell you what.
4: Great pool day for sure. But hey, if you can't make it today, we got some other opportunities.
7: Exactly. It is going to be cooling down compared to today. Today should be our hottest day this week, but mm-hmm. it's still going to be well into the 80s each afternoon. So,
4: sounds nice.
7: Yeah, going to be nice enough, definitely, for pool weather. Maybe not Tuesday is not a good pool day either, but we'll talk about that in a second. First of all, current conditions right now, 59 degrees here, so we're starting off quite warm. That certainly is a good opportunity for us to be at least into the upper 80s, and you know what? Might be real close to 90 degrees for this afternoon. I'm going with 88, but in the downtown area and on the north and east sides of Spokane, I believe we are going to get up to 90 degrees. Same for Spokane Valley as well. High cirrus clouds and the warmest day we will see this week. With the cool down coming in for tomorrow, that adds into some intrigue for your Tuesday forecast. But let's look at your hour by hour here first. And yeah, it's going to warm up very quickly. So we'll already be well into the 80s by early afternoon. Remember, our highs yesterday were only in the mid-80s here, so we are talking about a much faster warm-up, and it's going to feel a lot toastier, a lot quicker out there. All right, we have a dry cold front coming through tomorrow. A lot of concerns about that when it comes to fire danger and visibility out in our roads, as they do expect some blowing dust across eastern Washington. This year going to be some pretty strong winds and afternoon fire danger. That's why we've gone ahead and done it. Declared tomorrow, the 4 News Now weather alert day. Spokane, the Palouse, and the Columbia Basin, that combination, fire danger, blowing dust, low humidities, and high winds. And these are going to be quite windy conditions here where we're talking about maybe gusting up to 40 miles an hour in the Spokane area, especially on the West Plains and the southern parts of Spokane County, with sustained winds up over 20 miles an hour in the afternoon. Humidity is going to be very low, especially in the afternoon after that front passes, as low as about 10%. And yeah, it's still going to be pretty warm, not as warm as today, but highs in the middle and upper 80s across the region. Now, there's some areas where we could be seeing some really strong winds, maybe gusts even as high as 50 miles an hour. Where I'm thinking for that is going to be around parts of Lincoln, Adams, and Grant counties, as well as Douglas counties, from the Waterville Plateau to the Cooley City area, places like Odessa, down towards Ritzville, Lynn, Warden, Moses Lake, and even as far north as Wilbur and Davenport. In these areas, we're going to see the strongest winds, we'll see the lowest humidities, and we also have an unfortunate problem.

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1: No. All right, Matt, thanks. Good morning, Northwest. Time right now is 5:51. Well, markets react swiftly to U.S.'s Iran deal. Well, stocks surge and oil prices tumble 5%. How your money and your gas tank are already feeling the impact. That's next.
2: 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I'm sure you know they did at $150 a share. 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By 2015, the company gave the world rockets that came back to Earth and landed under their own power, like science fiction. By the closing bell on Friday afternoon, SpaceX was officially the sixth most valuable publicly traded company in the entire world. 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
1: Welcome back. Your time right now is 5:54, and here's a look at what's new on Good Morning Northwest. Stock and oil prices going in opposite directions after the announcement of a deal between the U.S. and Iran. Stock futures are pointing to a sharply higher open, while oil prices have been dropping overnight. Brent crude, the international standard, is down around 5% to under $83 a barrel. Gas prices have also fallen more than 15 cents in Spokane in the past week. It's now sitting at $4.99 a gallon on average. That's according to Gas Buddy, which puts the national average a dollar lower at $3.99. In Kootenai County, AAA says you can expect to pay around $4.29 at the pumps. Well, bidding wars for homes may be fading away. A new report from Realtor.com says that the long-running seller's market may be losing steam. It says overpriced homes are sitting on the market longer than they have over the last few years. A new trade war is brewing, and it could hit your next glass of wine. President Trump is threatening a 100% tariff on French wine unless France gets rid of the 3% tax on tech companies. And some luxury watches are disappearing forever. Reuters say that several models from brands like Omega and Tag Heuer are being melted down when they're sold because the gold in the watch is worth more than the watch itself.
0: All righty then. Next 4 days here, we are going to cool down a good bit, but really, it's still going to be quite warm here for the middle of June, even with a notable drop here between Monday and Wednesday. And that drop is adding to gusty winds and fire danger. So overall, you know what? Maybe just stay temperatures where they are. That would be nice.
1: That would be nice, Matt. Thanks. Well, hey, in this week's Airport Adventure, we are soaring above the English Point Trail. It's just minutes from Coeur d'Alene in Hayden. Let's go for a ride this morning in the Air Force drone.
4: We're at English Point, and I'm taking a little run with Stella, my dog.
5: We were just hiking with the dog and looking at the flowers.
4: There's short trails on this side that you can just, they're like 6/10 of a mile. The other side in the yellow loop, it's over 3 miles.
5: It's a wonderful place, and it's being found, unfortunately.

0: gorgeous out here. You see all kinds of animals. I've seen owls, deer, moose, and it's quiet, although now it's starting to get a little more busy. You can see the lake. You can see lots of the forest. I love it when it's Harleen was here and it's quiet and you feel like you're, you know, really in a peaceful place.
1: It's wonderful. It's so close to town and it's just a nice hike. It's an easier trail. That's why I like it. To see people out enjoying themselves and their dogs.
0: It's a great place to come out and bring your family and bring your dog and enjoy the outdoors in North Idaho.
2: Oh, looks gorgeous. Here's a look what's coming up on Good Morning Northwest. A fired Spokane County sergeant goes on trial today for allegedly using excessive force. Prosecutors say Clay Hilton broke six ribs of a man during a 2023 arrest, what we're expecting in the courtroom this morning. Plus, President Trump touches down for the G7 summit today in France. We'll tell you what to expect from his meetings with the world leaders. That's next here.
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19: Hey, we turn up the heat even more. Going to be the hottest day of our week today, followed by not as hot, but still pretty decently warm and strong gusty winds that'll mean a chance of blowing dust and fire danger here as we head into Tuesday. So notable start to our week. We're at 60 degrees in Spokane here as we hit to 601. We're at 54 in Coeur d'Alene. So already pretty warm and When you start off warm, you got a good chance of being quite hot by the afternoon. That's exactly what we were expecting. 63 in Grand Coulee, 60 as we mentioned in Spokane. Still in the 40s for the moment around places like Pullman. Close to 60 in the LC Valley, 50 in Bonners Ferry, and 46 in Sandpoint. Here are your highs for the afternoon. Going to be pretty toasty in the Columbia Basin as we see upper 90s, maybe even a few spots close to 100 degrees, upper 80s and low 90s for Spokane and for Coeur d'Alene. There is a heat advisory up for the Moses Lake area because of those hot temperatures. Tuesday with those winds is a 4 News Now weather alert day. We'll dig into the details about that here in just a few minutes.
18: We are following breaking news. We now know a deal between Iran and the U.S. heads to Switzerland for signing this Friday. Vice President J.D. Vance will attend, but prior to, he claims Iran will never get a nuclear weapon. Officials in the country have not confirmed.
20: If the Iranians comply with his deal, it is going to fundamentally transform the Middle East for the next 50 years. It's going to end the war. It's going to make the Middle East more investable. It's going to mean a lot of prosperity, lower energy prices for the American people.
18: Right now, Iran's nuclear program remains up in the air, and officials on both sides say they'll discuss it more once the deal is signed. The ambassador to the United Nations explains why the conversation won't come easy.
21: The Iranians are incredibly difficult negotiators, coupled with the fact that they're having a very hard time getting guidance from their supreme leader, and they're not always on the same page within their team.
18: Once both sides sign, a 60-day ceasefire kicks in. The Strait of Hormuz reopens, and the U.S. drops its military presence. Reporting in studio, Hannah Joy, 4 News Now.
2: Hannah, thanks. Community members gathered this weekend for a candlelight vigil to honor Rachel Ballinger, a Spokane mother who was shot and killed inside of her home last week. Rachel Ballinger's two kids were inside the home when she was allegedly shot by her husband, 42-year-old Josiah Ballinger. Now, Rachel's neighbors are reminding everyone about her legacy, saying she was a devoted mother who always fought for her kids.
22: If you were in a room with her, even if you were having a conversation, you could tell she was there. Very loud, and she knew it, and was proud of it.
2: Josiah Ballinger has pleaded not guilty to second-degree murder. Opening arguments for the former Spokane County Sheriff Sergeant accused of attacking a man is set to start this morning. Clay Hilton is charged with second-degree assault for his actions during an arrest in 2023. Body camera footage shows Hilton hitting Kevin Hinton several times and breaking six of his ribs. An independent investigation ordered by the sheriff's office said that Hilton used excessive force and unnecessary force, and he was fired. Hilton's legal team says they'll be claiming he acted in self-defense. We'll have a crew in the courtroom today. Be sure to download the 4 News Now app and turn on push notifications to get the latest on this case sent straight to your phone. Well, today, firefighters in Whitman County continue to battle a wildfire that's burning near Clarkston. They're calling it the Snake River Fire, and it's estimated to have burned close to 700 acres since it started on Friday. Now, that's a little bit more than one square mile, but a recent update tells us it's now been 70% contained. Firefighters say that they have had to work at a slower pace because of the rugged terrain and hot temperatures. State fire resources have now been deployed, and we'll continue to update you on progress. You can look for that at KXLY.com. Avista announced that it is now pausing negotiations with a data center developer. It says this decision was made so it could seek broader coordination with government agencies and consider community feedback. As a regulated utility, Avista must review service requests, including large proposals. The developer also must secure all necessary permits. Multiple reviews and approvals are now needed before any project can move forward. Avista outlined four guiding principles for evaluating large data center developments. Those include customer protection, so existing customers will not pay the cost of serving new large customers, system reliability, regulatory approval, and responsible growth, meaning large projects must deliver net benefits to customers. Now today, the Spokane City Council will be voting on an emergency ordinance to ban data centers from the city for 1 year.
23: We're seeing data centers just get dumped in communities around the country. And so, you know, we've been talking about how to respond for a while. And so it felt very appropriate to move a moratorium forward.
2: We will be following that vote and letting you know the results right here on 4 News Now, as well as on KXLY.com. Well, the Carolina Hurricanes are your Stanley Cup champions. The Canes finishing off the Golden Knights last night in Las Vegas with a 3-0 win, sparking wild scenes of celebration on the ice as well as at home. It was the first playoff shutdown for Carolina Golden goalie Brandon Bussey, who says winning the cup is a dream come true.
0: I love what I do for a living. I do it for like moments like this. You know, it's special. You never know if it's going to happen. You just work hard and put your head down, and good things will happen.
2: There you go. Well, it's the Canes' second Stanley Cup triumph in franchise history. The first was 20 years ago. The Canes' 37-year-old captain, Jordan Staal, was named playoff MVP. A huge congratulations to the Canes and Canes fans. Hey, if you're more of a soccer person, totally get it. The World Cup continues today with the first match in Seattle for the Egyptian national team that, of course, is staying here in Spokane as their base camp. They'll be taking on Belgium at Lumen Field starting at noon. Now, despite Egypt's strong defense led by Mohamed Salah, Belgium's attack is expected to dictate the tempo of this game, and they are heavy favorites to win. You can watch the match on Fox 28. Good morning, Northwest. Time right now is 6:07. Meteorologist Matt Grace taking a look at our conditions this morning. Some sunshine over Steptoe Butte. We'd love to see it.
19: That sun is going to be heating things up here today. Yeah, hottest day of the week, one of the hotter days we've had so far this year. Boy, it's going to be toasty out there. And then we have fire danger to talk about tomorrow in my forecast coming up.
1: And speaking of that warmer weather, it's officially starting to feel like summer is here in the Inland Northwest, and our Spokane Public Park pools are officially open for the 2026 season. We'll tell you all about how you can take the most and take advantage of that right after the break.
2: And federal investigators are on scene today of this skydiving plane crash that killed 12 people in Kansas City. The investigation underway just 300 yards from the runway. That's next. Plus, history made at the White House over the weekend as the South Lawn transforms into a UFC arena for the president's 80th birthday. The first professional sporting event ever on White House grounds, and why some people tried to stop it when we come back.
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2: Welcome back. Your time right now is 6:11, and here's a look at what's new on Good Morning Northwest. We could learn more today about the 12 people killed when a skydiving plane went down south of Kansas City Sunday morning. Today, NTSB investigators are set to arrive at the scene. A manager at the airport says the plane had just taken off when it began a turn and then nosedived into the ground around 300 yards away from the runway. He says the small skydiving plane was carrying 9 experienced skydivers, 2 tandem jumpers, and a pilot. Right now, we don't know what caused this crash. President Trump is gearing up for a jam-packed schedule at this week's G7 summit in France. The president left early this morning and will arrive later today. He's scheduled to hold a bilateral meeting with French President Emmanuel Macron. Trump will also participate in the official greeting and a working dinner. Then tomorrow, President Trump will take part in a working session with other G7 leaders, as well as Ukrainian President Volodymyr Zelensky. And this trip follows a historic night at the White House, the South Lawn transforming into an arena for UFC Freedom 250, celebrating the president's 80th birthday. Matches happened inside an arena built just for this event. That includes a custom-built octagon under a massive overhead structure called the Claw. 14 athletes competed in 7 different fights. It's the first professional sporting event ever held on the White House grounds. A federal lawsuit tried to stop the event from happening, calling it deeply corrupt.
19: Well, let's plan out your day here. It is going to be a little warm this afternoon, to say the very least. We're already at 60 degrees in Spokane, and we're going to be very close to 90 degrees this afternoon. Not quite sure that we get there officially out on the West Plains, but we are going to hit 90 in the downtown area, as well as parts of the valley on the north side of Spokane. For this evening, getting breezier, a stuffy night after the heat, and we are getting set up for a busy day on Tuesday with gusty winds and fire danger.
2: Matt, thanks. Good Morning Northwest time right now is 6:13. The Meade School District faces a jury today over a football camp hazing incident. A judge already ruling that the district failed to protect students from racial discrimination and assault. But we'll tell you what the jury is now deciding when we come back. And to this warm weekend, have you ready to cool off? Well, we got some good news for you because city pools open today. We'll tell you how to make the most of the 2026 pool season. We're live with Alexander Konyarts right after the break.
5: 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Hard work is our heritage. Made American, made true.
6: On the PNW Ag Network, I'm Glenn Vaughan. President Trump says he's not looking to renew USMCA, raising concerns among farm groups that rely on trade with the nation's 2 largest ag export markets.
7: Bloomberg says Trump criticized trade deficits with Canada and Mexico and suggested the U.S. does not need goods from either country. Under the agreement, the 3 nations must approve a renewal by July 1st or begin a lengthy review process that could eventually lead to changes or withdrawal. American farm organizations urged the administration to keep the pact in place. More than 150 ag groups signed a letter supporting renewal, citing the economic benefits of North American trade. For more, visit pnwag.net. I'm Heather Roberts on the PNW Ag Network.
6: After the 4 initial confirmations of New World screwworm in the United States, Thursday was a fairly quiet day for USDA. Ag Secretary Brooke Rollins from South Texas, where the initial 2 cases of NWS were reported.
9: We have released 4 million flies on the ground, but also 4 million from the air. Other than that initial 2nd detection, which was about 5 miles away, we've had no other detections in this area. It doesn't mean there won't be more, but this technology works.
6: Rollins during a rancher's roundtable in La Pryor, Texas. 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
6: 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This is the PNW Ag Network.
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2: Starting to feel like summer here in the inland Northwest, and that means pool season is back. Today, all six public aquatic centers are now open in the city of Spokane, and we have Alexander Konyarts live this morning from one of them. And Alexander, this is just really in time for summer break starting this week.
1: Yeah, that's exactly right. Summer break, warmer weather. Everyone's excited to cool off. So really a great time to be opening up. I have Fiona here with me this morning with Spokane Parks. Now, how are we feeling about pool season finally kicking off?
30: Oh, it's one of our favorite days of the year in Parks and Rec, and today is a perfect day to open the pools.
1: Yeah, for sure. It's supposed to be some really warm temperatures too, so could it be better? And now when it comes to what people need to know before heading to the pool, coming is free, but there are some things people need to do beforehand, right?
30: Yeah, that's right. If you have a splash pass from years prior and you've done free swimming before, you're set to go. You don't need to do anything. But if you've never visited a city pool, you do want to get up and get online and sign up for a splash pass. It's free. It takes about 5 minutes, mm-hmm. but it helps us register and know who's here, count heads, make sure everything is set.
1: That's very important to know ahead of time. And then when it comes to the hours for the pools, I know there's lap swim happening right now, which people have to register for. But what are the open swim hours for most of your pools?
30: Yeah, we fill a lot of our time with swim lessons, but open swim is generally 1 to 4 most days. And then we alternate in evenings. We have open swim from 6:30 to 8 at different pools.
1: Oh, wow. That's awesome. And then is there anything new this year when it comes to your pools?
30: Well, thanks to the Spokane Parks levy that voters approved in November, we have some repairs that might not be as exciting, but keep our pools running, things like boiler replacement, deck repairs. Those investments were made possible by the Parks levy, and we're really grateful for them.
1: Something small that can go a long way, right?
30: Exactly.
1: And in the past, that's kind of led to pools closing sometimes. So are you guys excited that hopefully won't be the case this year?
30: That's right. There's nothing we hate more than telling people that the pools have to close because a boiler is acting up or
1: right.
30: something like that. So it's very exciting to have those consistent repairs done.
1: Yeah, for sure. And now, are there any fun events that are happening this year? Because I know sometimes you guys have a lot going on when it comes to your aquatic centers.
30: Yeah, I mean, free swim, I think, in general is really fun. You can kind of make it what you want. But yeah, right. We do have some great free programs. There's some pool parties. There's movie nights. And there's even a doggy dip at the end of the year.
1: Wow. So much going on. Thank you so much, Fiona. So much to take advantage of as well. You can always find all that information on the Spokane Parks website, too. For now, reporting live, Alexandra Konyarts, 4 News Now.
2: Oh, it is definitely feeling like time for pools
6: oh,
2: out
6: yeah.
2: there. You already saw some people that are taking advantage of kind of these not too cold temperatures as we're starting off our day.
19: And I always forget about the doggy dip until it's too late.
2: I know. We got to go. Well, we should put that on our calendar this
19: yeah.
2: year. Although Winnie, my dog, is not great. So she's really dense.
19: Mm.
2: She doesn't float well.
19: I only have one dog that floats.
2: Yeah.
19: So maybe it's just a special daddy-daughter day.
2: Yeah, there you go.
19: We leave the other one at home. All right, let's take a look here. Temperatures right now, boy, it's kind of warm out there already. We are well into the 50s. I did not bring a sweater to work early this morning, and that certainly is bore out here. Yeah, it's still in the 40s in a couple spots, Deer Park, Spirit Lake. Not going to be that way for very long, my friends. We are going to be pretty toasty. Now, consider that we were maybe mid-80s at warmest yesterday. Now, this is going to be quite a jump here this afternoon. So it is going to feel pretty sweaty and kind of oppressive at times pretty quickly here. After all, we are not used to this warmth quite yet. We will be later this summer, but not right now. 90 in Spokane proper, 91 in Millwood, 90 in the Valley. Mead close to 93, 90 in Suncrest as well. In the upper 80s for Deer Park, Airway Heights, Reardon, Medical Lake, Cheney. On the Idaho side, expecting just upper 80s here. 87 in Post Falls and Coeur d'Alene and Ranch are the warm spots. Hayden hits 86 along with Athol Spirit Lake. It's 85. Harrison down the lake hits 86. Now, that's today. Tomorrow, it's about the wind as some slightly cooler air, really. It's just drier air that's going to be moving in. Winds gusting 20 to 30 miles an hour in these areas, highlighted in this tan color, which is a fire weather watch extending from Spokane to the LC Valley and then down through the Columbia Basin into the Tri-Cities area. It includes OMAC and the Mehow Valley here as well, as we are going to see some pretty strong winds across Okanagan County. By 11 o'clock tomorrow morning, we are already gusting into the 40s in the Columbia Basin here, and humidity will be dropping to as low as 10% for the afternoon. So take a look here at about 3 o'clock, gusting up to 40 in Spokane. We can see some gusts around Moses Lake, Ritzville, the Odessa area, up to 50 miles an hour. So that's already difficult when it comes to driving and things like that. We're also likely going to see some blowing dust with this as well across the Columbia Basin. So some limited visibility and some difficult travel conditions. As I mentioned before, humidity is going to be very low, even this afternoon, as low as about 15% in the Spokane area. Let's fast forward to tomorrow and show you kind of how things will play out with the humidity here. By the time we head towards noon, we're already down below 25% across eastern Washington. And we get down to, as I mentioned before, as low as kind of 10 or 12% in some areas during that kind of windiest part of the day in the early to mid-afternoon. So it is all a setup here early in the season for the potential for any new fires to spread extremely quickly, which is why we have declared it a weather alert day and why we want you to be extremely careful, especially across eastern Washington tomorrow afternoon. But right now, it's Monday morning, and you know what that means. It's time for Pet of the Week.
0: Our little guys always get time in the sun just to roam around and have fun. Most of these pups have already been adopted, except for one. Papa, as we call him, is a 7-year-old poodle mix who has cataracts in both eyes. He maneuvers his new surroundings with ease as he keeps his nose to the ground for guidance. A sweet little pup. Papa loves to be held and enjoys spending time with people and other dogs. If you have room in your heart to care for this adorable pup, stop by and meet Papa. 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Or you can always visit our website for more information anytime at companionsanimalcenter.org.
2: Sweet Papa. Go give him a loving home. Good morning, Northwest. Time right now is 6:23. Well, for the first time in 20 years, the Carolina Hurricanes are your Stanley Cup champions. And we'll be recapping the Canes' victory over the Golden Knights. It's coming up after the break in Morning Sports.
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2: It's 626. The Carolina Hurricanes are your Stanley Cup champions. It was a dominant performance for the Canes, who notched a goal in each period, including an empty netter with about 90 seconds remaining. Carolina goalie Brandon Bussey racked up 81 saves across the final on 87 shots. This is the second time the Hurricanes have won the Stanley Cup, with their previous win 20 years ago in 2006. A huge congrats to the Canes. Well, Seattle Mariners coming off a rough weekend. The M's got throttled yesterday by the Washington Nationals in a 10-1 final, losing the series 2-1. They have today off and come home to host the Baltimore Orioles tomorrow night. And the Spokane Indians finished out their series with the Eugene Emeralds in Oregon, notching a 4-2 victory and winning the series 4-2. The Indians also have today off and come home to start a 6-game series with the Vancouver Canadiens starting tomorrow night. Good morning, Northwest. Time right now is 6:27. Well, the New York Knicks end a 53-year championship drought. The city erupting in celebration over the weekend after bringing home the Larry O'Brien Trophy. We'll show you the wild scenes from the Big Apple. It's coming up next. Plus, the Scale House Market gets a major expansion this summer, joining forces with the Spokane Valley Farmers Market and adding 60 more vendors. We'll show you what's new and what's fresh after the break.
22: 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The Dow Jones closed on Friday at 51,200 points. The S&P 500 ended the day at 7,430, and the NASDAQ closed at 25,890 points. 10-year treasuries are at 4.48%. Now taking a look at commodities, crude oil's trading at about $77 a barrel. The price of gold is at $4,240 an ounce, while silver is at $68 an ounce. Soft white wheat is quoted at $6.25 a bushel. Microsoft is trading at $390. And finally, Amazon stock is trading at $238 a share. Learn how to retire with Altmaier by joining Dave on Altmaier Financial Radio, here this Saturday at 7 a.m. and Sunday at 9:30 a.m. and 2 p.m. Reporting to you from Altmaier Financial Group in Spokane and Coeur d'Alene for 920 News Now. 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
2: Here are the stories people are reading about online this morning. It is a Monday like no other in New York City. The Knicks finally bringing home the Larry O'Brien Trophy after a 53-year wait. The city in a frenzy since Saturday night, with celebrations proving just how much this title is meaning to the Big Apple. New York's Mayor Zora Mamdani announcing that a ticker tape parade will be held in the team's honor. The celebrations, though, eventually did turn chaotic, with 5 school buses set on fire in Times Square. A Japanese man in Texas for the World Cup is going viral this morning for his first experience at a Mexican restaurant. This one's pretty good. He documented his experience saying, "Chips, salsa, unrequested, free. I stopped the waiter saying, we have not earned these." They just came back with, it comes with the table, man. He ends the post saying, the trust of a nation is in that salsa, and I intend to honor all of it. One good way of looking at things. Good morning, Northwest. Thanks for starting your day with us. I'm Natalie Grant. Today is Monday, June 15th. Let's get on over to meteorologist Matt Gray, taking a look at that forecast. Yeah, fruit chips and salsa? It's like the best part.
19: We've all earned the salsa.
2: We have all earned it, sir. Don't worry.
19: Maybe a nice cool drink today once things get to the afternoon, because it is going to be quite warm out there. We're already pretty mild in the 60s in Moses Lake, Spokane. Grand Coulee, Wenatchee at 66 already. Wenatchee might be making a run at 100 degrees this afternoon. Let's take a look at your highs for the afternoon. Calling for 97 there along with Moses Lake, Grand Coulee, and the Omak area. Places like Yakima forecast to hit about 99. So, I mean, too far away and certainly within the realm of possibility. Around parts of the Columbia Basin, we could see a couple triple-digit readings. 88 for our high officially in Spokane, but many neighborhoods will pop up to 90 degrees, and we'll see upper 80s in Kootenai County for this afternoon. Those hot areas I just mentioned are under a heat advisory for this afternoon from Yakima to Wenatchee and the Chelan area to Moses Lake and other parts of southern Grant County. So, yeah. It's going to be a little warm today. Definitely feeling like summer. Tomorrow is going to feel like summer in a different way as we see a dry cold front coming in. And we've declared it a weather alert day for Spokane, the Palouse, and the Columbia Basin. Fire weather, blowing dust, and limited visibility. We'll dig into this a little bit more in a few minutes.
2: Matt, thanks. Well, the trial against the Meade School District for a hazing incident at a high school football camp is set to start today. Right now, several families are suing the school district. They say black players were targeted with racial slurs and sexually assaulted during football camps at Eastern Washington University. One student alleging teammates held him down and used a massage gun on his genitals. The lawsuit says the Meade School District knew about these problems but failed to act. A judge has already found the school district liable for racial discrimination and failing to follow mandatory reporting laws. Now a jury will decide what damages, if any, should be paid. The trial is expected to last around 3 weeks. Well, just a reminder for you this morning, closures on Maple and Walnut and the Maple Street Bridge could add some time to your morning commute. The city is directing drivers to Monroe and Division if they want to go north or south, but additional construction on Monroe is also causing some backups.
8: Yeah, it's going to have to plan my route ahead of time and deal with traffic. I know there's some upset people, too, and been in traffic and people are yelling at each other.
2: Well, that's for sure. Take a breath. Take it easy out there. Businesses are feeling the impact, too, of this. 176 station we spoke to near the closure says it is seeing 40% fewer customers compared to when that bridge is open. Spokane Valley's Scalehouse Market got a whole lot bigger this summer. That's because they've partnered with the Spokane Valley Farmers Market, offering some more options. Angela Hara shows us how the market looks now and shares what you can expect on your next visit.
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11: That is really an enhancement and an ability for our farmers to keep doing business and to grow and to scale, but also to offer more in bulk to the community when they come to shop for fresh produce.
10: Right now, the Scalehouse Market rotates through roughly 160 vendors in their indoor market. With the farmers market joining their outdoor one, they'll provide space for 220 total vendors every week. Spokane Valley's farmers market was previously located at Balfour Park, but the park is currently under an expansion project. The city partnered with Four Roots and the Spokane Conservation District to bring the Spokane Valley Farmers Market to the new location. Apart from giving more opportunities to more local vendors, Scalehouse says it will make the transition as easiest as possible.
11: They don't have to bring their tents, they don't have to bring tables, they don't have to bring chairs because we provide all of that for them.
12: Packing up, setting up, having everything here is huge. It saves hours on the week of labor time.
10: The new location also provides a new set of customers for these vendors. For Stephanie and Carrie, it was their first time seeing the farmers market's new location.
14: I think it's great because it's hard for us to know like where to find these people, right? Like there's not
1: we're not really on the internet, not on Facebook and stuff, so how do we find local farmers? How do we find the people that we want to support and buy products from?
10: On Friday nights from 4 p.m. to 7 p.m., the outdoor market will be exclusively for the farmers market until August. Their indoor market hours will remain the same year-round, open from Wednesday to Sunday, 8 a.m. to 4 p.m. In Spokane Valley, Angela Hara, 4 News Now.
2: Looks like a fun time. Love farmers market season. Good morning, Northwest. Time right now is 6:36. Meteorologist Matt Gray taking a look outside this morning. Got blue skies in Moses Lake. Got a cloud in sight, or maybe a little haze in the background.
19: Maybe a little bit of haze there, but oh boy, it's going to be warm here this afternoon. Upper 90s across the Columbia Basin. Maybe even a stray triple digit out there in a few hot spots. It's going to be hot in Spokane as well. My forecast coming up as we track some winds, fire danger, all very summer-like conditions here this week.
2: Plus, some dangerous weather is striking from coast to coast. Severe storms pummel the Northeast while extreme heat threatens the West. We'll break down the threats facing millions of Americans coming up right after the break here on Good Morning Northwest.
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2: Welcome back. 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Coast-to-coast weather threat this morning. A severe storm in the Northeast with nearly 70-mile-an-hour winds is delaying thousands of flights as extreme heat bears down across California. Here's ABC's Hannah Batal.
33: Overnight, heavy rainfall triggered widespread flooding across central Texas. Numerous people had to be rescued from their cars. Elsewhere, powerful storms pummeled parts of the Midwest over the weekend. Parts of Kansas saw hail the size of golf balls. Winds up to 70 miles per hour lashing northeast Ohio, strong enough to topple this historic Ferris wheel, which stood for 70 years.
34: I mean, we're used to the high winds, obviously, but never to this extreme.
33: The storm's also wreaking havoc on air travel. More than 10,000 flights delayed and over 1,000 canceled Sunday. Meanwhile, in the West, forecasters are warning of, quote, lethal temperatures that could reach as high as 110 degrees in parts of Northern California. The extreme heat stretching to Oregon and Washington. The National Weather Service says temperatures will stay elevated overnight, offering little relief. And the heat isn't the only concern. Officials are also warning beachgoers along the California coast about dangerous ocean conditions, including rip currents and so-called sneaker waves, powerful waves that can suddenly surge farther up the beach than expected. Hannah Batah, ABC News, New York.
19: And they've been having a tough time on the other side of the mountains with that heat over the weekend. Now we are getting a little taste of that. Saw a little bit yesterday, but more so today. We're already at 60 degrees, barely a cloud in the sky. And while I'm not quite sure that we're going to get there, we're going to be very close to our first 90 degree a day of the year this afternoon around Spokane. And there will be some 90s in a few select neighborhoods. For this evening, getting breezier ahead of the strong, gusty winds that are going to be coming in for Tuesday.
2: Matt, thanks. Good morning, Northwest. Time right now is 6:41. Well, does this warm weather have you looking for a way to beat the heat? We have Alexander Konyarts live this morning at Comstock Park with details on the 2026 pool season.
0: All six city pools are officially open starting today, and there is so much fun planned for the season with plenty of different activities from everything that has like doggy dip to even swim lessons like we do every year. We'll tell you all about how you can get involved with all of these right after the break.
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2: Welcome back. Your time right now is 6:44. Well, this beautiful weather the last few days has a lot of us ready to take a dip. And starting today, you can do just that because Spokane pools are opening for the season. Alexander Konyarts is live this morning at the Comstock Pool. And what should people know before coming out to take a dip themselves?
0: Good morning. Well, of course, our Spokane pools are free. However, you do need a splash pass before making your way out here, but you can get one at the door or on the city's website. Now, I've got Jen here with me this morning who helps with all the programming for the city of Spokane with all the recreation opportunities that you have. Now, so much fun is planned for the 2026 season. How are we feeling about it?
20: Oh, we're so excited. Like, we wait so long for this day to come. So we've been starting, like, Josh, our aquatic supervisor, has been starting since, like, December, hiring lifeguards, making sure the pump rooms are are ready. So this day, 6 a.m., there's lap swimmers. We're so excited.
0: I know. I love that they're already here. They're getting after it on the first day that it's officially open here. And now when it comes to the different programming that you have, one thing that parents love and families love is your swim lessons. Are there still any opportunities for people to get involved with that?
20: There are. The first couple sessions of swim lessons are probably full, but we do many swim lesson sessions throughout the summer. So I would look online. You can even call 311, call the city and ask where those openings are. There are definitely still openings.
0: Wow, I love it. And now on top of that, you guys have so many different fun programs throughout the summer as well. What are some highlights that you like to point out?
20: You know, we love the lap swimming. Something that's kind of new that we've been doing in the last couple years at AM Cannon Aquatic Center is like a sensory sensitivity swim for those folks that don't like the hustle and bustle of like a very loud open swim. So it's like no whistles, quieter environment for them. And so that's really cool.
0: I got to cover that and it was absolutely beautiful to see. It was so awesome to see those kids to get to go out and enjoy just the pools as well. And now there's one other thing, lifeguards, something that you mentioned you guys are still hiring for as well, right?
20: Yeah, absolutely. We hire up to about 165 lifeguards a season to staff our 6 pools, which is a lot. But we're still looking for a few certified lifeguards, like maybe 5 or 6. So if there's anybody that's looking for a job still as a certified lifeguard, come our way.
0: Perfect summer job. And I mean, this sunshine has us all so excited to be outside. So can't think of a better day really for our pools to be fully open again. For now, reporting live, Alexander Cohen-Yartz for News Now.
2: I love that people are already out there to really show like, hey, they're open, they're ready to go. And it's going to be a nice day today and a couple days this week if you want to go get in those pools.
19: Mm-hmm.
2: It'll be good weather for it.
19: Well, I mean, good reason that people are out there so early, because I think it's going to be a little crowded this afternoon.
2: I think so, too. Well, you said it's going to be a toasty one.
19: Yeah, going to be a little hot. Certainly more than a few neighborhoods could get up to around 90 degrees for this afternoon. We're already at 60, so if you really think about it, not that much far to go with hours and hours of daylight coming up here on here. Some of the longest days we have out of the year here these next couple of weeks. For today, officially we're going with 88 degrees. Just remember that, thinking in the downtown area. And then into some of our eastern and northern neighborhoods, I do think we're going to end up in the low 90s. I'm pretty confident this is going to be the warmest day this week, unless the winds kind of really boost us up temporarily at times for tomorrow. So we look at those upper 80s, so right around 90 from the Palouse into northeast Washington and the northern panhandle, 90 degrees even in Colville. Look at these temperatures as you head further south into the Columbia Basin, 97 in Moses Lake, 99 in Yakima, 97. In OMAC. No wonder there's a heat advisory in place for the Columbia Basin today. For tomorrow, things get a little squirrely. Blowing dust, strong gusty winds, and low humidity all combining together for fire danger in the afternoon. This is our first real shot at seeing some conditions that could cause some fast-moving wildfires if there happens to be a wrong spark at the wrong time. Gusts up to 45 miles an hour for most areas. We could see a few 50-mile-an-hour gusts around Grant, Lincoln, and Adams counties here, as that looks like kind of the area in this fire weather watch zone that is going to end up with the strongest winds here. So want to take a look at there. Yeah, you can see places like Ritzville, Odessa, Cooley City, up onto the Waterville Plateau, where you're seeing these gusts here on a computer in the upper 40s, so certainly could see a gust or two around 50 miles an hour. Regardless, once you get over about 30 miles an hour, that's when things start to get a little upsetting when it comes to fire weather conditions, because that can move embers and things like that really, really quickly. We're going to have very low humidity as well, as low as 10%, and our highs are still going to be in the 80s, even though they won't be as hot as today. So some concerning early season conditions, which is why we declared it a 4 News Now weather alert day. Please, please be careful tomorrow. Be careful out on the roads as well in the afternoon across the Columbia Basin, as we are likely to see some blowing dust in areas of limited visibility. So, yeah, difficult looking forecast for tomorrow. It'll get a little bit nicer later on in the week. We'll be right back with your morning sprint.
1: 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The Dow Jones has gained 520 points to 51,720. The S&P 500 is up 110 to 7,540. And the NASDAQ is up 620 points to 26,510. 10-year treasuries are at 4.4%. Taking a look at commodities, crude oil is trading at $74.80 a barrel. The price of gold is at $4,385 an ounce, while silver is at $71.30 an ounce. Soft white wheat is quoted at $6.25 a bushel. And finally, SpaceX stock has gained about $9 this morning and is now trading at $170 a share. Learn how to retire with Altmaier by visiting altmaierfinancial.com, where you can find times this weekend to join Dave on Altmaier Financial Radio. 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Have a great morning.
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3: Your time right now is 6:53, and it's time to get you ready to take on your Monday in the morning sprint. It is the hottest day of the week. We got meteorologist Matt Gray with a look at our forecast. And to go along with that heat, city pools officially open today. Alexandra Cohen-Yartz is live with details on how you can make the most out of our six aquatic centers. But first, opening arguments for the former Spokane County Sheriff Sergeant accused of attacking a man are set to start this morning. Clay Hilton is charged with second-degree assault for his actions during an arrest in 2023. Body camera footage shows Hilton hitting Kevin Hinton several times and breaking six of his ribs. An independent investigation ordered by the sheriff's office said Hilton used excessive and unnecessary force and he was fired. Hilton's legal team says that they'll be claiming he acted in self-defense. We will have a crew in that courtroom. And the trial against the Meade School District for a hazing incident at a high school football camp is set to start today as well. Right now, several families are suing the school district. They say black players were targeted with racial slurs and sexually assaulted during football camps at Eastern Washington University. A judge has already found that the school district is liable for racial discrimination and failing to follow mandatory reporting laws. Now, a jury will decide what damages, if any, should be paid. Be sure to download the 4 News Now app and turn on those push notifications to get the latest on both of these cases sent straight to your phone.
4: Looking outside at what's going to be a warm day, likely the warmest day of this week, as we are going to warm up extremely quickly from the 50s to the 70s in the blink of an eye. And we'll be in the 80s for the majority of the afternoon. Expecting that our official high in Spokane will be somewhere around 88 degrees, with a few neighborhoods hitting 90. During that late afternoon and early evening.
3: Well, today firefighters in Whitman County continue to battle a wildfire that's burning near Clarkston. They're calling it the Snake River Fire, and it's estimated to have burned close to 700 acres since it started on Friday. And that's a little bit more than one square mile, and a recent update tells us it's 70% contained this morning. Firefighters say that they've had to work at a slower pace because of the rugged terrain and hot temperatures. State fire resources have been deployed and will continue to update you on KXLY.com with any new information. We could learn more today about the 12 people killed when a skydiving plane went down south of Kansas City Sunday morning. Today, NTSB investigators are set to arrive at the scene. A manager at the airport says that the plane had just taken off when it began to turn and then nosedived into the ground just about 300 yards away from the runway. He says the small skydiving plane was carrying 9 experienced skydivers, 2 tandem jumpers, and a pilot. Right now, we don't know what caused this crash. Well, a friendly reminder this morning, closures on Maple and Walnut and the Maple Street Bridge could add some time to your commute. The city is directing drivers to Monroe and Division if they want to go north or south, but additional construction on Monroe is also causing backups. 176 station near the closure we spoke to says it's seeing 40% fewer customers compared to when the bridge was open. Avista is announcing that it's pausing negotiations with a data center developer. It says the decision was made so that it could seek broader coordination with government agencies and consider community feedback. Today, the Spokane City Council will be voting on an emergency ordinance to ban data centers from the city for a year. We'll be following that vote and let you know the result right here on 4 News Now, as well as on KXLY.com.
5: And Spokane pools are officially open for the 2026 season. We're currently at Comstock, where you can see some active swimmers are currently taking advantage of that, getting those first laps in for the season during lap swim. Now, on top of lap swim, our Spokane pools, of course, also have open swim. That's happening normally between 1 and 4 p.m. at the 6 aquatic centers within the city. The only thing that you need to make sure you're aware of is that you have your splash pass. If you have one from the past, it's still valid now, but you can also get a new one both online or at any local pool.
3: Well, the Carolina Hurricanes have won the Stanley Cup. The Canes finishing off the Golden Knights last night in Las Vegas with a 3-0 win, sparking wild scenes of celebration on the ice and at home. This is the first playoff showdown for Carolina goalie Brendan Bussey, who says winning the cup is a dream come true. And the World Cup continues today with the first match in Seattle for the Egyptian national team, who is, of course, staying here in Spokane. They take on Belgium at Lumen Field starting at noon, and

0: Egypt's strong defense led by Mohamed Salah. Belgium attack is expected to dictate the tempo of this game, and they are heavy favorites to win. You can watch that match on Fox 28. Last check of weather.
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2: My name is Joel, and I came to St. Jude Children's Research Hospital in December of 1987 to be treated for osteosarcoma, which is bone cancer. 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
1: From ABC News, I'm Sherry Preston. The U.S. and Iran reaching an initial peace agreement to extend the ceasefire for another 60 days, end the fighting, and reopen the Strait of Hormuz. The U.S. government will also provide sanctions relief to Iran if it moves to end its nuclear program. With more on that, Vice President J.D. Vance telling ABC,
2: if we see the Iranians making, for example, taking action to eliminate their stockpile of enriched material, then yes, sanctions relief will follow. If we see the Iranians taking action to allow the kind of verification regime that we need to see to know that they're not going to build a nuclear weapon, yes, sanctions relief will follow.
1: ABC's Martha Raddatz with reaction from Israel to the deal.
3: Former Israeli senior military intelligence officer Avner Vilon telling us that it was doubtful Prime Minister Netanyahu would support the deal.
4: Prime Minister Netanyahu would think it's a bad deal because it gives Iran a lifeline.
3: Israel's defense minister Katz says Israel will not withdraw from southern Lebanon and that Israeli defense forces will remain without any time limit.
1: Gas prices have now fallen on average below $4 a gallon for the first time since April. Dangerous heat unfolding across parts of the East Coast.
5: Forecasters are warning of, quote, lethal temperatures that could reach as high as 110 degrees in parts of Northern California. The extreme heat stretching to Oregon and Washington. The National Weather Service says temperatures will stay elevated overnight, offering little relief.
1: That would be the West Coast, says ABC's Hannah Batah. Powerful storms pummeling parts of the Midwest again this weekend. Flash flooding in Waco, Texas shut down I-35 for hours. Britain will ban children under age 16 from using social media apps, including Snapchat, TikTok, and YouTube. Meta, parent company of Facebook and Instagram, is warning such a blanket ban could push kids into more dangerous, unregulated spaces. This is ABC News.
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1: The World Cup beginning not so great for England.
8: The English soccer squad made a cross-country trip from Florida to Missouri and had much of its equipment sent by truck. When the trailer was opened up in Kansas City, team officials found that autographed jerseys, goalkeeper gloves, cleats, and a World Cup soccer ball were gone. The two truck drivers have been arrested and charged with possessing $18,000 in stolen goods. The English team has recovered most of its gear. Jim Ryan, ABC News.
1: The New York Knicks waited 53 years for another NBA championship and will get a ticker tape parade in Lower Manhattan on Thursday after winning it. Last night on the ice, a drought that wasn't quite so long ended for the Carolina Hurricanes. Here's ABC's Chuck Sievertson.
9: Their first NHL Stanley Cup championship in 20 years, beating the Vegas Golden Knights 3-0.
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11: It's amazing. This is something I've been going after ever since we got the first one. I mean, you want to win it again and again and again, and what a feeling, what a battle.
9: The game at T-Mobile Arena in Vegas. Chuck Sievertson, ABC News.
1: Well, bidding wars for homes may be fading away. New report from Realtor.com says a long-running seller's market could be losing steam. Homes are sitting on the market longer than they have been over the last few years. I'm Sherry Preston, ABC News.
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13: Fighting be over. The U.S. and Iran reach a peace deal after weeks of attacks. The Strait of Hormuz reopens and the naval blockade ends. But what about nuclear weapons? What we know this morning.
14: And summer weather has arrived in the inland northwest. I'm tracking a hot afternoon and some fire danger you want to be aware of.
13: And Avista hits pause on the data center talks as the Spokane City Council votes today on a one-year ban, the decision that could reshape development in our area. Live on KXY Plus and 4 News Now, and watching Good Morning Northwest. Thanks for starting your day with us. I'm Natalie Grant. Today is Monday, June 15th. Welcome to the start of your week. Let's kick things over to meteorologist Matt Gray. He's taking a look at that first alert forecast. The summery feeling is definitely here.
14: Yeah, it felt it a lot yesterday in the afternoon. It was getting a little toasty out there, and we are going to take a big jump in our temperatures today to where if you thought you felt a little warm yesterday, this afternoon is going to feel downright hot. Also, a fire first alert here for Tuesday as we continue to track the growing possibility of some strong winds, low humidities, all setting up for our first fire weather day of the season here. Gusty and dusty and, well, slightly cooler, but still pretty warm for the middle of this upcoming week. So, yeah, very summer-like in what we're about to see. Certainly feels that way this morning. We're only down to 59 in Spokane as the sun continues to rise over the inland northwest. 52, some high cirrus clouds over Coeur d'Alene. And those high cirrus clouds will be sticking with us throughout the day, but not anticipating it to be that much cloudier than that as we go through your mid-morning and then into the afternoon. Temperatures are even warmer in places like Moses Lake, already into the 60s, or really only have cooled down into the 60s. We've only cooled down to the mid-50s around the LC Valley, upper 50s. Around places like Omak, and we're in the 40s in northeast Washington and much of the northern Idaho panhandle. Pretty quiet here as it was through the weekend on live radar. We are bone dry across the PNW, and it's going to be hot this afternoon. Upper 80s and low 90s around Spokane and around Coeur d'Alene here with some middle and upper 90s in the Columbia Basin. We're going to talk more about that fire weather we're tracking for tomorrow coming up.
15: We are following some breaking news this morning. We now know a deal between Iran and the U.S. heads to Switzerland for signing this Friday. Vice President J.D. Vance will attend, but prior to that, he claims Iran will never get a nuclear weapon. Officials in the country have not confirmed.
16: If the Iranians comply with this deal, it is going to fundamentally transform the Middle East for the next 50 years. It's going to end the war. It's going to make the Middle East more investable. It's going to mean a lot of prosperity, lower energy prices for the American people.
15: Right now, Iran's nuclear program remains up in the air, and officials on both sides say they'll discuss it more once the deal is signed. The ambassador to the UN explains why the conversation won't come easy.
17: The Iranians are incredibly difficult negotiators, coupled with the fact that they're having a very hard time getting guidance from their supreme leader, and they're not always on the same page within their team.
15: Once both sign the deal, a 60-day ceasefire kicks in, the Strait of Hormuz reopens, and the U.S. drops its military presence. Reporting in studio, Hannah Joy, 4 News Now.
13: Hannah, thanks. Community members gathered for a candlelit vigil to honor Rachel Ballinger last night, a Spokane mother who was shot and killed inside of her home last week. Rachel Ballinger's two kids were inside that home when she was allegedly shot by her husband, 42-year-old Josiah Ballinger. Now, Rachel's neighbors are reminding everyone about her legacy, saying she was a devoted mother who always fought for her kids.
18: If you were in a room with her, even if you were having a conversation, you could tell she was there. Very loud, and she knew it and was proud of it.
13: Josiah Ballinger has pleaded not guilty to second-degree murder. Well, opening arguments for the former Spokane County Sheriff Sergeant accused of attacking a man are set to begin this morning. Clay Hilton is charged with second-degree assault for his actions during an arrest in 2023. Body camera footage shows Hilton striking Kevin Hinton several times, breaking six of his ribs. An independent investigation ordered by the sheriff's office said that Hilton used excessive and unnecessary force, and he was fired. Hilton's legal team says they'll be claiming he acted in self-defense. We will have a crew in that courtroom, so be sure to download the 4 News Now app and turn on those push notifications to get the latest on this case sent straight to your phone. Well, today, firefighters in Whitman County continue to battle a wildfire that's burning near Clarkston. They are calling it the Snake River Fire, and it's estimated to have burned close to 700 acres since it started on Friday. That's a little bit more than one square mile, but a recent update tells us it's been 70% contained as of this morning. Firefighters say that they've had to work at a slower pace because of the rugged terrain and hot temperatures. State fire resources have been deployed, and we'll continue to update you on this. Just look for updates on KXLY.com. Avista has announced that it's pausing negotiations with a data center developer. It says the decision was made so it could see broader coordination with government agencies and consider the community feedback. As a regulated utility, Avista must review service requests, including large proposals. The developer must also secure all necessary permits. Multiple reviews and approvals are needed before any project can move forward. Now, Avista outlined four guiding principles for evaluating large data center developments. Those include customer protection, so existing customers will not pay the costs of serving new large customers, system reliability, regulatory approval, and responsible growth, meaning that large projects must deliver net benefits for customers. Now today, the Spokane City Council will be voting on an emergency ordinance to ban data centers from the city for 1 year.
19: We're seeing data centers just get dumped in communities around the country. And so, you know, we've been talking about how to respond for a while. And so it felt very appropriate to move a moratorium forward.
13: Of course, we'll be following that vote and let you know the results right here on 4 News Now. You can also look for that update on KXLY.com. Well, the Carolina Hurricanes have won the Stanley Cup. The Canes finishing off the Golden Knights last night in Las Vegas with a 3-0 win, sparking wild scenes of celebration on the ice at home. And it was the first playoff shutdown for the Carolina goalie, Brandon Buzzy, who says winning the cup is a dream come true.
20: I love what I do for a living. I do it for like moments like this. You know, it's special. You never know if it's going to happen. You just work hard and put your head down, and good things will happen.
13: Absolutely. Well, hey, this is the Canes' second Stanley Cup triumph in franchise history. The first was 20 years ago. The Canes' 37-year-old captain, Jordan Staal, was named playoff MVP. And from the ice over to the soccer pitch, the World Cup continues today with the first match in Seattle for the Egyptian national team taking place. They'll take on Belgium at Lumen Field today starting at noon. Now, despite Egypt's strong defense led by Mohamed Salah, Belgium's attack is expected to dictate the tempo of this game, and they are heavy favorites to win. You can watch that match over on Fox 28. Go Egypt. They're basically Spokane locals now at this point. Good morning, Northwest time right now is 5:07. Let's check back in. Meteorologist Matt Gray.
14: It feels a little bit more like Egypt out there.
13: Yeah, I was going to say, over on the west side, it's been pretty hot over there, too, for this game.
14: Yeah, exactly. We've had a toasty weekend, and it's getting even hotter for us here in the Inland Northwest today. And then there's the issues when we start cooling down tomorrow. Gusty winds and fire danger. We'll talk about that in my forecast coming up.
21: Summer is officially here in the Inland Northwest, which means the Spokane public pools are officially opening again. The details you need to know to make the most of the 2026 pool season coming up.
13: Well, federal investigators are on scene today of a skydiving plane crash that killed 12 people in Kansas City. The investigation that's underway just 300 yards from the runway. Plus, history made at the White House this weekend, the South Lawn transforming into a UFC arena for the president's 80th birthday, the first professional sporting event ever on White House grounds, and why some people tried to stop it when we come back.
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2: Welcome back. Your time right now is 5:11, and here's a look at what's new on Good Morning Northwest. We could learn more today about the 12 people killed when a skydiving plane went down south of Kansas City Sunday morning. Well, this morning, the NTSB investigators are set to arrive at the scene. A manager at the airport says that the plane had just taken off when it began a turn and then nosedived into the ground about 300 yards from the runway. He says the small skydiving plane was carrying 9 experienced skydivers, 2 tandem jumpers, and a pilot. Right now, we're not sure what exactly caused this plane to crash. Firefighters are working across Kyiv today following the heaviest Russian air attack on the Ukrainian capital in 2 weeks. At least 4 people were killed. Drones and missiles struck several apartment buildings and damaged power lines, leaving 140,000 people in the dark. Ukraine's military saying Russia launched 70 missiles and hundreds of drones overnight, testing Ukraine's air defense. President Donald Trump is gearing up for a jam-packed schedule at this week's G7 summit in France. The president left early this morning and will arrive a little later today. He's scheduled to hold a bilateral meeting with French President Emmanuel Macron. Trump will also participate in the official greeting and a working dinner with his fellow G7 leaders. Then tomorrow, President Trump will take part in a working session with other G7 leaders, as well as Ukrainian President Volodymyr Zelensky. And this trip follows a historic night at the White House, the South Lawn transforming into an arena for UFC Freedom 250, celebrating the president's 80th birthday. Matches happened inside an arena that was built just for this event, including a custom-built octagon under a massive overhead structure called the Claw. 14 athletes competed in 7 different fights. It's the first professional sporting event ever held on the White House grounds. A federal lawsuit tried to stop the event from happening, calling it deeply corrupt.
3: Now all I can think about is the Claw from Toy Story. Yeah. Yeah. All right. So for this morning, 59 degrees, sunny skies for the most part, a few high cirrus clouds, and that'll be the extent of our cloud cover for today. Could it be our first 90 degree day officially in Spokane? We are going to be very, very close, and I expect more than a few neighborhoods around the valley will top 90 degrees today. We'll start to get a little bit breezier on what's going to be overall a stuffy night, especially considering how warm it'll be this afternoon with more heat and gusty winds and fire danger coming up for Tuesday.
2: Matt, thanks. Good morning, Northwest. Time right now is 5:14. The Meade School District faces a jury today over a football camp hazing incident. A judge already ruling that the district failed to protect students from racial discrimination and assault. We'll tell you what the jury is now deciding when we come back. And did this warm weekend weather have you ready to cool off? Well, we got some good news for you because city pools open today. We'll tell you how to make the most of your 2026 pool season. It's coming up with a live report from Alexander Konyarts after the break.
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5: 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New World screwworm is destructive. It's a pest whose larvae feed on living tissue of animals. Infestations can begin when adult flies lay eggs in an open wound, potentially causing severe health problems in cattle and other livestock. I'm Michael McDonald on the PNW Ag Network.
4: Time for your PNW Ag Network Farmers Market Minute. There are hundreds of markets across the PNW, each with their own focus and priorities and, I guess you could say, vibe. Tanya Gilmore, manager of the Spokane Farmers Market, says what sets them from other neighboring markets is, one, they're a morning market, and two, they're very food-focused.
6: We were established by farmers, run by farmers, and we're a small market, and half our vendors are farmers. So essentially, our market is the type of market that somebody will come to on a Saturday morning to pick up their groceries for the week. Some markets are like a little bit more after work, get a food truck, browse. We don't have that kind of vibe. We are what I consider really a farmer's market in the sense that we sell more produce than any of the other markets in town because that is our focus.
4: The Spokane Farmers Market runs Saturday mornings from 8 a.m. to noon at Coeur d'Alene Park. That's in the Browns Edition part of Spokane, now through mid-November. To learn more, PNWAG.net. 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
1: 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This is a replay of this morning's show.
2: Welcome back. Your time right now is 5:17. Summer is finally here in the inland northwest, and that means pool season is back. Today, all six public aquatic centers open in the city of Spokane. We have Alexander Konyarts that's live at one of those pools this morning, and this is just in time for summer break, which is coming up for a lot of kids later this week.
10: That's right. Spokane Public Schools is out later this week, and then some other kids already in the area are out for summer break. So really just perfect timing for these pools to be opening up. And then this beautiful weather from this past weekend has many of us excited to start cooling off in places just like this. Now, Spokane Public Schools has actually been having Spokane Parks has been having open swim that is completely free to the public for the last few years now. And they say that that has really had a really big impact on the amount of people that take advantage of some of our city pools. Now, when it comes to the actual hours that pools are going to be open, that is going to be from 1 to 4 on Monday through Saturday at the aquatic centers at Comstock, Hilliard, Liberty, and Shadle, and Witter. Now, that one is actually going to be just from 1 to 3 p.m. at Cannon and Comstock, and Hilliard will also be having evening open swim from 6:30 to 8:30. Liberty and Shadle also will have evening swim on Tuesdays and Thursdays from 6:30 to 8 p.m. Now, the city also has several swim lessons that are going to be open and free swim clinics. Now, those you can find all on the Spokane Parks' website. The one really important thing to be aware of is that to take advantage of all of these free opportunities, you do need to have a splash pass, which can either be purchased on the city's website or at any aquatic center in Spokane. For now, reporting live, Alexandra Konyarts for News Now.
2: Alexandra, thanks. It's definitely starting to feel like summer out there. Here's a live look at the start to our day. We got sunshine to start it after a warm weekend here, Matt.
3: Mm.
2: Coming off of it. I mean, it was beautiful if you got outside.
3: Yeah,
2: you were
3: really
2: able to
3: was.
2: Take in that sunshine a little bit. But yeah, it was a toasty one, that's for sure.
3: Yeah, it's like as soon as you got to kind of a little bit kind of after breakfast, if you were walking around, did a couple laps around the neighborhood, and was like, oh, wait a minute.
2: Yeah.
3: I'm not used to this quite yet.
2: I know. Got to adjust a little bit here.
3: Yeah, exactly. So we're all adjusting, and, Mother Nature keeps turning up the thermostat. It'll be a hot one today. Luckily, one of the hotter days we've had so far this year, it's going to be very, very close to it. So, a little bit of high cloud cover, but otherwise looking really nice, really beautiful out there this morning. Temperatures are going to go from the 50s to the 60s to the 70s extremely quickly here as the sun continues to rise. So over the next kind of 4 or 5 hours is going to be the fastest warming portion here of the day. Bottom line here is we're already going to be well into the 70s by the time we get towards kind of 10, 11 o'clock and then into the 80s around lunchtime. So we're going to spend the whole afternoon sitting in the 80s, which is quite a difference from yesterday. This is a significantly faster warm-up than what we saw on Sunday, where we only ended up in the middle 80s or upper 80s at warmest in some of those hottest neighborhoods around town here. So expecting that we're going to see upper 80s and low 90s here as we head towards kind of 4, 5, 6 o'clock. I'm expecting in north and central Spokane, along with our valley areas, to hit 90 degrees today. So you can see Millwood 91, 90 in Spokane Valley and downtown Spokane. We'll be in the upper 80s around Airway Heights, Medical Lake, and Cheney. Mid 80s around places like Valley Ford, Spirit Lake at 85, 89 in Deer Park, so close to 90 degrees there. Liberty Lake, only 87 today, 87 in Post Falls and in downtown Coeur d'Alene as well. Regardless, grab some extra water. It is going to be toasty out there. Other areas of our region, 90 in Colville, 97 degrees in Omak, 97 in Moses Lake as well. The Yakima hits 99 today. It'll be in the mid and upper 90s around the Tri-Cities as well. For these areas of central Washington, there is a heat advisory in effect, and that includes the Moses Lake area. It's a little warm for this early point in the calendar, so take it easy out there, especially if you're working outside in the afternoon. Heading into tomorrow, we are going to see a bit of a cool down, but unfortunately, it comes with some very strong winds. Sustained 20 to 30 miles an hour across eastern Washington, gusts up to 45 miles an hour. I think we could see a few 50 mile an hour gusts around Grant, Lincoln, and Adams counties here. So we are talking about some dangerous fire weather conditions. We've gone ahead, declared it a 4 News Now weather alert day. So everybody just needs to be very, very careful here Tuesday afternoon.
2: Yeah.
3: We've already got to talk about fire weather, fire safety.
2: Yeah, we've seen a couple fires pop up over the weekend. Don't want to make it any more.
3: Yeah, you don't want to make it worse. And that type of weather could definitely make it worse.
2: All right, Matt, thanks. Good morning, Northwest. Time right now is 5:22. For the first time in 20 years, the Carolina Hurricanes are the Stanley Cup champions, and we'll recap the Canes' victory over the Golden Knights. It's coming up right after the break in Morning Sports.
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2: Welcome back. Your time right now is 5:25. The Carolina Hurricanes are your Stanley Cup champions. It was a dominant performance last night from the Canes, who notched a goal in each period, including an empty netter with about 90 seconds remaining. Carolina goalie Brandon Bussey racked up 81 saves across the final on 87 shots. And this is the second time the Hurricanes have won the Stanley Cup, with their previous win 20 years ago in 2006. A huge congratulations to the Canes. Well, the Seattle Mariners are coming off of a rough weekend. The M's got throttled yesterday by the Washington Nationals in a 10-1 final, losing the series 2-1. They have today off and come home to host the Baltimore Orioles tomorrow night. And the Spokane Indians finished out their series with the Eugene Emeralds in Oregon, notching a 4-2 victory in the winning series 4-2. The Indians also have today off and come home to start a 6-game series with the Vancouver Canadiens starting tomorrow night. Good morning, Northwest. Time is 5:26, and the New York Knicks ended a 53-year championship drought. The city erupting in celebration after bringing home the Larry O'Brien Trophy. We'll show you the wild scenes from the Big Apple. It's coming up next. Plus, the Scale House Market gets a major expansion this summer, joining forces with the Spokane Valley Farmers Market and adding 60 more vendors. We'll show you what's new and fresh after the break. And before we go to break, here's a look at today's Tech Bites.
13: In today's Tech Bites, the FBI has built a replica town to take on hackers. It's being used to train law enforcement by simulating real-world cyber attacks. The fake town is located in Alabama and has homes, a hotel, a courthouse, and 200 servers, offering hands-on training beyond the classroom. Next, a new project known as Encrypted Spaces. It's the work of developers who are trying to improve the privacy and security of apps. Their infrastructure is meant to help other developers create fully encrypted apps of their own. A demo app called Spaces was released last week. And finally, a rare copy of Super Mario Brothers just sold for a record $3 million. The game was untouched, still sealed with the glossy sticker that Nintendo used in 1986. It's said to be the most significant video game ever offered at auction. Those are your Tech Bites. I'm Sophie Flay. Have a great day.

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8: 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The Dow Jones has gained 545 points to 51,750. The S&P 500 is up 110 to 7,540. And the NASDAQ is up 610 points to 26,500. 10-year treasuries are at 4.4%. Taking a look at commodities, crude oil's trading at $74.80 a barrel. The price of gold is at $4,375 an ounce, while silver is at $71 an ounce. Soft white wheat is quoted at $6.25 a bushel. And finally, Boeing stock has gained about $8 this morning and is now trading at $227 a share. 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
14: Let's kick off this half hour with the 4 News Now story tracker and some stories people are reading about online this morning. It is a Monday like no other in New York City. The Knicks finally brought home the Larry O'Brien Trophy after a 53-year wait. After the game, the city has been in a frenzy since Saturday night, with the celebrations proving just how much this title means to the Big Apple and its people. New York's Mayor Zora Mamdani announcing that a ticker tape parade will be held in the team's honor. The celebrations eventually turned a little chaotic, with 5 school buses being set on fire in Times Square. Sounds like a little bit more than a little. Hey, a Japanese man in Texas for the World Cup is going viral for his first experience at a Mexican restaurant. He documented his experience saying, "Chips, salsa, unrequested, free." I stopped the waiter saying, "We have not earned these." And the waiter says, "They just came with the table, man." He ends the post by saying, "The trust of a nation is in that salsa, and I intend to honor all of it." The World Cup has brought some light to some funny American customs by people from other countries who are visiting here. It's hilarious. Good morning, Northwest. Thanks for joining us. I'm Natalie Grant. Today is Monday, June 15th. Let's get right on over to meteorologist Matt Gray. Have you seen those videos of, like, people going to Walmart and shopping and being amazed by things.
1: Yeah, I saw on Twitter a German guy going to Bucky's, and he was like, wow, this is crazy.
14: I would also have that reaction if I went to Bucky's, to be fair.
1: Alabama is a place with a lot of sights, especially for folks from other countries, that's for sure. Temperatures right now in the 50s and 40s. It is very mild this morning. Why not after such a warm day that we had yesterday? We were well into the 80s. We're going to be even warmer today. In fact, I'd say it's going to be a little hot here for this afternoon. Look at Moses Lake, 61. That is by far warmest temperature we have on the board here this morning, with the exception of Wenatchee at 66. And I mean, look how warm we're going to be in the Columbia Basin this afternoon. Going to be flirting with 100 degrees in parts of Grant County and places right along the Columbia River there. 97 today in both Moses Lake and Wenatchee. Grand Coulee and Momac up to 97 as well. 90 degrees in Colville. Not, I think, officially going to quite get there in some of the higher benches around Spokane and Coeur d'Alene, but I do think in parts of the downtown Spokane area and parts of the valley, we are going to pop up briefly to 90 degrees this afternoon. 94 in the LC Valley, so yeah, one of the hotter days we've had so far here in 2026. And certainly in the Columbia Basin, where we've got a heat advisory in place, and this is just the start of a lot of active weather that you want to be ready for coming up in a few minutes in your forecast.
14: Matt, thanks. Well, the trial against the Meade School District for a hazing incident at a high school football camp is set to start today. Right now, several families are suing the school district. They say black players were targeted with racial slurs and sexually assaulted during football camps at Eastern Washington University. One student alleging teammates held him down and used a massage gun on his genitals. The lawsuit says that the Meade School District knew about these problems but failed to act. A judge has already found the school district liable for racial discrimination and failing to follow mandatory reporting laws. Now a jury will decide what damages, if any, should be paid. The trial is expected to last around 3 weeks. The Idaho Department of Corrections has released its plan for how it will carry out executions by a firing squad. Beginning July 1st, the firing squad will be the primary method for carrying out the death penalty. According to protocol, the squad will consist of three team members who are volunteers from law enforcement agencies. The death row inmate would be given a mild sedative before being moved to the execution area and restrained in an execution chair. The firing squad will be then 10 yards away. The team leader will then load one live round into three separate magazines for each firearm, and when directed, they will all fire at the same time. Well, just a reminder this morning, closures on Maple and Walnut and the Maple Street Bridge could add some time to your morning commute. The city is directing drivers to Monroe and Division if they want to go north or south, but additional construction on Monroe is also causing some backups.
15: Yeah, I just going to have to plan my route ahead of time and deal with traffic. I know there's some upset people, too, and been in traffic and people are yelling at each other.
14: Businesses are feeling this impact too. 176 station near that closure says it's seeing a 40% drop in their customers compared to when that bridge is open. The Spokane Valley's Scalehouse Market got a whole lot bigger this summer, and that's because they have partnered with the Spokane Valley Farmers Market, offering some more options. Our Angela Shahara shows us how this market looks now and shares what you could expect during your next visit.
16: 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And the new addition sure does taste pretty fresh. The Scalehouse Market at the Quarry has officially welcomed farmers to join in on the fun.
17: That is really an enhancement and an ability for our farmers to keep doing business and to grow and to scale, but also to offer more in bulk to the community when they come to shop for fresh produce.
16: Right now, the Scalehouse Market rotates through roughly 160 vendors in their indoor market. With the farmers market joining their outdoor one, they'll provide space for 220 total vendors every week. Spokane Valley's farmers market was previously located at Balfour Park, but the park is currently under an expansion project. The city partnered with Four Roots and the Spokane Conservation District to bring the Spokane Valley farmers market to the new location. Apart from giving more opportunities to more local vendors, Scalehouse says it will make the transition as easiest as possible.
17: They don't have to bring their tents, they don't have to bring tables, they don't have to bring chairs, because we provide all of that for them.
18: Packing up, setting up, having everything here is huge. It saves hours on the week of labor time.
16: The new location also provides a new set of customers for these vendors. For Stephanie and Carrie, it was their first time seeing the farmers market's new location.
19: I think it's great because it's hard for us to know like where to find these people, right? Like we're not really on the internet, not on Facebook and stuff, so how do we find local farmers? How do we find the people that we want to support and buy products from?
16: On Friday nights from 4 p.m. to 7 p.m., the outdoor market will be exclusively for the farmers market until August. Their indoor market hours will remain the same year-round, open from Wednesday to Sunday, 8 a.m. to 4 p.m. In Spokane Valley, Angela Hara, 4 News Now.
14: Good morning, Northwest. Time right now is 5:37. Meteorologist Matt Gray is fine-tuning his forecast for us this morning because we have another warm start to our week here. Heat's coming off of this weekend.
1: Oh, yeah. Still working on stuff over here.
14: All right, no worries. We'll check in with Matt here in just a second. But first, we got some dangerous weather that's striking from coast to coast this morning as several storms pummel the Northeast while extreme heat threatens the West. We'll break down the threats facing millions of Americans. It's after the break.
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14: Welcome back. Your time right now is 5:40. We have a coast-to-coast weather threat this morning. Severe storms in the Northeast with near 70-mile-an-hour winds delaying thousands of flights as extreme heat bears down across California. Here's ABC's Hannah Battal.
33: Overnight, heavy rainfall triggered widespread flooding across central Texas. Numerous people had to be rescued from their cars. Elsewhere, powerful storms pummeled parts of the Midwest over the weekend. Parts of Kansas saw hail the size of golf balls. Winds up to 70 miles per hour lashing northeast Ohio, strong enough to topple this historic Ferris wheel, which stood for 70 years.
34: I mean, we're used to the high winds, obviously, but never to this extreme.
33: The storm's also wreaking havoc on air travel. More than 10,000 flights delayed and over 1,000 canceled Sunday. Meanwhile, in the West, forecasters are warning of, quote, lethal temperatures that could reach as high as 110 degrees in parts of Northern California. The extreme heat stretching to Oregon and Washington. The National Weather Service says temperatures will stay elevated overnight, offering little relief. And the heat isn't the only concern. Officials are also warning beachgoers along the California coast about dangerous ocean conditions, including rip currents and so-called sneaker waves, powerful waves that can suddenly surge farther up the beach than expected. Hannah Batah, ABC News, New York.
1: Yeah, it's very unusually hot on the other side of the Cascades. For us, this is still above average, but it's been a bit more normal. Today, still going to feel pretty hot, especially because we haven't been at this level of temperatures in a little while, even over the weekend. Upper 50s right now, and that sets us up for perhaps our first 90-degree day of the year in Spokane. I think we're going to be very close, and we are going to hit the 90s at least around a few Spokane neighborhoods. Won't be the first time we've done that, but we haven't had many days like that so far this year. It's going to be getting a little bit breezier, and it'll be rather stuffy after the heat tonight ahead of some windy and fire danger-filled weather on Tuesday.
14: Well, Spokane Public Schools held graduation ceremonies across the city over the weekend, and now it's Spokane Community College's turn. Spokane Community Colleges are holding graduations this afternoon and the evening at the podium. SFCC's ceremony will start at 3, followed by SCC's ceremony at 7. Both ceremonies are unticketed and open to the public. The colleges are expected to award degrees to more than 3,600 graduates in total. And a huge congratulations to everyone who's graduating this season. Good morning, Northwest. Time right now is 5:43. Well, does this warm weather have you looking for a way to beat the heat? Our Alexander Koniarts is live at Comstock this morning with details on the 2026 pool season.
0: Spokane City Pools officially open today, and this year's season has got a lot in store with everything from doggy dip opportunities to even some pool parties. We'll tell you all about how you can get involved with all of this right after the break.
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0: price of gold is at $4,385 an ounce, while silver is at $71 an ounce. Soft white wheat is quoted at $6.25 a bushel. And finally, Amazon stock has gained about $8 this morning and is now trading at $246 a share. 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
11: Welcome back. Your time right now is 5:54, and here's a look at what's new on Good Morning Northwest. Stock and oil prices going in opposite directions after the announcement of a deal between the U.S. and Iran. Stock futures are pointing to a sharply higher open, while oil prices have been dropping overnight. Brent crude, the international standard, is down around 5% to under $83 a barrel. Gas prices have also fallen more than 15 cents in Spokane in the past week. It's now sitting at $4.99 a gallon on average. That's according to Gas Buddy, which puts the national average a dollar lower at $3.99. In Kootenai County, AAA says you could expect to pay around $4.29 at the pumps. Well, bidding wars for homes may be fading away. A new report from Realtor.com says that the long-running seller's market may be losing steam. It says overpriced homes are sitting on the market longer than they have over the last few years. A new trade war is brewing, and it could hit your next glass of wine. President Trump is threatening a 100% tariff on French wine unless France gets rid of the 3% tax on tech companies. And some luxury watches are disappearing forever. Reuters say that several models from brands like Omega and Tag Heuer are being melted down when they are sold because the gold in the watch is worth more than the watch itself.
12: All righty then. Next 4 days here, we are going to cool down a good bit, but really, it's still going to be quite warm here for the middle of June, even with a notable drop here between Monday and Wednesday. And that drop is adding to gusty winds and fire danger. So overall, you know what? Maybe just stay temperatures where they are. That would be nice.
11: That would be nice, Matt. Thanks. Well, hey, in this week's Airport Adventure, we are soaring above the English Point Trail. It's just minutes from Coeur d'Alene in Hayden. Let's go for a ride this morning in the Air Force drone.
13: We're at English Point, and I'm taking a little run with Stella, my dog.
14: We were just hiking with the dog and looking at the flowers.
13: There's short trails on this side that you can just, they're like 6/10 of a mile. The other side in the yellow loop, it's over 3 miles.
14: It's a wonderful place, and it's being found, unfortunately.
13: Gorgeous out here. You see all kinds of animals. I've seen owls, deer, moose, and it's quiet, although now it's starting to get a little more busy. You can see the lake. You can see lots of the forest. I love it when it's Harleen was here and it's quiet and you feel like you're really in a peaceful place.

0: It's wonderful. It's so close to town, and it's just a nice hike. It's an easier trail. That's why I like it. To see people out enjoying themselves and their dogs.
1: It's a great place to come out and bring your family and bring your dog and enjoy the outdoors in North Idaho.
2: Looks gorgeous. Here's a look what's coming up on Good Morning Northwest. A fired Spokane County sergeant goes on trial today for allegedly using excessive force. Prosecutors say Clay Hilton broke six ribs of a man during a 2023 arrest. What we're expecting in the courtroom this morning. Plus, President Trump touches down for the G7 summit today in France. We'll tell you what to expect from his meetings with the world leaders. That's next here.
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6: From ABC News, I'm Sherry Preston. President Trump has arrived in the French Alps for the G7 summit that will take place this week. The trip coming as the U.S. and Iran announce an initial peace agreement that would extend the ceasefire and lead to the reopening of the Strait of Hormuz. On Good Morning America, Vice President J.D. Vance saying sanctions against Iran will be lifted if the country carries through on promises to dismantle its nuclear program.
7: If they continue to try to rebuild their nuclear program, this deal ensures they will never have the resources in order to do that. On the other hand, if the Iranians are willing to give a long-term commitment, along with proper verification to giving up that nuclear weapon, we're willing to welcome them into the world economy to lift some sanctions and to turn over a new leaf in that relationship.
6: He calls it a big day for the American people and says the deal has already been signed digitally. Gas prices dipping, says ABC's Elizabeth Schulze.
8: The national average for a gallon of regular gas, now $3.99, according to Gas Buddy. This is the first time it's been below $4 since April. And in about half of all states, mostly in the South and Midwest, gas is already below that $4 marker.
6: The FAA and the NTSB are investigating that plane crash south of Kansas City that left 12 people dead. ABC's Matt Rivers is in Butler, Missouri.
9: The Pacific Aerospace P-750 plane holding 11 passengers, all preparing to skydive. Shortly after takeoff, a city official says it appears the pilot may have been trying to make an emergency landing on a flat roadway nearby, but the plane stalled and crashed. The company operating the flight, Skydive Kansas City, saying in a statement, "Our deepest sympathies are with the families, friends, and loved ones of all who were lost."
6: Fox is buying the streaming platform Roku in a cash and stock deal valued at $22 billion. The deal gives Fox access to the Roku channel, first-party data, and more than 100 million streaming households. This is ABC News.
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6: The massive UFC claw is still on the White House lawn, a reminder of last night's fight. MAGA gathering meant to celebrate America's 250th birthday is more on who exactly paid for the setup and the show. Here's ABC's Mary Bruce.
8: The UFC insists they're footing the bill, which topped $60 million. But this event, also a massive marketing opportunity for them. Corporate sponsorships were prominently displayed around the cage. And taxpayer money was spent on Super Bowl-level security provided by the Secret Service.
6: Much discussion about the war in Iran, but overnight in Ukraine, a reminder that war is still raging. ABC's Tom Sufi-Burridge has more.
13: Video from Ukraine's emergency services shows the golden-domed roof of the 11th-century Uspensky Cathedral on fire. On a visit to the site to survey the damage, Ukraine's President Zelensky said the building, which sits within a sacred monastery, was struck by a Russian drone. That monastery, known as the Lavra, is not just one of the holiest sites in Ukraine, but all Orthodox Christian countries, including Russia. Hours after the attack, Moscow claimed, without evidence, that the building had been hit by an American-made Patriot air defense missile. Tom Sufi-Burridge, ABC News, at the Foreign Desk.
6: Britain joining Australia, Brazil, Indonesia, and several other countries in banning social media for kids under the age of 16. Greece, France, and Denmark are considering similar bans. Sherry Preston, ABC News.
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16: Up the heat even more. Going to be the hottest day of our week today, followed by not as hot, but still pretty decently warm and strong gusty winds that'll mean a chance of blowing dust and fire danger here as we head into Tuesday. So notable start to our week. We're at 60 degrees in Spokane here as we hit to 601. We're at 54 in Coeur d'Alene, so already pretty warm. And when you start off warm, you got a good chance of being quite hot by the afternoon. That's exactly what we were expecting. 63 in Grand Coulee, 60 as we mentioned in Spokane. Still in the 40s for the moment around places like Pullman. Close to 60 in the LC Valley, 50 in Bonners Ferry, and 46 in Sandpoint. Here are your highs for the afternoon. Going to be pretty toasty in the Columbia Basin as we see upper 90s, maybe even a few spots close to 100 degrees, upper 80s and low 90s for Spokane and for Coeur d'Alene. There is a heat advisory up for the Moses Lake area because of those hot temperatures. Tuesday with those winds is a 4 News Now weather alert day. We'll dig into the details about that here in just a few minutes.
17: We are following breaking news. We now know a deal between Iran and the U.S. heads to Switzerland for signing this Friday. Vice President J.D. Vance will attend, but prior to, he claims Iran will never get a nuclear weapon. Officials in the country have not confirmed.
18: If the Iranians comply with his deal, it is going to fundamentally transform the Middle East for the next 50 years. It's going to end the war. It's going to make the Middle East more investable. It's going to mean a lot of prosperity, lower energy prices for the American people.
17: Right now, Iran's nuclear program remains up in the air, and officials on both sides say they'll discuss it more once the deal is signed. The ambassador to the United Nations explains why the conversation won't come easy.
19: The Iranians are incredibly difficult negotiators, coupled with the fact that they're having a very hard time getting guidance from their supreme leader, and they're not always on the same page within their team.
17: Once both sides sign, a 60-day ceasefire kicks in. The Strait of Hormuz reopens, and the U.S. drops its military presence. Reporting in studio, Hannah Joy, 4 News Now.
2: Hannah, thanks. Community members gathered this weekend for a candlelit vigil to honor Rachel Ballinger, a Spokane mother who was shot and killed inside of her home last week. Rachel Ballinger's two kids were inside the home when she was allegedly shot by her husband, 42-year-old Josiah Ballinger. Now, Rachel's neighbors are reminding everyone about her legacy, saying she was a devoted mother who always fought for her kids.
20: If you were in a room with her, even if you were having a conversation, you could tell she was there. Very loud, and she knew it and was proud of it.
2: Josiah Ballinger has pleaded not guilty to second-degree murder. Opening arguments for the former Spokane County Sheriff Sergeant accused of attacking a man is set to start this morning. Clay Hilton is charged with second-degree assault for his actions during an arrest in 2023. Body camera footage shows Hilton hitting Kevin Hinton several times and breaking six of his ribs. An independent investigation ordered by the sheriff's office said that Hilton used excessive force and unnecessary force, and he was fired. Hilton's legal team says they'll be claiming he acted in self-defense. We'll have a crew in the courtroom today. Be sure to download the 4 News Now app and turn on push notifications to get the latest on this case sent straight to your phone. Well, today, firefighters in Whitman County continue to battle a wildfire that's burning near Clarkston. They're calling it the Snake River Fire, and it's estimated to have burned close to 700 acres since it started on Friday. Now, that's a little bit more than one square mile, but a recent update tells us it's now been 70% contained. Firefighters say that they have had to work at a slower pace because of the rugged terrain and hot temperatures. State fire resources have now been deployed, and we'll continue to update you on progress. You can look for that at KXLY.com. Avista announced that it is now pausing negotiations with a data center developer. It says this decision was made so it could seek broader coordination with government agencies and consider community feedback. As a regulated utility, Avista must review service requests, including large proposals. The developer also must secure all necessary permits. Multiple reviews and approvals are now needed before any project can move forward. Avista outlined 4 guiding principles for evaluating large data center developments. Those include customer protection, so existing customers will not pay the cost of serving new large customers, system reliability, regulatory approval, and responsible growth, meaning large projects must deliver net benefits to customers. Now today, the Spokane City Council will be voting on an emergency ordinance to ban data centers from the city for 1 year.
21: We're seeing data centers just get dumped in communities around the country. And so, you know, we've been talking about how to respond for a while. And so it felt very appropriate to move a moratorium forward.
2: We will be following that vote and letting you know the results right here on 4 News Now, as well as on KXLY.com. Well, the Carolina Hurricanes are your Stanley Cup champions. The Canes finishing off the Golden Knights last night in Las Vegas with a 3-0 win, sparking wild scenes of celebration on the ice as well as at home. It was the first playoff shutdown for Carolina Golden goalie Brandon Bussey, who says winning the cup is a dream come true.
22: I love what I do for a living. I do it for like moments like this. You know, it's special. You never know if it's going to happen. You just work hard and put your head down, and good things will happen.
2: There you go. Well, it's the Canes' second Stanley Cup triumph in franchise history. The first was 20 years ago. The Canes' 37-year-old captain, Jordan Staal, was named playoff MVP. A huge congratulations to the Canes and Canes fans. Hey, if you're more of a soccer person, totally get it. The World Cup continues today with the first match in Seattle for the Egyptian national team that, of course, is staying here in Spokane as their base camp. They'll be taking on Belgium at Lumen Field starting at noon. Now, despite Egypt's strong defense led by Mohamed Salah, Belgium's attack is expected to dictate the tempo of this game, and they are heavy favorites to win. You can watch the match on Fox 28. Good morning, Northwest. Time right now is 6:07. Meteorologist Matt Grace taking a look at our conditions this morning. Some sunshine over Steptoe Butte. We'd love to see it.
16: That sun is going to be heating things up here today. Yeah, hottest day of the week, one of the hotter days we've had so far this year. Boy, it's going to be toasty out there. And then we have fire danger to talk about tomorrow in my forecast coming up.
23: And speaking of that warmer weather, it's officially starting to feel like summer is here in the Inland Northwest, and our Spokane Public Park pools are officially open for the 2026 season. We'll tell you all about how you can take the most and take advantage of that right after the break.
2: And federal investigators are on scene today of this skydiving plane crash that killed 12 people in Kansas City. The investigation underway just 300 yards from the runway. That's next. Plus, history made at the White House over the weekend as the South Lawn transforms into a UFC arena for the president's 80th birthday. The first professional sporting event ever on White House grounds, and why some people tried to stop it when we come back.
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2: Welcome back. Your time right now is 6:11, and here's a look at what's new on Good Morning Northwest. We could learn more today about the 12 people killed when a skydiving plane went down south of Kansas City Sunday morning. Today, NTSB investigators are set to arrive at the scene. A manager at the airport says the plane had just taken off when it began a turn and then nosedived into the ground around 300 yards away from the runway. He says the small skydiving plane was carrying 9 experienced skydivers, 2 tandem jumpers, and a pilot. Right now, we don't know what caused this crash. President Trump is gearing up for a jam-packed schedule at this week's G7 summit in France. The president left early this morning and will arrive later today. He's scheduled to hold a bilateral meeting with French President Emmanuel Macron. Trump will also participate in the official greeting and a working dinner. Then tomorrow, President Trump will take part in a working session with other G7 leaders, as well as Ukrainian President Volodymyr Zelensky. And this trip follows a historic night at the White House, the South Lawn transforming into an arena for UFC Freedom 250, celebrating the president's 80th birthday. Matches happened inside an arena built just for this event that includes a custom-built octagon under a massive overhead structure called the Claw. 14 athletes competed in 7 different fights. It's the first professional sporting event ever held on the White House grounds. A federal lawsuit tried to stop the event from happening, calling it deeply corrupt.
16: Well, let's plan out your day here. It is going to be a little warm this afternoon, to say the very least. We're already at 60 degrees in Spokane, and we're going to be very close to 90 degrees this afternoon. Not quite sure that we get there officially out on the West Plains, but we are going to hit 90 in the downtown area as well as parts of the valley on the north side of Spokane. For this evening, getting breezier, a stuffy night after the heat, and we are getting set up for a busy day on Tuesday with gusty winds and fire danger.
2: Matt, thanks. Good morning, Northwest. Time right now is 6:13. The Meade School District faces a jury today over a football camp hazing incident. A judge already ruling that the district failed to protect students from racial discrimination and assault. But we'll tell you what the jury is now deciding when we come back. And did this warm weekend have you ready to cool off? Well, we got some good news for you because city pools open today. We'll tell you how to make the most of the 2026 pool season. We're live with Alexander Konyarts right after the break.
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8: Hand-hewn axe marks in the chapel woodwork and some of the mission's original decorative urns still survive nearly 175 years later. But perhaps the most personal connection to the original builders can be found pressed into the clay walls, their fingerprints remaining nearly two centuries later.
9: And so looking back and seeing those handprints on the wall, those are the people that survived and made it possible for us today to be a sovereign nation and a strong people.
8: And in old photographs, some of the tribal builders returned decades later to see the church they helped build. The mission soon became more than a church. In the frontier west, a mission served as a center for trade, travel, shelter, and worship. It became a stop for traders, settlers, and miners traveling the Mullen Road, the first wagon route connecting the inland northwest across the Rocky Mountains.
1: Hear more about the Cataldo Mission during another KXLY Brands America 250 moment, brought to you by Fred's
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2: Welcome back. Your time right now is 6:17. It's finally starting to feel like summer here in the inland northwest, and that means pool season is back. Today, all six public aquatic centers are now open in the city of Spokane, and we have Alexander Konyarts live this morning from one of them. And Alexander, this is just really in time for summer break starting this week.
23: Yeah, that's exactly right. Summer break, warmer weather. Everyone's excited to cool off. So really a great time to be opening up. I have Fiona here with me this morning with Spokane Parks. Now, how are we feeling about pool season finally kicking off?
11: Oh, it's one of our favorite days of the year in Parks and Rec, and today is a perfect day to open the pools.
23: Yeah, for sure. It's supposed to be some really warm temperatures too, so could it be better? And now when it comes to what people need to know before heading to the pool, coming is free, but there are some things people need to do beforehand, right?
11: Yeah, that's right. If you have a splash pass from years prior and you've done free swimming before, you're set to go. You don't need to do anything. But if you've never visited a city pool, you do want to get up and get online and sign up for a splash pass. It's free. It takes about 5 minutes, mm-hmm. but it helps us register and know who's here, count heads, make sure everything is set.
23: Well, yeah, That's very important to know ahead of time. And then when it comes to the hours for the pools, I know there's lap swim happening right now, which people have to register for. But what are the open swim hours for most of your pools?
6: Yeah, we fill a lot of our time with swim lessons, but open swim is generally 1 to 4 most days. And then we alternate in evenings. We have open swim from 6:30 to 8 at different pools.
23: Oh, wow. That's awesome. And then is there anything new this year when it comes to your pools?
6: Well, thanks to the Spokane Parks levy that voters approved in November, we have some repairs that might not be as exciting, but keep our pools running, things like boiler replacements, deck repairs. Those investments were made possible by the Parks levy, and we're really grateful for them.
23: Something small that can go a long way, right?
6: Exactly.
23: And in the past, that's kind of led to pools closing sometimes. So are you guys excited that that hopefully won't be the case this year?
6: That's right. There's nothing we hate more than telling people that the pools have to close because a boiler is acting up or right. Something like that. So it's very exciting to have those consistent repairs done.
23: Yeah, for sure. And now, are there any fun events that are happening this year? Because I know sometimes you guys have a lot going on when it comes to your aquatic centers.
6: Yeah, I mean, free swim, I think, in general is really fun. You can kind of make it what you want. But yeah, right, we do have some great free programs. There's some pool parties, there's movie nights, and there's even a doggy dip at the end of the year.
23: Wow. So much going on. Thank you so much, Fiona. So much to take advantage of as well. You can always find all that information on the Spokane Parks website, too. For now, reporting live, Alexandra Cohen-Yartz, 4 News Now.
2: Oh, it is definitely feeling like time for pools out there. You already saw some people that are taking advantage of kind of these not too cold temperatures as we're starting off our day.
16: And I always forget about the doggy dip until it's too late.
2: I know. We got to go. Well, we should put that on our calendar this year. Although Winnie, my dog, is not great. So she's really dense. Mm. She doesn't float well.
16: I only have one dog that floats. Yeah. So maybe it's just a special daddy-daughter day.
2: Yeah, there you go.
16: We leave the other one at home. All right, let's take a look here. Temperatures right now, boy, it's kind of warm out there already. We are well into the 50s. I did not bring a sweater to work early this morning, and that certainly is bore out here. Yeah, it's still in the 40s in a couple spots, Deer Park, Spirit Lake. Not going to be that way for very long, my friends. We are going to be pretty toasty. Now, consider that we were maybe mid-80s at warmest yesterday. Now, this is going to be quite a jump here this afternoon. So it is going to feel pretty sweaty and kind of oppressive at times pretty quickly here. After all, we are not used to this warmth quite yet. We will be later this summer, but not right now. 90 in Spokane proper, 91 in Millwood, 90 in the Valley, Mead close to 93, 90 in Suncrest as well. In the upper 80s for Deer Park, Airway Heights, Reardon, Medical Lake, Cheney. On the Idaho side, expecting just upper 80s here. 87 in Post Falls and Coeur d'Alene and Rapture in the warm spots. Hayden hits 86 along with Athol, Spirit Lake hits 85. Harrison down the lake hits 86. Now, that's today. Tomorrow, it's about the wind as some slightly cooler air, really. It's just drier air that's going to be moving in. Winds gusting 20 to 30 miles an hour in these areas, highlighted in this tan color, which is a fire weather watch extending from Spokane to the LC Valley and then down through the Columbia Basin into the Tri-Cities area. It includes OMAC and the Mehow Valley here as well, as we are going to see some pretty strong winds across Okanagan County. By 11 o'clock tomorrow morning, we are already gusting into the 40s in the Columbia Basin here, and humidity will be dropping to as low as 10% for the afternoon. So take a look here at about 3 o'clock, gusting up to 40 in Spokane. We can see some gusts around Moses Lake, Ritzville, the Odessa area, up to 50 miles an hour. So that's already difficult when it comes to driving and things like that. We're also likely going to see some blowing dust with this as well across the Columbia Basin. So some limited visibility and some difficult travel conditions. As I mentioned before, humidity is going to be very low, even this afternoon, as low as about 15% in the Spokane area. Let's fast forward to tomorrow and show you kind of how things will play out with the humidity here. By the time we head towards noon, we're already down below 25% across eastern Washington. And we get down to, as I mentioned before, as low as kind of 10 or 12% in some areas during that kind of windiest part of the day in the early to mid-afternoon. So it is all a setup here early in the season for the potential for any new fires to spread extremely quickly, which is why we have declared it a weather alert day and why we want you to be extremely careful, especially across eastern Washington tomorrow afternoon. But right now, it's Monday morning, and you know what that means. It's time for Pet of the Week.
10: Our little guys always get time in the sun just to roam around and have fun. Most of these pups have already been adopted, except for one. 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He maneuvers his new surroundings with ease as he keeps his nose to the ground for guidance. A sweet little pup, Papa loves to be held and enjoys spending time with people and other dogs. 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
2: Sweet Papa. Go give him a loving home. Good Morning Northwest time right now is 6:23. Well, for the first time in 20 years, the Carolina Hurricanes are your Stanley Cup champions. And we'll be recapping the Canes' victory over the Golden Knights. It's coming up after the break in Morning Sports.
12: Remember the last time you were alone in your car and you got to turn the clock back by turning up a great song from your past? Wow, 2 or 3 minutes of pure bliss away from your chaotic world. Moments like that are what Sounds on Wheels is all about. 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
2: Welcome back. Your time right now is 6:26. The Carolina Hurricanes are your Stanley Cup champions. It was a dominant performance for the Canes, who notched a goal in each period, including an empty netter with about 90 seconds remaining. Carolina goalie Brandon Bussey racked up 81 saves across the final on 87 shots. This is the second time the Hurricanes have won the Stanley Cup, with their previous win 20 years ago in 2006. A huge congrats to the Canes. Well, Seattle Mariners coming off a rough weekend. The M's got throttled yesterday by the Washington Nationals in a 10-1 final, losing the series 2-1. They have today off and come home to host the Baltimore Orioles tomorrow night. And the Spokane Indians finish out their series with the Eugene Emeralds in Oregon, notching a 4-2 victory and winning the series 4-2. The Indians also have today off and come home to start a 6-game series with the Vancouver Canadiens starting tomorrow night. Good morning, Northwest. Time right now is 6:27. Well, the New York Knicks end a 53-year championship drought. The city erupting in celebration over the weekend after bringing home the Larry O'Brien Trophy. We'll show you the wild scenes from the Big Apple. It's coming up next. Plus, the Scale House Market gets a major expansion this summer, joining forces with the Spokane Valley Farmers Market and adding 60 more vendors. We'll show you what's new and what's fresh after the break.
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0: Good morning. 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The Dow Jones has gained 650 points to 51,880. The S&P 500 is up 125 to 7,555. And the NASDAQ is up 680 points to 26,570. 10-year treasuries are at 4.46%. Taking a look at commodities, crude oil is trading at $74.70 a barrel. The price of gold is at $4,375 an ounce, while silver is at $70.80 an ounce. Soft white wheat is quoted at $6.25 a bushel. And finally, SpaceX stock has gained about $12 this morning and is now trading at $173 a share. Learn how to retire with Altmaier by visiting altmaierfinancial.com, where you can find times this weekend to join Dave on Altmaier Financial Radio. 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Have a great morning.
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2: We are kicking off this half hour at the 4 News Now Story Tracker and the stories people are reading about online this morning. It is a Monday like no other in New York City. The Knicks finally bringing home the Larry O'Brien Trophy after a 53-year wait. The city in a frenzy since Saturday night, with celebrations proving just how much this title is meaning to the Big Apple. New York's Mayor Zoran Mamdani announcing that a ticker tape parade will be held in the team's honor. The celebrations, though, eventually did turn chaotic, with 5 school buses set on fire in Times Square. A Japanese man in Texas for the World Cup is going viral this morning for his first experience at a Mexican restaurant. This one's pretty good. He documented his experience saying, "Chips, salsa, unrequested, free. I stopped the waiter saying, we have not earned these." They just came back with, "It comes with the table, man." He ends the post saying, "The trust of a nation is in that salsa, and I intend to honor all of it." One good way of looking at things. Good morning, Northwest. Thanks for starting your day with us. I'm Natalie Grant. Today is Monday, June 15th. Let's get on over to meteorologist Matt Gray, taking a look at that forecast. Yeah, free chips and salsa? It's man, like the best part.
16: We've all earned the salsa.
2: We have all earned it, sir. Don't worry.
16: Maybe a nice cool drink today once by the time things get to the afternoon, because it is going to be quite warm out there. We're already pretty mild in the 60s in Moses Lake, Spokane, Grand Coulee, Wenatchee at 66 already. Wenatchee might be making a run at 100 degrees this afternoon. Let's take a look at your highs for the afternoon. Calling for 97 there along with Moses Lake, Grand Coulee, and the Omak area. Places like Yakima forecast to hit about 99. So, I mean, not too far away and certainly within the realm of possibility. Around parts of the Columbia Basin, we could see a couple triple-digit readings. 88 for our high officially in Spokane, but many neighborhoods will pop up to 90 degrees, and we'll see upper 80s in Kootenai County for this afternoon. Those hot areas I just mentioned are under a heat advisory for this afternoon from Yakima to Wenatchee and the Chelan area to Moses Lake and other parts of southern Grant County. So, yeah. It's going to be a little warm today. Definitely feeling like summer. Tomorrow is going to feel like summer in a different way as we see a dry cold front coming in. And we've declared it a weather alert day for Spokane, the Palouse, and the Columbia Basin. Fire weather, blowing dust, and limited visibility. We'll dig into this a little bit more in a few minutes.
2: Matt, thanks. Well, the trial against the Meade School District for a hazing incident at a high school football camp is set to start today. Right now, several families are suing the school district. They say black players were targeted with racial slurs and sexually assaulted during football camps at Eastern Washington University. One student alleging teammates held him down and used a massage gun on his genitals. The lawsuit says the Meade School District knew about these problems but failed to act. A judge has already found the school district liable for racial discrimination and failing to follow mandatory reporting laws. Now a jury will decide what damages, if any, should be paid. The trial is expected to last around 3 weeks. Well, just a reminder for you this morning, closures on Maple and Walnut and the Maple Street Bridge could add some time to your morning commute. The city is directing drivers to Monroe and Division if they want to go north or south, but additional construction on Monroe is also causing some backups.
1: Yeah, it's going to have to plan my route ahead of time and deal with traffic. I know there's some upset people, too, and been in traffic and people are yelling at each other.
2: Well, that's for sure. Take a breath. Take it easy out there. Businesses are feeling the impact, too, of this. 176 station we spoke to near the closure says it is seeing 40% fewer customers compared to when that bridge is open. Spokane Valley's Scale House Market got a whole lot bigger this summer. That's because they've partnered with the Spokane Valley Farmers Market, offering some more options. Angela Hara shows us how the market looks now and shares what you can expect on your next visit.
8: This is the Spokane Valley Farmers Market's new home here at the Scale House Market. 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And the new addition sure does taste pretty fresh. The Scale House Market at the Quarry has officially welcomed farmers to join in on the fun.
9: That is really an enhancement and an ability for our farmers to keep doing business and to grow and to scale, but also to offer more in bulk to the community when they come to shop for fresh produce.
8: Right now, the Scale House Market rotates through roughly 160 vendors in their indoor market. With the farmers market joining their outdoor one, they'll provide space for 220 total vendors every week. Spokane Valley's farmers market was previously located at Balfour Park, but the park is currently under an expansion project. The city partnered with Four Roots and the Spokane Conservation District to bring the Spokane Valley farmers market to the new location. Apart from giving more opportunities to more local vendors, Scale House says it will make the transition as easiest as possible.
9: They don't have to bring their tents, they don't have to bring tables, they don't have to bring chairs because we provide all of that for them.
20: Packing up, setting up, having everything here is huge. It saves hours on the week of labor time.
8: The new location also provides a new set of customers for these vendors. For Stephanie and Carrie, it was their first time seeing the farmers market's new location.
21: I think it's great because it's hard for us to know like where to find these people, right? Like we're not really on the internet, not on Facebook and stuff. So how do we find local farmers? How do we find the people that we want to support and buy products from?
8: On Friday nights from 4 p.m. to 7 p.m., the outdoor market will be exclusively for the farmers market until August. Their indoor market hours will remain the same year round, open from Wednesday to Sunday, 8 a.m. to 4 p.m. In Spokane Valley, Angela Hara, 4 News Now.
2: Looks like a fun time. Love farmers market season. Good morning, Northwest. Time right now is 6:36. Meteorologist Matt Gray. Taking a look outside this morning, got blue skies in Moses Lake, got a cloud in sight, or maybe a little haze in the background.
16: Maybe a little bit of haze there, but it's going to be warm here this afternoon. Upper 90s across the Columbia Basin, maybe even a stray triple digit out there in a few hot spots. It's going to be hot in Spokane as well. My forecast coming up as we track some winds, fire danger, all very summer-like conditions here this week.
2: Plus, some dangerous weather is striking from coast to coast. Severe storms pummel the Northeast while extreme heat threatens the West. We'll break down the threats facing millions of Americans coming up right after the break here on Good Morning Northwest.

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6: Welcome back. Your time right now is 6:44. Well, this beautiful weather the last few days has a lot of us ready to take a dip. And starting today, you can do just that because Spokane pools are opening for the season. Alexander Koniarz is live this morning at the Comstock Pool. And what should people know before coming out to take a dip themselves?
7: Good morning. Well, of course, our Spokane pools are free. However, you do need a splash pass before making your way out here, but you can get one at the door or on the city's website. Now, I've got Jen here with me this morning, who helps with all the programming for the city of Spokane, with all the recreation opportunities that you have. Now, so much fun is planned for the 2026 season. How are we feeling about it?
8: Oh, we're so excited. Like, we wait so long for this day to come. So we've been starting, like, Josh, our aquatic supervisor, has been starting since, like, December, hiring lifeguards, making sure the pump rooms are ready. So this day, 6 a.m., there's lap swimmers. We're so excited.
7: I know. I love that they're already here. They're getting after it on the first day that it's officially open here. And now, when it comes to the different programming that you have, one thing that parents love and families love is your swim lessons. Are there still any opportunities for people to get involved with that?
8: There are. The first couple sessions of swim lessons are probably full, but we do many swim lesson sessions throughout the summer. So I would look online. You can even call 311, call the city and ask where those openings are. There are definitely still openings.
7: Wow, I love it. And now on top of that, you guys have so many different fun programs throughout the summer as well. What are some highlights that you like to point out?
8: You know, we love the lap swimming. Something that's kind of new that we've been doing in the last couple years at AM Cannon Aquatic Center is like a sensory sensitivity swim for those folks that don't like the hustle and bustle of like a very loud open swim. So it's like no whistles, quieter environment for them. And so that's really cool.
7: Actually, I got to cover that and it was absolutely beautiful to see. It was so awesome to see those kids to get to get out and enjoy just the pools as well. And now there's one other thing, lifeguards, something that you mentioned you guys are still hiring for as well, right?
8: Yeah, absolutely. We hire up to about 165 lifeguards a season to staff our six pools, which is a lot. But we're still looking for a few certified lifeguards, like maybe five or six. So if there's anybody that's looking for a job, still does a certified lifeguard, come our way.
7: Perfect summer job. And I mean, this sunshine has us all so excited to be outside. So can't think of a better day, really, for our pools to be fully open again. For now, reporting live, Alexander Koniarz for News Now.
6: I love that people are already out there, to really show, like, hey, they're open, they're ready to go. And it's going to be a nice day today and a couple days this week if you want to go get in those pools.
2: Mm-hmm.
6: It'll be good weather for it.
2: Alan, and good reason that people are out there so early, because I think it's going to be a little crowded this afternoon.
6: I think so, too. Well, you said it's gonna be a toasty one.
9: Yeah, gonna be a little hot. Certainly more than a few neighborhoods could get up to around 90 degrees for this afternoon. We're already at 60, so if you really think about it, not that much far to go with hours and hours of daylight coming up here on here. Some of the longest days we have out of the year here. These next couple of weeks. For today, officially we're going with 88 degrees. Just remember that, thinking in the downtown area and then into some of our eastern and northern neighborhoods, I do think we're going to end up in the low 90s. I'm pretty confident this is going to be the warmest day this week, unless the winds kind of really boost us up temporarily at times for tomorrow. So we look at those upper 80s to right around 90 from the Palouse into Northeast Washington and the Northern Panhandle, 90 degrees even in Colville. Look at these temperatures as you head further south into the Columbia Basin, 97 in Moses Lake, 99 in Yakima, 97 in Omak. No wonder there's a heat advisory in place for the Columbia Basin today. For tomorrow, things get a little squirrely. Blowing dust, strong gusty winds, and low humidity all combining together for fire danger in the afternoon. This is our first real shot at seeing some conditions that could cause some fast moving wildfires if there happens to be a wrong spark at the wrong time. Gusts up to 45 miles an hour for most areas. We could see a few 50 mile an hour gusts around Grant, Lincoln, and Adams counties here, as that looks like kind of the area in this fire weather watch zone that is going to end up with the strongest winds here. So want to take a look at there. Yeah, you can see places like Ritzville, Odessa, Cooley City, up onto the Waterville Plateau, where you're seeing these gusts here on a computer in the upper 40s, so certainly could see a gust or two around 50 miles an hour. Regardless, once you get over about 30 miles an hour, that's when things start to get a little upsetting when it comes to fire weather conditions, because that can move embers and things like that really, really quickly. We're going to have very low humidity as well, as low as 10%, and our highs are still going to be in the 80s, even though they won't be as hot as today. So some concerning early season conditions, which is why we've declared it a 4 News Now weather alert day. Please, please be careful tomorrow. Be careful out on the roads as well in the afternoon across the Columbia Basin, as we are likely to see some blowing dust in areas of limited visibility. So, yeah, difficult looking forecast for tomorrow. It'll get a little bit nicer later on in the week. We'll be right back with your morning sprint.
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0: Good morning. 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The Dow Jones has gained 650 points to 51,880. The S&P 500 is up 125 to 7,555. And the NASDAQ is up 680 points to 26,506.

0: 80 points to 26,570. 10-year treasuries are at 4.46%. Taking a look at commodities, crude oil's trading at $74.70 a barrel. The price of gold is at $4,375 an ounce, while silver is at $70.80 an ounce. Soft white wheat's quoted at $6.25 a bushel. And finally, SpaceX stock has gained about $12 this morning and is now trading at $173 a share. 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
7: Welcome back. Your time right now is 6:53. It's time to get you ready to take on your Monday in the morning sprint. It is the hottest day of the week. We got meteorologist Matt Gray with a look at our forecast. And to go along with that heat, city pools officially open today. Alexandra Cohen-Yartz is live with details on how you can make the most out of our 6 aquatic centers. But first, opening arguments for the former Spokane County Sheriff Sergeant accused of attacking a man are set to start this morning. Clay Hilton is charged with second-degree assault for his actions during an arrest in 2023. Body camera footage shows Hilton hitting Kevin Hinton several times and breaking 6 of his ribs. An independent investigation ordered by the sheriff's office said Hilton used excessive and unnecessary force and he was fired. Hilton's legal team says that they'll be claiming he acted in self-defense. We will have a crew in that courtroom. And the trial against the Meade School District for a hazing incident at a high school football camp is set to start today as well. Right now, several families are suing the school district. They say black players were targeted with racial slurs and sexually assaulted during football camps at Eastern Washington University. A judge has already found that the school district is liable for racial discrimination and failing to follow mandatory reporting laws. Now, a jury will decide what damages, if any, should be paid. Be sure to download the 4 News Now app and turn on those push notifications to get the latest on both of these cases sent straight to your phone.
8: Looking outside at what's going to be a warm day, likely the warmest day of this week, as we are going to warm up extremely quickly from the 50s to the 70s in the blink of an eye. And we'll be in the 80s for the majority of the afternoon. Expecting that our official high in Spokane will be somewhere around 88 degrees, with a few neighborhoods hitting 90. During that late afternoon and early evening.
7: Well, today firefighters in Whitman County continue to battle a wildfire that's burning near Clarkston. They're calling it the Snake River Fire, and it's estimated to have burned close to 700 acres since it started on Friday. And that's a little bit more than 1 square mile, and a recent update tells us it's 70% contained this morning. Firefighters say that they've had to work at a slower pace because of the rugged terrain and hot temperatures. State fire resources have been deployed and will continue to update you on KXLY.com with any new information. We could learn more today about the 12 people killed when a skydiving plane went down south of Kansas City Sunday morning. Today, NTSB investigators are set to arrive at the scene. A manager at the airport says that the plane had just taken off when it began to turn and then nosedived into the ground just about 300 yards away from the runway. He says the small skydiving plane was carrying 9 experienced skydivers, 2 tandem jumpers, and a pilot. right now. We don't know what caused

0: this crash. Well, a friendly reminder this morning, closures on Maple and Walnut and the Maple Street Bridge could add some time to your commute. The city is directing drivers to Monroe and Division if they want to go north or south, but additional construction on Monroe is also causing backups. 176 station near the closure we spoke to says it's seeing 40% fewer customers compared to when the bridge was open. Avista is announcing that it's pausing negotiations with a data center developer. It says the decision was made so that it could seek broader coordination with government agencies and consider community feedback. Today, the Spokane City Council will be voting on an emergency ordinance to ban data centers from the city for a year. We'll be following that vote and let you know the result right here on 4 News Now, as well as on KXLY.com.
1: And Spokane pools are officially open for the 2026 season. We're currently at Comstock, where you can see some active swimmers are currently taking advantage of that, getting those first laps in for the season during lap swim. Now, on top of lap swim, our Spokane pools, of course, also have open swim. That's happening normally between 1 and 4 p.m. at the six aquatic centers within the city. The only thing that you need to make sure you're aware of is that you have your splash pass. If you have one from the past, it's still valid now, but you can also get a new one both online or at any local pool.
0: Well, the Carolina Hurricanes have won the Stanley Cup. The Canes finished
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3: From ABC News, I'm Michelle Franzen. A peace deal between the U.S. and Iran inching closer. The Trump administration says an initial agreement has been reached to extend the fragile ceasefire for 60 days and lead to the reopening of the Strait of Hormuz. Vice President J.D. Vance spoke to ABC News about the deal he says has already been signed digitally.
4: This is really about walking down a pathway here where the Iranians will be welcomed into the world economy if they do the right thing.
3: The development comes as President Trump arrives for the G7 summit in the French Alps. ABC's Rachel Scott is in Geneva with a preview.
5: This is the first time that these world leaders are meeting since the war in Iran began more than 100 days ago. And this possible news of an agreement could reshape the G7 summit altogether. Look, this war caused a lot of friction and tension with our allies. It disrupted the global economy. Thousands taking to the streets here in Geneva in protest. Some of those altercations turning violent.
3: U.S. markets reacting positively so far to the proposed peace plan. Oil prices beginning to drop along with gas prices. The U.K. is the latest country to put a ban on social media for younger users. Britain's Prime Minister Keir Starmer today announcing social media restrictions for children under the age of 16. Starmer says he believes big tech is fully capable of making great products while also protecting children.
6: I do not accept, and I will never accept, that you can't be both pro-tech and AI and at the same time say we must protect our children. In fact, when I look at the brilliance of the innovators in AI and tech, I know very well that it is possible to do both.
3: The New York Knicks riding high following Saturday's NBA championship win against the San Antonio Spurs. The first time in over 50 years the Knicks have held the title. New York City's mayor announcing the Knicks will be honored with a ticker tape parade this Thursday. Fans will get a chance to celebrate along the Canyon of Heroes in Lower Manhattan and cheer on their favorite team. You're listening to ABC News.
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3: Dangerous heat unfolding across parts of the Pacific Northwest.
9: The Central Valley of California, from Bakersfield up to Fresno, heat advisories right through today and tomorrow. Temperatures around 100. How about Chico up to Redding? Highs up to 110 degrees. And the dangerous heat wave spreading into coastal areas of the Pacific Northwest. We're talking Medford all the way up to Seattle. Really centered on Portland, Oregon. Extreme heat warnings there, 95 to 100 And temperatures at night, you don't get much relief, only falling down into the 60s and lower 70s. Meteorologist Jeff Smith, ABC News.
3: The FDA, medical professionals, and the company that makes Benadryl are warning teens and parents about the potentially deadly risk posed by a TikTok challenge.
10: The viral dare posted to social media encourages young people to take up to 25 Benadryl tablets at once to achieve a euphoric high, even hallucinations. Richard Preston's daughter tried it last week.
11: She was perfectly fine Sunday. Within 24 hours, she's laying lifeless.
10: Hundreds of kids have been hospitalized after overdosing on the over-the-counter allergy medication. At least five have died since the TikTok challenge was first issued in 2020. Jim Ryan, ABC News.
3: A new way for the FBI to take on hackers. The agency has built a replica town where law enforcement officials will be trained by simulating real-world cyber attacks. The fake town, located in Alabama with homes, a hotel, a courthouse, and 200 servers. An FBI report says there was nearly $21 billion in losses to cybercrime last year. Michelle Franz on ABC News.
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23: Nothing you can do about that. It gets here, creeps up on you, and boom, here we are. This is the Markley, Van Camp, and Robbins Show. Howdy, hi there. I'm Scott Robbins, right over there. You see that guy right over there? That's David Van Camp.
24: Yes, indeed.
23: David Van Camp has got some athletic injury to deal with today, so bear with us.
24: Yeah, it's all right. It's all right.
23: He's on goofballs. It's okay.
24: If I disappear, it's just because I'm in eye-watering agony. That's all. That's,
23: right.
24: That's my upcoming memoir title, by the way. Eye-watering agony. Yeah. Well, there is some good news to start off with, though, today.
23: Yeah,
24: Scott.
23: Yes, we got a lot of it, so let's do that. The difference between the deal and Obama's deal, I've been hearing this a lot.
24: Yeah, so there's apparently a peace agreement between Iran and the U.S., sort of a memorandum. What do they call it? A memorandum of understanding.
23: A memorandum. That's all right. You got stuck in the eyes. Yeah, no problem.
24: And so they got this. They've signed it with an e-signature, and there's going to be a ceremony later this week in a few days. To talk about it. And I know there are a lot of people who are saying, well, this is worse than Obama's deal or Trump surrendered. Right. And I've heard a lot of conservatives saying that. And I understand, you know, because Iran, this could very well be another delay tactic from Iran. They have never been really what you would call trustworthy players. But it seems like, man, everybody here in the administration is going out on a big limb about this, Scott.
23: Mm-hmm.
24: And
23: yeah,
24: they're saying this is a done deal. And they dispatched J.D. Vance on Good Morning America. Actually, he was on all of the shows, I think, this morning, to talk about this memorandum of understanding with the Iranians. And again, even conservatives are kind of skeptical about this thing, even though nobody's actually read the document that they've agreed to. But here is the vice president talking about it.
1: Some of the president's closest allies are raising questions, though, about the agreement. Lindsey Graham, the senator from South Carolina, said, "I'm somewhat concerned that Iran's view of the agreement seems different than what the American negotiating team is claiming right now. There do seem to be some significant differences between what we're seeing in the Iranian media. They say they're going to be seeing release of assets as the agreement is signed. They're not going to sign the agreement unless those assets are released. Is that true?"
4: No, George, it's not true. And I'd caution Lindsey Graham and anybody else not to believe the hardliner propaganda in Iran, but to believe what's actually in the agreement.
24: Yeah, that's the key point to really hammer home. It's like, so wait, you're just going to trust Iranian media?
19: Well, that's like, exactly what I thought.
24: I mean, dude, I
19: what's Lindsey Graham doing repeating that, by the way?
24: Right, well, Lindsey Graham, he wants boots on the ground. He wants a real
19: deal. I know, he loves some wars, yeah.
24: I mean, that's par for the course. You find a Republican who is all about war with Iran, who is unsatisfied with this, and, well, there you go. You get your sort of conservatives are saying, and here we go, more from J.D. Vance.
4: We'll be releasing the text this week, and what everybody will see is that Iran doesn't get a dime of money unless they perform their obligations. And the money that we're talking about is fundamentally sanctions relief. We're not giving them American money. Not a single dollar of American money will go to Iran. But what we are saying, George, is we're willing to give significant sanctions relief if the Iranians make the kind of long-term commitments that are necessary to be a normal country, to give up their nuclear weapons program, to stop funding terrorist activities all over the Middle East. And one of the really interesting things, George, you know, you hear people compare this negatively or positively to the JCPOA of the Obama administration. There are all of these ways I could explain that this deal is fundamentally better for the American people than the JCPOA, but the fundamental difference is that the Gulf Coast Coalition, our Arab partners in the region, they hated the JCPOA because they felt that it emboldened Iran to be a bad actor. They love this deal because...
24: Yeah, and they're also stepping up to the plate in terms of these negotiations that are ongoing. So, I mean, I think, again, that's another important thing to point out from the vice president here.
4: Because they feel that it's going to create a totally new dynamic in the Middle East. That's a great testament to what the president and the entire team has accomplished. Again, we got to verify here, George. This is not going to be a short-term solution. This is going to require a lot of engagement and diplomacy. But if the Iranians meet us, I think this is going to be a totally new direction for them, for the United States, and for the whole region.
24: Whatever. Yeah, I think, you know, what the vice president is getting at is saying, hey, we don't want to completely destroy an entire country. I know President Trump says an entire, you know, at one point said an entire civilization may be wiped out. That's not what anybody really wants to do. It's like, hey, look, just bring them into the international community. But they have to show some steps first and foremost, which includes, well, stop funding terrorism all over the place and stop trying to build a bomb.
19: Yeah, those are not big asks. I mean, in that world, it probably is. But I don't want to be too skeptical about the whole thing, but there's a side of me that says until it's done.
24: Yeah.
19: Until this deal is done and until they adhere to the agreement.
24: Well, yeah.
19: I'm going to reserve opinion.
24: And like what we've been talking about throughout this entire process, it's like don't react just in the moment, moment by moment, especially you hear a quote there, here and there, whatever it may be. You do not have to react every single time you hear a statement. It's like you got to kind of wait and see what happens.
19: Don't be like Wall Street traders.
24: Right, exactly.
19: Yeah. Easy as it goes. Yeah, but Wall Street did react, and it's crazy right now.
24: Oh,
19: we're going to have a big day, huge day on Wall Street. And again, the price has plummeted on oil. So the just word of the opening of the strait, and I guess it's going to take a while before the whole thing's open, or at least that's my understanding anyway.
24: Yeah, they're talking like a couple of months before it's back to where it was before.
19: They'd have a big celebration, though.
24: Well, they got to get,
19: a big shindig that goes on at the end of the Hormuz build a stage and, you know, fog hat plays. And
24: have a UFC fight.
19: Right, there you go. Right there at the Strait of Hormuz. Yes. I'm for that, by the way, should that happen. All right, moving on. Robert De Niro, he's not a happy guy. He never is happy, though. He became a crusty old dude.
24: Yeah, he really did.
19: Poor guy. I know you loved a lot of his movies, too. But he says, hey, he feels like an abused spouse. Is that right, David?
24: Yeah, a bunch of washed-up liberals were trying to, like, counter-program the big UFC fight last night.
19: Oh, I saw
24: that. And so they're singing, and they've got Robert De Niro out there looking like he's about to be in tears.
0: I hate to say it, but loving our country is starting to sound like an abused spouse saying they love their abuser. I can't love a country that starts stupid and inhumane wars.
19: You got options.
0: Killing thousands of innocents and indirectly causing the deaths and suffering of millions more. I can't love a country that takes health care away from millions of people and uses
24: that. I mean, that's technically what Obama did. So I guess he's not a big fan of Big O with the Obamacare. He'd take away a whole lot of health care options with that.
19: I'm so bored with these people.
24: Yeah.
0: Money to enrich their pals in the Trump Epstein class.
19: Oh, come on.
0: I can't love a country that sends out masked militias to shoot citizens in the streets, torture our neighbors, and separate families. Mm-hmm. I can't love a country that's led by a racist, misogynist, xenophobic tyrant. And let me just say it. I can't love the country that's led by Donald Trump.
24: Okay.
19: Thanks for playing.
24: Yeah, well, then move to Canada. I don't know what to tell you. You're so miserable here.
19: You got options, man. You got a bunch of money. You can go wherever you want.
24: I love this, though, because while all these people were there in their misery fest, it's like you've got this UFC thing happening a couple miles away, and everybody's having a blast. That thing looked kick-ass, man.
19: I watched it. I watched a lot of it. I watched the opening. I mean, the opening was great.
24: Mm-hmm.
19: The flyover was one of the best I've ever seen.
24: Oh, yeah.
19: Was really, really good. I enjoy, now listen, I'm not a UFC guy. I watched out of spite almost because I knew the sign people were out of their minds. And so I decided I'm going to watch this and make them even crazier and tell people I'm watching it.
24: Mm-hmm.
19: So I watched it and, you know, I was mildly entertained by it. I mean, I like some of it. I just don't know much about it and I'm not a fan of it. But hey, man, Trump was there. He was having a good time. Everybody seemed to be having a good time.
24: Yeah, but
19: and the miserable jackasses were up the road.
24: But
19: like you said,
24: you didn't have Bette Midler, though.
19: Oh God, she I heard this morning, though. Oh,
24: yeah.
19: Okay.
2: Oh, you fascists bound to lose. You're bound to lose. You fascists bound to lose. Oh. Hey there, all you fascists. Let me put you straight. When you come for the rest of us, we'll fight you at the gate, and you will lose. You fascist battaloo.
24: So that or the flyover? What do you think?
19: Yeah, I know exactly, right? If you're comparing the two, yeah. No kidding.
24: Yeah, well, there is another piece of audio you haven't heard from that protest. The misery.
19: Was it her again?
24: No, not her.
19: Oh,
24: it was
19: okay.
24: More singing though. Yeah.
2: Oh,

0: do we get there?
1: Together or never get there at all.
2: Who is that warbling in the background?
3: I have no idea who any
2: of
3: these
2: like
3: people
2: Yoko
3: are.
2: Sounded like Yoko Ono back there.
3: I don't think it was, but yeah, that's what you could have been experiencing instead of flyovers, pop and circumstance, watching, you know, Medal of Honor recipients get walked down to like a front row seat, watching guys just wail on each other while it's pouring rain and whatnot. They really think that was good counter programming, huh?
2: Did you, by the way, did you see the guy in the Michelle Obama shot?
3: I did see that. Yeah, I thought that was kind of unnecessary. But.
2: It was, but it was fun nonetheless. Yeah.
3: I mean, that's one of those things where, yeah, I get it's a joke. You know, he says that, you know, Michelle Obama's a man. Yeah. Apparently, the president just sort of gave his little, like, half smile, like, okay.
2: Right.
3: Kind of thing.
2: Right. It was completely unnecessary, yes.
3: Yeah.
2: You know, and that was right after he thanked God for.
3: Yeah.
2: That was that row took a sharp turn to the left.
3: It really did. Yeah.
2: Yeah. Wow. It was like, whoa, wait a minute. Yeah. My head's spinning now.
3: Yeah.
2: Okay. Yeah. It, again, unnecessary. But again, that's a clip you'll hear again throughout the day as well.
3: Probably.
2: I'm guessing.
3: Yeah.
2: There'll be a bunch of them. All right. Let's see. We got to talk about Elon Musk and, mm-hmm. and how many. This is the thing, man. I tried to talk to people this weekend. He's got $1 trillion. What do you need $1 trillion for? Well, he made $1 trillion, yeah. And he made a bunch of millionaires after that.
3: Yeah, he did. And he doesn't have $1 trillion in the bank. I mean, that's what the estimated worth is of his shares of all the different companies right. that are successful. That people
2: create stuff that people like and want.
3: Yeah. And so, yeah, there's like 4,500 people, like welders, cafeteria workers who work for SpaceX. That yep. now are millionaires.
2: Millionaires.
3: And they got close just on the opening day when he took it public. CBS, I thought this was interesting, did actually talk to one dude. He started off making $28 an hour as a welder for SpaceX in 2015, but he kept amassing shares through, like, if they ever take it to Wall Street, they said, here you go, you got these stock options as part of your benefits package, and he took advantage of it. And, dude, this guy... And if the left really cares about immigrants living the American dream, well, he is an immigrant, and now he's worth over $1 million.
4: How did you end up with a job at SpaceX?
5: And a friend that I met at another job ended up in SpaceX, and then he called me, and I told him, I don't even know what SpaceX is, but let's go, you know?
4: How much money do you stand to make in this IPO?
5: That opening is going to be like around, I mean, $180,000.
4: $880,000.
5: Yes. As an immigrant, you know, I was always taught just to work hard, do the best I can what I do. And thanks to SpaceX, you see the light at the end of the tunnel.
4: Do you feel like you've achieved the American dream?
5: Yeah. I mean, but there's no reason to stop.
3: Yeah. Keep working.
2: No. Why not?
3: Millionaire welder right
2: Make it
3: there.
2: $2 million. Yeah.
3: Yeah. I mean, that's one of those great stories, and I keep seeing people like Elizabeth Warren and AOC, Bernie Sanders, all the usual suspects saying we should confiscate his wealth. You know, nobody needs that amount of money, whatever. Well, he's creating services that people want to invest in.
2: All three of the people you just mentioned have never created anything.
3: Yeah, how many millionaires has Nothing. Bernie Sanders created?
2: Elizabeth Warren.
3: Yeah.
2: None.
3: I've mentioned this before. It bears repeating. It's like stack up the number of people whose lives have benefited from what Elon Musk has done versus what anybody in Congress has done.
2: Ever.
3: It's not even close.
2: Yeah.
3: My goodness. All right.
2: Well, I don't think Bernie's ever had a real job.
3: Right. Well, not really. He's been an activist and then in politics.
2: Yeah, an activist. I don't know what that paid, but anyway, there you go. All right, Mashup Monday, David.
3: Mm-hmm. It is Aerosmith versus Peaches and Herb. Dude looks like a lady meets Shake Your Groove thing.
2: Let's do it.

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1: Outstanding. That. Yeah. That was so good. All right, top five stories we're following this morning. That's all coming up. This is the Markley, Van Camp, and Robin Show.

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13: Because early detection equals better outcomes.
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16: All right, here we go. This is the Markley, Van Camp, and Robbins Show. I'm Scott Robbins. That is David Van Camp. Jamie Markley on assignment. He'll be back here tomorrow. All right, David, what's the top five stories of the day, my man?
17: Well, the national nightmare is over. Number five, Trump's name has been taken off the Kennedy Center. Oh, no.
16: So what? Blah, blah.
17: Number four, meanwhile, Trump was so broken up about it that he had a kick-ass UFC fight on the south lawn of the White House.
16: Yeah.
17: Number three, the State Department is shutting down a birth tourism network after the U.S. Embassy in West Africa revealed more than 100 foreign nationals were using fraudulent documents and visa fixers to illegally obtain American citizenship. Number two, Iran has agreed to a peace deal with the U.S., open up the Strait of Hormuz. Sanction relief is on the table if they demonstrate that they're getting rid of leftover nuclear material. We'll see the full details of that later this week. And then number one, as a result, gas prices nationwide have dropped below $4 a gallon for the first time, the average nationwide, for the first time since April, according to Gas Buddy, as the U.S. signs Iran peace deal. Those are the top five stories we're watching today. Scott?
16: Yeah, I don't know if you happen to see this or not, but Japanese fans stayed behind after one of the more dramatic games of the World Cup to clean up.
17: Yeah.
16: Supporters were seen picking up trash around Dallas Stadium this past Sunday after Japan's 2-2 draw with the Netherlands.
17: It's really awesome. High trust society, high honor society. This is the Markley, Van Camp, and Robbins Show.
16: I, for one, loved it.
17: Mm-hmm.
16: Yeah, they have a bunch of videos out there. I don't know if you've seen them or not, but they're all over social media.
17: Yeah.
16: Bunch of fans with trash bags marked Japan Pride.
17: Mm-hmm.
16: As they cleaned up garbage from the stands after the final whistle of the game. They were joined, by the way, by Giants quarterback Jameis Winston, who also helped them out.
17: Wow.
16: He grabbed a bag and pitched in, by golly.
17: Did you see there was a celebration somewhere in Japan where people like ran into the middle of a crosswalk and stayed there for 40 seconds and then they dissipated? And you know why?
16: Why?
17: Because the light, the pedestrian light was green while they ran out to celebrate, and then as soon as it turned red, they went back.
16: Because that you
17: follow the rules in Japan.
16: Yeah, you just do it.
17: Yeah.
16: There you go. All right. I like that one. Okay, we got a bunch of stuff to get to today. Of course, the big story is going to be the agreement with Iran. We'll cover that and other things on the way. This is the Markley, Van Camp, and Robbins Show.

0: News, I'm Michelle Franzen. In France, President Trump has arrived for the G7 summit this week, meeting with French President Emmanuel Macron and telling reporters he believes terms of the deal with Iran will be finalized later this week.
1: The deal's all signed, and the strait is already partially opened. As you know, they're doing a little hunting for a couple of mines that they've already found. But it's essentially ships are starting to go out. Now, on Friday, it'll be completely opened.
0: But today, the U.S. Navy issuing a maritime advisory to ships in the region, saying the U.S. blockade of Iranian ports will remain in effect until the agreement is formally completed. In Missouri, federal investigators beginning to collect evidence today of that deadly skydiving plane crash over the weekend, 65 miles outside Kansas City. The pilot, along with 11 skydivers, were killed when the plane went down shortly after takeoff from Butler Memorial Airport. The cause remains unknown. On Wall Street, stocks are up. This is ABC News.
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0: Well, that was fun. This is the Markley Van Camp and Robin Show. I'm Scott Robbins. That's David Van Camp. Jamie Markley has the day off today.
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0: Hey, man, here we go. This is the Markley, Van Camp, and Robbins Show. I'm Scott Robbins.
17: Yeah.
0: That's David Van Camp. Jamie Markley, by the way, with the
17: today. To the affiliates, we apologize, but they're, so
0: we don't know.
17: Where the mothership is getting some pretty bad weather, and there's been some technical difficulties. And kudos to Jeff and Halen, who are working tirelessly to get everything back.
0: Hey, we love you guys. Yeah, love you guys, and hopefully we'll get everything back on track here. But I know the inclement weather is it wreaks havoc. And by the way, it's not just inclement weather like a thunderstorm or two.
17: Yeah.
0: This is like serious flooding and all kinds of stuff.
17: Yeah, so
0: from the mothership. Today.
17: Yes, from the mothership. So yeah, it's been an adventure. So thank you very much. I apologize.
0: So those
17: to the
0: guys are back there with buckets trying to bail up the water out of the ship.
17: They put the servers in rafts, so they're just floating around the hallways. It's good. It's
0: trying
17: good.
0: To keep
17: We're all
0: them
17: good.
0: Above water, yes. So they're not electrocuted. Yeah, but besides that, it's all good. All right, David. Gosh, I lost track of where we were here.
17: Well, under orders from a judge, Trump's name has been taken off of the Kennedy Center.
0: Oh, no.
17: No! Jim Acosta, he stood around all day live streaming this thing.
0: Are you kidding me?
17: Talk
0: Are
17: about
0: you serious?
17: This historic event
0: hang on. He's standing in front of the Kennedy Center.
17: Yes.
0: Doing a play-by-play on Trump's name coming off.
17: All day. Yeah.
0: This guy is a jackass on steroids.
17: He needs friends, man. Dang.
0: He's a terrible person. Right.
17: Listen to this guy.
18: A giant waste of time, and it's a sign of what a petulant man-child he can be. But as we've been saying all night long and all day long, for that matter, this is very much like watching the Berlin Wall coming down.
0: Oh, for God's
18: sake. It is a sign that mankind, that humankind can stand up against tyranny.
17: This is not anything like the Berlin Wall coming
0: down.
17: Well,
0: of course not.
17: How many people died because Trump had his name on the Kennedy Center?
0: What a clown.
17: Just ridiculous.
0: What an absolute clown
17: this guy
0: is. He's out there overnight?
17: Yeah, he was there all day and all night watching them take the name down. He needs friends, Scott. Yeah, that's what he needs.
0: Journalists going to get behind him and support him now?
17: Because, dude, I can't think of a single guy I've ever met in my life who wouldn't see that, and if he's really a buddy of yours, wouldn't say, dude, chill, just relax.
0: Let me take you home.
17: Yeah, we need to go.
0: Let me take you home, and there's some people I would like for you to talk to. I'm just worried about you right now.
17: Don't worry about them carrying the giant butterfly nets.
0: Oh, yeah, no.
17: All right, well.
0: Straight jackets can be fun, really.
17: Yes, they can. All right, it's time for What's Your Story here, Scott.
0: Yeah.
17: All right, where we go around the table, share a story that caught our attention. May not be the biggest news story of the day, but that's the fun of this bit, right? We can just kind of let our hair down, so to speak, and share something you found interesting. Scott, what's your story?
0: Well, we slog through all the morons and misfits and weirdos every single day. I thought I would bring you something that's kind of uplifting. I had an experience this weekend. My granddaughter's car, all right, she has tires issue with it, or one tire in particular that wouldn't stay up.
17: Hmm.
0: And, you know, concerned grandpa that I am, I said, well, let's go get that tire taken care of. Let's go get a new tire. I said, we ought to just get two tires while we're at it. We ought to just replace both of them in the front, right? Or in the back. These were in the back. And she goes, okay. So we get together, and I pick her up, or she comes over, and we meet at the tire shop. And anyway, we go through the whole rigmarole. And the guy's like, yeah, it's probably going to be an hour or so. And we decided we're going to go have lunch. We went to a food court at one of the malls that was like across the street from where she was. So we went back. We wandered back about an hour and a half later. And we sit in there and we wait and we wait and we wait and we wait. It's like an hour, hour and a half has gone by. And finally, I go up to the service desk and go, hey, the car here. And he goes, oh, yeah, yeah. Yeah, they're going to look at that the next 10 minutes. Look at it. I'm just now getting around to that. You know, he's like, yeah, it's been really busy, blah, blah, blah. Okay, fine. So we wait, and a guy walks out, one of the guys that works for the for the tire place. Walks out, and he says, hey, you got a minute? And I go over, and I'm like, yeah. And I'm dreading it. I'm like, oh, God, here we go. He goes, you don't need new tires. He says, those tires are not in bad shape at all. Hmm. So what the problem was, there was like a little sliver of either metal or glass or something that got in the treads, wow. And it poked a little hole in the tire, right? Mm-hmm. He said, I can patch that up in no time and have you on the road. And I said, really? That's it? And he's like, yeah. And I'm thinking to myself, you know what? The honesty I appreciated so much from this guy, because he could have upsold me, could have said, oh, sure. You need four tires, and I would have bought them.
19: Yeah.
0: That's the thing.
19: And you would have never known.
0: No, I wouldn't have known, and he wouldn't have known, and, you know. But I'm like, he didn't do that. He was real honest with me, and he told me what the real issue was and how he could fix it. And $31 later, I was on the road again.
19: That's awesome.
0: He was. It was a great story. Anyway, there are just days when you start to lose your faith in mankind, right?
19: Right.
0: It's just like all these idiots and screechers and sign people and all this garbage you got to deal with day in and day out. And this is a really nice story. It happened to me. It happened over the weekend. And God bless that guy so for his honesty and hard work and diligence. So there you go.
19: That is a great story.
0: Thank you.
19: I'm gonna also bring in a nice story. You mentioned earlier the Japanese fans who've been attending the World Cup.
0: Yes.
19: Like cleaning up after the game.
0: Yep.
19: I've loved following a lot of the foreigners who've been traveling throughout, especially the south of the United States.
0: Right.
19: It has been amazing. That German guy, Freddie, is like a minor celebrity now.
0: Yeah.
19: Well, the Japanese fans getting ready, getting on the bus, heading to the game the other day. They were all kitted out. They had, you know, the headbands on, and they were very excited to talk to a local news reporter about their experience so far in the Lone Star State, and I loved it.
20: Where are you guys from? Where is everyone from?
21: Japan!
20: Hey. What do you think of America, of Texas?
21: Texas is good. Okay. Everything is big.
19: Texas is a good. Everything is a big. That's awesome.
0: That's true.
19: I'm like, get that guy a cowboy hat and a gun. He's one of us now. All right.
0: And you got to listen to De Niro drone on about how awful the U.S. is.
19: Well,
0: and this guy comes here from Japan. He's like, this is fantastic.
19: This is great. Yeah. I mean, that Freddy guy was at a Buc-ee's at 1 a.m. eating brisket sandwiches on top of deer corn. I mean, that's incredible.
0: That's America, man.
19: Absolutely it is.
0: It's a great thing. You can have a deer corn, you said?
19: Yeah, just piles of, you know.
0: Piles of corn.
19: Yeah, piles of corn. And they were using it as a makeshift table outside at 1 a.m. at a Buc-ee's.
0: It's awesome.
19: Yes, and
0: they can do that.
19: And also, he was in Houston, and J.J. Watt, NFL player, former, I guess, he hooked him up with a nice hotel room, signed jersey, all that.
0: Nice.
19: It's incredible, man. I mean, that young man, and there are a few others out there who have piqued the interest of those of us who spend way too much time online. Those guys are having the summer of their lives. And I love that they're doing it. I know Houston's obviously a huge city, and Dallas is, of course, very large metro area. But I love the travels of all the points in between, how they're going to, like, small college towns, small southern towns.
0: Yeah.
19: Looking for gators in Louisiana, you know. It's so much fun, and it's such a great reminder that this country is an incredible experience. It's bewildering at times. It's kind of silly at times. It's frustrating. It's sad. It's heartbreaking. But, man, is this a great place.
0: Yeah, I saw those dudes that trained in Lawrence, Kansas. They were having a ball, too.
19: Oh, yeah, I saw a guy saying, Rock Chalk, Algeria. It's hilarious, man. So, America is so great.
0: It is great. And that just reminds you it's great. And don't listen to jackasses like De Niro.
19: Yeah, exactly.
0: Or Bette Midler, because you want to put your face in a fan. Yeah. Yeah. Oh, boy.
19: Got a news update on the way. Also, the UK.
0: Oh,
19: banning
0: the
19: social
0: UK
19: media for under 16s. Get to that next.

0: Shh, here she comes.
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0: Remember the last time you were alone in your car and you got to turn the clock back by turning up a great song from your past? 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
1: Jamie Markley, David Van Camp, and Scott Robbins.
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1: This is the Markley, Van Camp, and Robbins Show.
6: Alrighty then. Here we go. This is the Markley, Van Camp, and Robbins Show. I'm Scott Robbins. Right over there, you see that guy? That's David Van Camp. You see the guy with the empty... Oh, no, that's Jamie Markley's chair. He's not here. He'll be back tomorrow.
7: Mm-hmm.
6: We've had some kind of day so far. I'll tell you. This has been a weird Monday, and we're glad you're along for the ride.
7: And just, if you know, you know. Yeah. Scott did not go monkey buttons.
6: I had nothing to do with whatever is going on. I had nothing to do with.
7: No, that was... That was not Scott doing anything. Yeah. That was Mother Nature doing something.
6: Yeah, but if you were hearing Marvin Hamlisch's greatest hits or something, that wasn't me. I didn't do that.
7: Yeah, he did not do anything.
6: All right. You said that when we got ready for this break, though, you said, hey, man, I got some fresh audio of Trump.
7: So, yeah, President.
6: Yeah, I definitely want to hear it.
7: Yeah, President Trump is in Europe now meeting with economic partners and allies. The man never stops, man. Dang.
6: No, he doesn't.
7: Well, he's sitting there with the president of France, Emmanuel Macron, and talking about this Iran deal that the administration says is done. Like, it's already been e-signed and everything, but they're going to be doing a ceremony later this week. Here is the president of the United States speaking on the Iran deal.
8: Many deals together. I'm very happy to say very, very signed. The deal's all signed. And the strait is already partially opened. As you know, they're doing a little hunting for a couple of mines that they've already found. But it's essentially ships are starting to go out now. On Friday, it'll be completely opened. We got along very well with Iran. It's a different set of leaders. As you know, the first set is gone. The second set is gone. And we found the third set to be very smart, strong, very smart, but... we ended up making a deal. I felt badly that we had to go back on the attack for two nights, and I thought a third, but we made it before that happened. But I think a lot of great things are going to happen in the Middle East right now, and very importantly, the oil is plummeting down, and the stock market is shooting up like a rocket. Any deals?
7: Yeah. I think, again, you know, he has that optimistic tone. I mean, it's one of those things where I just want to wait and see what happens.
6: Yeah.
7: I'm glad that there's been some movement on this. I know that Iran's habit of lying is probably something that is fueling my skepticism more than anything else.
6: Well, me too. And the fact is, how long does it hold? And, you know, I don't know. I mean, I guess because you're dealing with these people, I'll take it right now.
7: Right.
6: You know, whatever it is, and we can hope for the best.
7: Mm-hmm.
6: I'm not optimistic that it holds forever or very long anyway.
7: I'll believe it when I see it. I'll believe it when Iran starts actually making some meaningful progress in helping get things kind of normal in the Middle East, or at least sustainable in the Middle East.
6: The problem is, too, you don't really know internally what's going on there.
7: Yeah.
6: I mean, they show you protesters. You have no idea whether that's real, whether mm-hmm. it's not real. I don't know what it is that are protesting the involvement. Now with them signing off on the peace deal.
7: Yeah.
6: They're mad about it, allegedly. Again, who knows if that's true? I don't know if any of this is true.
7: Yeah.
6: So, anyway, continue to follow. But in the meantime, I'm optimistic. Okay, let's let it roll at that, all right? Performance will dictate sanctions. And that is according to J.D. Vance today, and I couldn't agree more. That's correct, too.
7: So, yeah, Vice President J.D. Vance, he was sent out this morning to talk about this new Iran deal. This was from Good Morning America. You know, and there are a lot of differing takes on what this actually means, including whether or not we're going to send them a bunch of cash. And there's like $300 billion that could go towards rebuilding Iran. But that is all apparently contingent upon them actually showing that they're abiding by a peace agreement. So here is J.D. Vance talking about this.
9: Just to be clear, the Iranians signed this deal on Friday. They will not be receiving any sanctions relief, not receive any assets upon signing of this deal.
10: Well, we already signed the deal digitally yesterday, and there's been no money released, and that won't change, George. Again, this is a performance-based thing. If we see the Iranians making, for example, taking action to eliminate their stockpile of enriched material, then yes, sanctions relief will follow. If we see the Iranians taking action to allow the kind of verification regime that we need to see to know that they're not going to build a nuclear weapon, yes, sanctions relief will follow. So this is really about walking down a pathway here where the Iranians will be welcomed into the world economy if they do the right thing. And George, we have to remember, their economy is fundamentally destroyed. Their nuclear program is fundamentally destroyed. If they don't do the right things, if they don't allow the verification regime, they're never going to have the money to rebuild their nuclear program to begin with. So this is fundamentally a win-win for the American people. What the president has said is he wants it to be a win for the Iranian people as well, but that requires some real trust building and some real positive conduct from the Iranian political system. We're going to see if that happens. If it does, they're absolutely going to find the president of the United States and the entire team a willing partner to make their country more prosperous.
7: Yeah. So there you go. You actually have to show that you're doing something. You're putting things up. So I feel like I'm just beating a dead horse at this point. I'll believe it when I see it. And that's where I am right now. I'm glad that there's been some level of movement. I don't understand. I mean, I've seen some even in conservative media saying, well, he just surrendered to Iran. I'm not really sure if that's the case. I don't really understand that take.
6: Right.
7: Because it seems like it's based off of impartial information, or only partial information, I should say. So to me, it's like you can't really have a fully formed opinion until you've actually read the contents of the deal, which as of right now, nobody outside of the negotiators have actually seen. They're just talking about it.
6: Everybody's talking about their side they want you to hear. So, at any rate, we'll see in the final deal. By the way, how much money would it take, or is there a dollar amount, would it take for you to become a nuke inspector going into Iran? I don't think there's a dollar sign worth it, because, I mean, I can't even imagine what that would be like, pressure you would be under.
7: I think I would be the second guy. I wouldn't be the first.
6: No. Okay. All right. You got your hands on, like on his waist. He's leading you in to wherever this is, right?
7: Yeah.
6: Yeah. Holy smokes. Yeah. I mean, I know you've got these UN inspectors, these people that go in and inspect these sorts of things. But man, oh, man. It is not like seeing if they got a catalytic converter on the car or not.
7: Right. You know? Well, and you got to go in with the assumption that everything you're doing is being surveilled.
6: Right.
7: You're being spied on every second that you're in that country.
6: Exactly. Holy smokes. All right. This is something I have been looking forward to all morning long because I have not heard it yet. But I'm not surprised. Whoopi Goldberg. I did see this poll that came out.
7: Mm-hmm.
6: Saying that Americans are becoming more socially conservative.
7: Yeah.
6: Now, I knew a lot of guys who were like, I'm fiscally conservative, but I'm socially liberal.
7: Yeah.
6: That kind of fell into that before things got completely nuts, right?
7: Yeah.
6: But now all of a sudden they're reevaluating where they stand socially as well. And I just thought it was interesting that she took notice of it and was mad about it.
7: Yeah.
6: So.
7: Well, I think it's because, a whole lot of people have realized that the slippery slope argument was right all along. I mean, it's one thing, it's like we've been talking about this when we were talking about that poll that showed suddenly it's like pretty significant drops from both Republicans, Democrats, and then adding a third, independents, of support for like same-sex marriage or same-sex relations. Do you find it morally acceptable? There's been a pretty big drop among all three, and it's like, well, it's because you couldn't stop at like winning the LGB argument. You won the LGB argument, and then all of a sudden it became, we have to have drag queen story hour.
6: Right.
7: And that's when people are like, well, wait a minute. Hold on a second.
6: We didn't sign up for this. This is not what we meant by, socially liberal. This is not what we meant.
7: Right. So anyway, ABC News commentator Whoopi Goldberg sneered at the fact that Americans are getting a little bit more socially conservative on this point.
0: Welcome back. Now, apparently some feel that Americans are getting more socially conservative, according to a new Gallup survey. Results found that fewer people condone pregnancy outside of marriage and the use of birth control and even gambling. An article in The Independent points to factors like the administration's focus on Christianity and limiting access to contraception, along with a sharp rise in young men finding religion. Wow. What would you make of this shift?
6: So it's in a mocking tone.
7: Yeah, well,
6: of course it is.
7: On the gambling part, you know why a lot more people are starting to sort of turn against gambling?
6: Because it affects their house.
7: Yes.
6: Yeah,
7: and it's
6: because
7: like
6: it affects them personally.
7: There's a lot of young dudes right now in their 20s who, if they're not in some trouble because of gambling, they know someone who is.
6: Yes. And it's impacting the more and more families it impacts. When it was somebody else's problem.
7: Yeah.
6: When it was the guy down the street who went to the old gambling boat more often than he should, well, that was one thing.
7: Yeah.
6: But when it's your kid that's a senior in high school, yeah, that's a big deal.
7: Yeah, dude. And you know, you're seeing it in sports constantly. It's like, oh, so-and-so been suspended and is actually under federal indictment for a gambling scheme. And meanwhile, this segment brought to you by DraftKings and all this stuff.
6: Right, yes.
7: It's just, it's whiplash. And then as far as like having children out of wedlock, for example, single mothers. I think, again, there are a lot of people who are adults now who grew up in broken homes and know that that can have a negative impact. Not always.
6: I'm
7: just saying, like, there's always exceptions, but just if you look statistically, the lives of children in a two-parent household are generally going to have better outcomes than those raised by single parents. Mm-hmm. And, you know, again, that's not to shame anybody who, for one reason or another, winds up in that situation. I know a lot of single parents. I mean, my own mom was a single parent, and she did the best she could. Mm-hmm. And it's like, I know that's a hard job to do. But the outcomes are better if you're in a stable two-parent household. So people are realizing that. There are a lot of people my age who realize, like, oh, yeah, that's actually not a great thing. And
6: well, I think, too, you know, and following you on the path you're on right now, too, mm-hmm. I think that there are also a lot of people right now in this country, maybe it has something to do with Charlie Kirk, maybe not, I don't know, but they know that there's something bigger than them.
7: Yeah.
6: They've been so self-consumed, and they've seen where that's led people,
7: mm-hmm.
6: and then, well, there's got to be something bigger than me. So they seek out religion.
7: Yeah.
6: They seek out God. They seek out that life, that lifestyle. And there's nothing wrong with that. She can mock it all day.
7: Yeah.
6: You know, Whoopi Goldberg is... that's what they do, though. That's another thing about the left. That's what you got to be careful of.
7: Yeah.
6: These guys, I mean, if you hold anything sacred and religion is part of your life, or if your relationship with God is part of your life, you know, they will mock you for it.
7: Yeah.
6: They hate it because they have no faith. And they're the first ones to say, but God would think, you'd think these Christians would.
7: Yeah.
6: I mean, that's not biblical. They have to, you know, they know nothing about it.
7: Yeah.
6: They're just screeching it from the mountaintop.
7: I think, and just kind of dovetailing off of your point, it used to be that, you know, the left was kind of cool. They owned the culture. They were awesome. And a lot of the people who were highlights of or you know, sort of the spokespeople for the entertainment left.
6: Mm-hmm.
7: I mean, think about how many people have been exposed through, whether it was Me Too, whether it's whatever the hell Diddy was up to all those years.
6: Right.
7: Not to mention everybody else who's gotten past the controversy side of it. If they're out there, they're miserable. They're angry all the time.
6: Mm-hmm.
7: And so then if you're looking at, you know, something like Turning Point, Charlie Kirk's organization. There's a lot of things that they do kind of campy and tacky. I think so. But it's fun, at least. They're not angry all the time.
6: No.
7: You know, the UFC fight on the south lawn of the White House. It wasn't people just angry all the time. And meanwhile, you look at the Lib Fest that was going on down the street where you had Bette Midler and Robert De Niro just seething for a few hours.
6: They're pissed off. They go in angry. They preach anger. That's like what they do.
7: Well, where's the fun? Where's the entertainment there? It's not fun.
6: Yeah, they're unhappy people.
7: Why in the world?
6: Sure.
7: If you're in your 20s, why in the world do you want to hang with that crowd?
6: No, I completely agree with you on that. And that's, you know, that I guess is the thing. You can, I always talked about it. Mark Lee used to chide me for it, but I would say something slippery slope.
7: Yeah.
6: I would say, well, that's slippery slope into these kind of area you don't want to be in. But a lot of that stuff has come to fruition. You allowed it to happen this little inch. You allowed this thing, this crack in the door, just, it's all right, get along, and you were fine with it. And all of a sudden, that wasn't enough. The boundaries just kept getting pushed and pushed and pushed. Till all of a sudden, you're like, well, wait a minute. Like you said, drag queen story hour. I'm not okay with that.
7: Yeah, this isn't what we signed up for. This isn't what we agreed to.
6: No. And again, live and let live. I'm all about that.
7: Yep.
6: But you're not bothering anybody, and you're not trying to hurt people, and you're not trying to, you know, indoctrinate kids. I'm okay. Mm-hmm. You know, if adults want to do what adults do, whatever. Mm-hmm. Again, as long as you're not breaking the law, not as you're hurting anybody. I mean, I might think you're a complete classless weirdo, but hey,
7: yeah,
6: that's my own opinion, right?
7: Right, exactly. All right.
6: So I'll let that go. All right, we got some audio here. I don't know what this is either, but man has unique cover of Freebird.
7: Well, we'll get to that actually in just a few minutes.
6: Oh yeah, we got a break, don't we? Golly, yeah.
7: We got the top five things, and then also the Freebird cover that I think you're going to like.
6: Yeah.

0: Ah, summer. 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
2: All right, here we go. This is the Markley, Van Camp, and Robin Show. Hi there, I'm Scott Robbins. Right over there, you see that guy? That's David Van Camp. And the empty chair belongs to Jamie Markley, who is on assignment. He'll be back here tomorrow. Mm-hmm. By the way, he is not involved in the signing of any sort of Iranian deal. No. That's not why he's off, although no, that's been not. Suggested as a possibility. No. He and Casey are off doing something. I think they're playing golf today, actually. So.
1: Yeah. There you go. All right.
2: Top five things we're following, yes.
1: Yeah, national nightmare is over. Trump's name has been taken off the Kennedy Center. Meanwhile, number four, Trump was so broken up about it that he had a UFC event on the South Lawn of the White House, and it was awesome. Number three, the State Department is shutting down a massive birth tourism network after the U.S. Embassy in West Africa found more than 100 foreign nationals were using fraud and visa fixers to illegally get American citizenship. Number two, Iran has agreed to a peace deal with the United States. We'll see what happens next. And number one, gas prices nationwide have dropped below $4 a gallon for the first time since April as the U.S. signs Iran peace deal. Those are the top five stories that we're watching today. 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
2: Now, Trump was seeing Macron, right?
1: Yes.
2: He stopped there before they stopped at the G7, or they were at the G7?
1: I think it's before the G7.
2: That's what I thought, yeah. Because there's, I'm looking at Fox now on my monitor.
1: Yeah.
2: And there was just a picture of, like, this huge empty field, and Macron is just standing there with his wife. No one was around.
1: This is the Markley, Van Camp, and Robin Show.
2: So now you see Trump finally come walking out. I don't know if he was late. I don't know what the deal was. But he's Macron and his 80-year-old wife are just standing there, right, with his blank looks on their faces in the middle of this, what appears to be this wide-open area with no one else there. And then, like, 10 minutes later, Trump comes strolling across the lawn.
1: Well, he makes people wait for him, you know?
2: I wonder if that's just done on purpose. I can't imagine, but maybe. I don't know.
1: Golly. All right. So, yeah, we'll have an update on anything coming out of Europe today with Trump overseas. Also, we've got another round of What's Your Story coming right up.

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1: ABC News, I'm Michelle Franz, and happening now in France, world leaders, including President Trump, arriving for this week's G7 summit. The president, meeting with France's leader earlier, told reporters that a new memo of understanding between the U.S. and Iran has been digitally signed and will be finalized, he says, Friday in Geneva. President Trump says the strait will be reopening fully and vowed that Iran will not control that critical shipping waterway.
2: It's toll free. We had a little argument on that. It's toll free. So I don't think we're going to need much help, but I don't think it's a bad idea to have a ship or two up here from a few countries.
1: Iran's foreign ministry also says that they will still collect what they call a service fee to help escort ships through the strait. Prices for a barrel of crude began to drop on word of a deal, and the U.S. gas prices also dipping below $4 a gallon. Extreme heat alerts stretching up and down the West Coast, with California's Central Valley along with the Pacific Northwest, Oregon, facing triple-digit temperatures. This is ABC.
3: Man, I love this place. I've been surfing here since I was a kid. Now, seeing my grandson out on the water, it means everything to me. 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
16: All right, here we go. This is the Markley, Van Camp, and Robbins Show. I'm Scott Robbins. David Van Camp is right there. Jamie Markley on special assignment. Top five stories we're following today. David.
17: We just did that, Scott.
16: That's right. I'm sorry. Gosh dang it. Wrong part
17: it's
16: of
17: it. It's been a weird day.
16: This whole day is a disaster. I'm telling you. I mean, I'm glad the product has been really good, you guys. I mean, we worked very hard to produce that product. But off the air, I am in a... Everything is just broken bad all day long. And you're not supposed to talk about that stuff. People say, people don't care about your problems. I don't expect you to care about them. I'm just telling you. This has been one of those days.
17: We've been hit with the discombobulator today.
16: It is. The discombobulator is in full force today. Holy smokes, man. A lot of you are hearing, you know, Peaches and Herb songs. And some of you are hearing piano music. Others are hearing some other show. I don't know what's going on today. So, at any rate, David,
17: all right.
16: Where are we going?
17: Vice President J.D. Vance was on Good Morning America to talk about the new Iran deal. And little George Stephanopoulos asked, well, what about the unconditional surrender that President Trump talked about a few months ago? And here we go.
18: You know, back on March 6th, about a week into the war, President Trump put out a post on Truth Social saying there will be no deal with Iran except unconditional surrender. So why did he reverse course and agree to this deal now?
19: Well, George, I don't think he reversed course. I think fundamentally the president's argument was we are going to use the military to exert pressure on Iran, and we're going to get something that is good for the American people, and now we have that. And just to recap where we are, George, Iran's nuclear program is completely destroyed. What this deal fundamentally does is it reopens the Straits of Hormuz. You see oil prices have already come down substantially just in the last 24 hours. But it also simultaneously provides a two-path option for the Iranians. On the one hand, if they continue to try to rebuild their nuclear program, this deal ensures they will never have the resources in order to do that. On the other hand, if the Iranians are willing to give a long-term commitment, along with proper verification to giving up that nuclear weapon, we're willing to welcome them into the world economy, to lift some sanctions, and to turn over a new leaf in that relationship. What the president really wanted to do, not just with the last 6 weeks, but really the last year and a half of Iran policy, is to get us to a place where we could change our relationship fundamentally with the Iranians and ensure that they never have a nuclear weapon. We feel that we're at that place now. We're, of course, going to continue to verify that, continue to negotiate and talk to the Iranians. But this is a big day for the American people, a big win for everybody who cares about basic peace and stability in the Middle East.
17: All right.
16: Well, you know, he's really good at that.
17: Yeah, he is.
16: Explaining what's going on and breaking it down in the simplest possible terms we can all understand.
17: Yeah.
16: And I like that about him.
17: Well,
16: how do I feel about this? How do you feel about this? Well, I'm cautiously optimistic.
17: Yeah, I think that's really it. I mean, I don't know if Iran will actually play ball. I, like everybody else, have not actually seen what the agreement entails. I only know what the U.S. has been saying is part of it. And I think there have been folks on the left and the right reacting to little tidbits of information coming out of Iran to make it seem like, oh, my gosh, Trump just, you know, completely folded in the face of Iran. And I don't believe that to be the case. But again, we shall see. I just, throughout this entire process, my main focus has been do not react in the immediate moment. Right? Because what was true 5 minutes ago, a lot of times, is not going to be true 5 minutes from now. So we will find out in the coming days and weeks about what this actually looks like.
16: I could not agree with you more on that. And again, what Iran media says, just forget it. I mean, I also think that Trump's smart on this stuff, and the negotiators are too. You had to give them something that they could go back to their people and say, hey, look, here's what we did. We're the winner.
17: Unless you are really willing to commit to an all-out war.
16: Yes.
17: That kind of one or the other, right?
16: But you've got to give them enough to where they can at least say something like that.
17: Mm-hmm.
16: Whether it's true or not, who cares?
17: All right. On a much lighter note, let's get to something that you mentioned a few minutes ago, the Freebird cover.
16: Yeah, what is this all about?
17: So there's a guy who was sitting in his car, and he decided that he was going to show off his recorder skills. That's right, like the elementary school
16: the kazoo
17: recorder
16: thing.
17: Yeah,
16: okay, all right.
17: And he's gonna play along with Freebird, And I wanted you to experience this because I found it delightful.
16: All right.
20: What's your plan?

0: Dude, I mean, it's actually not bad.
1: He's making that recorder talk, man.
0: Yeah. It's the cousin they don't talk about. That's Billy Van Zandt. Oh, my gosh.
1: He's in the band Lynyrd Skynyrd, but it's spelled wrong.
0: Right, exactly. Yeah. That's pretty good. I like that.
1: Hey, man.
0: That's fun.
1: People get to have hobbies, and I like celebrating the hobbies that amuse me. You know,
0: nothing wrong with that. Nothing wrong with that at all.
1: All right, it is time for What's Your Story? Here we go. Where we go around the table and we share something that we found that was interesting. May not be the biggest story of the day, but that's the fun of the bit, right?
0: I like that. I hate recorders, too, by the way.
1: Well, I do, too. Yeah.
0: Oh, man, that's great.
1: I don't know who at Big Recorder got it into people's heads that that was the mandatory instrument every elementary school kid in America is going to have to learn, but...
0: I guess because everybody can play it, right?
1: I mean, I suppose.
0: Not like that. That guy's pro, man.
1: That guy has a lot of time on his hands. All right. What's your story, Scott?
0: You know, there are very few things in this world more sanctimonious and hypocritical than left-wing sports writers. I hate them. Fake controversies, they gin stuff up.
1: Mm-hmm.
0: Case in point, The Athletic's Grant Bisbee. Prime example of this phenomenon. Someone who has spent zero time attempting to understand any different viewpoints at all. Different religions, different perspectives. All while performatively lecturing and demanding that everyone agree with him. Case in point, Bisbee, big fan of the San Francisco Giants, and a far-left sports writer, focuses on, you guessed it, baseball. Unsurprisingly, he wrote an article in his left-wing sports website criticizing the few Giants players who made quite public their statements during the team's Pride Night. Some either wrote Bible verses on their caps. One of the pitchers, by the way, got me the name of San Henkes. I believe that's his name. Refusing to wear the rainbow and black-colored hat. Mm-hmm. Now, for most sane sports fans, that's a reasonable form of, you know, protest, right? They've got different religious views, and they believe that they're not going to do this. Guy didn't harm anybody. Didn't call for anyone to be harmed or be excluded. Mm-hmm. He just put a Bible verse on his hats or refused to wear the Pride hat. For Bisbee, though, that's an outrage. This was another tone-deaf response to what should have been a moment of community, he wrote. God, I mean, it's insanity, right?
1: Yeah.
0: Guy did one thing. He said, hey, look, my faith, and here's my faith, and doesn't allow me to do that. He didn't call for you not to do it.
1: Yeah.
0: He didn't call anybody out on that. Some of the progress that was made with events like Pride Night become commonplace, reminding the world of the community's existence. Through strength and humanity. Events like Pride Night reduce suffering in a very real way.
1: What?
0: Yeah, that's what he said. He wrote that. To suggest they don't is to ignore the humanity of the individuals involved. That's insane.
1: It is. Well,
0: that's beyond insane, actually. Man, that's insane.
1: It went
0: times
1: from
0: 20.
1: Hey, we just want to be able to live our lives, too. You must wear the rainbow hat.
0: Yeah, put on the rainbow hat.
1: No. No, I don't want to.
0: This is the AIDS ribbon episode of Seinfeld.
1: It is.
0: When Kramer didn't want to wear the AIDS ribbon. He's like, I don't want to wear that. I don't need to wear that. And they beat him up for it.
1: Yeah.
0: Yeah, I mean, the guy's like, hey, I don't want to do this.
1: Mm-hmm.
0: This flies in the face of my religious beliefs and convictions.
1: Right.
0: Again, not hurting anyone, not loudly protesting, writing a little Bible verse on his hat. That's it. Yeah.
1: They're not going to give that up, man. The woke left is not going to give it up.
0: You need to be tolerant. Be tolerant. Just be tolerant. Tolerant. Tolerant. Until it's our turn to be tolerant. Then we're not tolerant.
1: Well, tolerance is just not actively trying to stop or impede in somebody living their lives, you know?
0: Right.
1: Tolerance
0: right.
1: does not mean acceptance.
0: No.
1: It does not have to mean celebrating. It just means, okay. Yeah, I don't hate you. I have nothing against you, but
0: no.
1: I don't want to wear your stupid hat.
0: I'm not doing it. No.
1: Yeah.
0: So
1: that's all it is.
0: But again, you got these, and I don't know when this started to happen. Maybe it's always been there, but the left wing sports writer, sportscaster stuff has become nuts.
1: Yeah, I agree. Yeah.
0: If you watch ESPN for 10 minutes, you'll get it too. Yeah. All right, David, what do you got going?
1: All right, it's What's Your Story. We go around and share something that we found interesting. May not be the biggest story of the day, but you wanted to share it anyway. This is a woman who identifies as a horse. Some lady.
0: A what? A what?
1: A horse?
0: A horse.
1: Yeah.
0: Okay. S-E. Okay.
1: Yeah, so some lady in the UK identifies as a horse. She wears a pretty sophisticated horse head prosthetic.
0: Oh my God.
1: The mouth actually moves when she talks. She says she can speak in the language of horses, which she calls neigh. And she did a demo on the Sidetracked podcast from the BBC. Would you like to hear her speaking neigh?
0: Of course I would. Yes.
2: We heard you speak English, German, and neigh.
3: Yes.
2: Can you teach us some neigh?
3: Yes. What would you like to say?
4: I'd like to say, hello, my name is Annie.
2: Yeah.
3: Okay. Yeah.
2: Come on.
4: I don't know how to do that. Can you
2: In fact, why don't we get Horse Girl to look down the camera and tell everybody to listen to Horse Girl on Sidetracked in neigh. Take it away whenever you're ready,
3: Horse
2: Girl. I don't
3: know how to translate Sidetracked.
4: Maybe we can put transcripts.
3: I have to maybe
4: transcripts.
3: Say Sidetracked just like in English.
2: Yeah.
3: And then, okay.
4: Okay.
3: Sidetracked.
2: Wonderful. Thank you. Horse Girl, thank you so much, Horse Girl.
0: Oh, man.
1: Next MLB Pride Night, you must speak neigh.
0: Yeah, and if you don't...
1: Well, you obviously hate horse people.
0: Yeah, you've got, like, the horse hat on tonight. Yes. Good golly.
1: Yes, yes.
0: And the thing is, I mean, again, these people have a forum now. They have a platform.
1: They sure do.
0: You know, the weirdos used to have to be cloistered together, like, in a far-off place, like, somewhere, right?
1: Right.
0: Or in a barn all gathered. I don't know.
1: Well, I guess if they're horse people, yeah, you would have to be in a barn that would fit, or a pasture somewhere, you know.
0: Yeah,
1: all right, that is what you're
0: saying. See her on a dating site. That would be fun.
1: Oh, my goodness. Yeah, there's
0: Some
1: a lot
0: weirdo
1: of
0: would dig it, though.
1: But
0: yeah,
1: I'm not going,
0: right.
1: Exactly. I'm not going down that road, sir.
0: With horse involved, yes.
1: Yes, all right. We got a news update on the way here on the Markley, Van Camp, and Robbins Show.

0: You still thinking job change in the new year?
1: Yeah, I need something that's in high demand and more stable in this economy.
0: IT?
1: Yeah, cybersecurity, maybe even AI.
0: That's what I did.
1: Really? 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
6: This is the Markley, Van Camp, and Robbins Show. I'm Scott Robbins. That's David Van Camp. Jamie Markley on assignment. He'll be back tomorrow.
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0: overseas, meeting with the president of France, Emmanuel Macron, talking about this Iran deal. And, of course, there's been a lot of conflicting reporting going out, and I think the administration is trying to get ahead of it. Like this $300 billion reconstruction payment that would come from Gulf states, apparently, that doesn't happen unless they abide by certain rules. Sanctions relief don't happen. There's been no cash released to the Islamic Republic of Iran, and the president had this to say.
1: Mr. President, does the deal involve any sanctions relief for Iran? When would that go into
2: effect? No, it doesn't. Well, they have to. It's really a behavioral thing. If they do what they're supposed to do, that starts taking effect.
0: There you go.
3: Or are they in a tin shed?
0: Well, it's France, you know, third world country. You gotta make do with what you got. Boy, he does sound raspy, though.
3: He does.
0: But he's up until like he was up until 3 o'clock in the morning. Got on a plane, flew to Europe. Yeah,
3: and he's 80.
0: And he's 80. Yep.
3: Dang, makes me tired thinking about it.
0: I'm 39, and it makes me tired thinking about keeping that schedule. I wouldn't stand up for all those fights, man.
3: No,
0: please,
3: that guy's. Yeah, he did. You couldn't. He couldn't leave.
0: Right.
3: I mean, he couldn't go, well, I got to go to bed now. I got to get up and get out of here. You got to hang around. And he didn't have far to go anyway. I wonder if he walked home last night.
0: Walked home?
3: Yeah, the president.
0: Oh, just like walked into the White House?
3: Like he just walked right back into the White House, yeah. That's all right. I got this. I'll walk. Yeah.
0: I happen to see this. There is a so-called non-binary scientist who who was fired after she hung a pride flag or something at Yosemite. Well, she sued for wrongful termination. Well, the update here now is that the district judge has dismissed that lawsuit brought by that former employee, Shannon Joslin. They're like, no.
3: Well, yeah.
0: You can't do that. Can't just start hammering flags into the side of a mountain.
3: No, it's not allowed.
0: You are not allowed to do that. So a little bit of sanity happening in our court system. So just wanted to give you that update there as well.
3: No worries. We'll have two more insane ones before the week is over. But for right now, let's enjoy the sane one.
0: Yeah, exactly. All right. This is the Markley, Van Camp, and Robin Show.

0: Ah, summer. 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Which is great, until you realize your diet for the last 3 months has basically been burgers, desserts, and whatever somebody brought in a cooler. 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
1: From ABC News, I'm Michelle Franzen. World leaders gathering in the French Alps for this week's G7 summit. They'll meet for a working dinner first tonight. Earlier, President Trump met with France's leader and outlined a few details, he says, of the memo of understanding between the U.S. and Iran, saying it will likely be formalized and finalized Friday.
2: This is a very powerful document, and I want it to be released so probably pretty soon. I would say sometime after Friday.
1: The president says the Strait of Hormuz will be reopened and vowed that Iran will not control the strait or charge a toll. ABC's Karen Travers has more from Geneva, Switzerland.
3: The deal, according to the president, would reopen the Strait of Hormuz and lift the U.S. blockade on Iranian ports, a return to the status quo before the war. It opens a 60-day window to negotiate the end of the war and Iran's nuclear program.
1: In Washington, D.C., workers say they've removed Donald Trump's name on the Kennedy Center after court battles, but a tarp is also covering John F. Kennedy's name.
3: The deal.
4: The Kennedy Center's executive director said in a sworn declaration Saturday that crews had removed President Trump's name from the facade. But tarp-draped scaffolding remains in front of the building, obscuring the letters that identify it as the John F. Kennedy Memorial Center for the Performing Arts. A center spokesperson says the tarp and scaffolding will remain in place as crews address maintenance needs of the marble and soffit panels on the building's front. It's unclear if that maintenance is related to the installation and removal of Trump's name. Officials haven't said how long the work might take. Stephen Portnoy, ABC News, Washington.
1: Fox Corporation announced it's agreed to buy streaming pioneer Roku, calling it a cash and stock deal worth an estimated $22 billion. That would include Fox taking over Roku's debt. The deal, if approved, will give Fox access to more than 100 million global households, along with Roku's channel and data. Fox and Roku, in a statement, say the combined company would become the third largest player in the U.S. by share of viewing. 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
1: Ukraine's president says Russian drones struck the Lavra Monastery in Kyiv, designated a UNESCO World Heritage Site, in the latest attack on the capital and civilian targets. At least 10 people were killed, Ukrainian officials say. Russia now claiming without evidence a U.S.-made Patriot air defense missile is to blame. ABC's Tom Sufi Burridge is at the foreign desk with more.
8: It is problematic for the Kremlin if, during one of their massive aerial bombardments, which are pretty routine now on the Ukrainian capital, with hundreds of drones flying in, one of the most holy sites, not just for Christians in Ukraine, but also Christians in Russia, has been very, very badly damaged. So the Russians have come out with their alternative narrative. We haven't just heard that from the Russian Ministry of Defense, but also from the Russian Foreign Ministry.
1: The United Kingdom is the latest country to ban TikTok, Instagram, Snapchat, and other social media from children under the age of 16.
9: Britain joins a growing global list in banning social media for young people under the age of 16. Prime Minister Keir Starmer asking why the owners of social media companies won't pass their own restrictions.
10: I do not accept, and I will never accept, that you can't be both pro-tech and AI and at the same time say we must protect our children.
9: While the tech companies argue such a blanket ban will drive kids into even more dangerous, unregulated parts of the Internet, Starmer disagrees, calling the ban a big moment for Britain. Sherry Preston, ABC News.
1: I'm Michelle Franzen, ABC News.
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20: All right, here we go. This is the Markley, Van Camp, and Robin Show. Hey, I'm Scott Robbins, right over there, David Van Camp. Jamie Markley is on special assignment back tomorrow.
21: Yep.
20: Yes, sir.
21: President Trump is in Europe for the G7 summit, hot off the heels of the deal with Iran that apparently has been agreed to. We have not seen the full text of it, but... I know there's a lot of opinions based off of what has dripped out, although, again, the vice president and President Trump are talking about this, like, $300 billion fund to help with reconstruction of Iran.
20: Yeah.
21: They're not going to hand that over. There's no money that has changed hands yet. They're saying, look, this is about other Gulf states wanting to help normalize relations, and Iran's got to show that they're keeping up with the terms of the agreement before they get any access to any of that. So... That's basically where it stands right now. One fly in the ointment could wind up still being the ongoing fighting between Israel and Hezbollah in Lebanon. Because, you know, the Iranians are trying to, like, sort of shoehorn this in to say, well, this is going to be a drop-dead issue if you can't get Israel to stop attacking Hezbollah. And so the president has talked about that. I think he's getting kind of tired of Benjamin Netanyahu. We've heard those reports. He's like, you're not thinking strategically here, man. But yeah, here is the president talking.
2: It's going to be free sailing. We do want to see if we can straighten out the Lebanon thing, because it just seems to just never end. And that's a mini version of what we were doing, and it should not be tough. It should not be tough. So Hezbollah, we have to have a little talk with them.
21: We got to have a little talk with them. Yeah.
20: Yeah.
21: Let's stop trading rockets back and forth and actually try to, I don't know, again, get rich. Everybody. Let's all actually have a stable Middle East so everybody can, you know, just relax. I mean, it's easier said than done because, again, Hezbollah, just like Hamas, just like Iranian leadership, historically, it's bigger than just a geopolitical chess game for them. I mean, it's like heaven and hell.
20: Yeah.
21: This is a religious call, this fight. So that's easier said than done because money doesn't talk in that mindset. Doesn't mean anything. It's a means to an end.
20: Well, that's what I think of, you know, it's interesting that Iran seemed to crack when the money situation got choked off.
21: Yeah. Well,
20: I mean, if there was any cracks, that was it.
21: Yeah.
20: Well, I mean, it was the money thing.
21: Right, but because it's a means to an end for them, and so yeah. We'll see again what happens. Well,
20: yeah, listen, I want to be as excited as everybody is about this, and I am. I mean, I was excited when I heard the news. I'm like, well, thank goodness. This is happening.
21: Yeah.
20: Because, quite frankly, I was tired of the old, yeah, it's going to end in 2 weeks. Yeah. It's going to end in 5 days. It's going to end. It just kept going on and on.
21: Right.
20: And I think Trump probably felt the heat, too, on this.
21: Oh, I think so.
20: It's like, yeah. I got to get something done here.
21: Yeah.
20: This has got to happen.
21: Yeah. So we'll see what happens moving forward. Now, there are a lot of people from Europe and Japan posting about how much they love America as they visit our country during the World Cup. It has been awesome watching these folks
20: yep.
21: discover America. And a lot of times it's off the beaten path, right? They're not going necessarily all to L.A. They're not all going to New York. They're going to small college towns in the South. Then they're going to places like Houston, and they're exploring, or Dallas. And it's just, it's been wonderful to witness America through their eyes because they're just kind of shocked at a lot of things they see, and they're excited about it. And I thought this actually kind of bummed me out, though. CNN, they were talking about this, and it's Wolf Blitzer and Christine Brennan. And they were actually surprised that people would come to America and actually have a good time. This is a bummer, man.
15: The World Cup, as we all know, a major cultural eye-opener for so many fans traveling to North America to watch all of this, including here in the United States. There's a German fan whose name is Freddie, who has gained a massive following online as he has tweeted about discovering quintessential American staples, including Bass Pro Shop, Bucky's, and Waffle House. Talk to me a little bit about the importance of sports in giving people a glimpse into American culture.
16: That is so fun. That's the flip side of the conversation we were just having, is that these tourists are still coming, the ones who can, certainly Europeans, people who love soccer way more than the United States. It's been a part of their lives for you know, ever, where for us, as Coy was saying, it's a newer game on the women's and men's side. And so that I've looked at those tweets from him. Just he's having a delight, and Americans are loving that, too. And I saw some conversation, Wolf and Pamela, about how the rest of the world is looking at the United States and feeling that we are it's a foreboding image and that we are inhospitable. And here is a German tourist and others as well now on social media saying, no, the Americans are great. So what a shame that that's the image that the world has, many have of us, but how wonderful, again, that sports can bring people here and show people that the United States and you know, the South is welcoming a German tourist in a way we would never have anticipated.
17: And thanks to Freddie for...
21: the South.
20: They have the image because of you.
21: Right.
20: Because that's of you thing. Knuckleheads. That's why.
21: It's
20: and you pump out constant, you know, how dark and doom it is here in the United States. Well, yes, people do have that. I mean, CNN is a worldwide network, after all.
21: Yes, it is.
20: Yeah.
21: It's like, dude, yeah.
20: Through no fault of us, we can't look inwardly on this. But we're shocked.
21: Yeah, German tourists can go to the South and be treated well. We would not have expected that. Really?
20: No.
21: Have you ever been to the South?
20: Good Lord. Yeah,
21: I live in the South, but my wife and I, we went to Mississippi that was a couple weeks ago when I had a week off. And what was amazing to me is, one, we were in Biloxi. I don't know if it's because of the concentration of casinos there or what. I have never met so many people in the service industry that just casually cuss in front of customers. that was pretty funny. But also, like, there was one moment where we were on our way out and we stopped in a small town near the border, near-ish to the border with Louisiana, and I had asked, my wife wanted some wet wipes or something, and I looked on the shelf and they were all out. So I went over to the cashier and I asked her, hey, do y'all have any more like wet wipes or some sort of, you know, something that we can use to clean off on the road? And she was looking around. She's like, oh, well, it looks like we're all out here. Hold on a second. Let me go. And I think she's going to the back into a storeroom or something. No, she left the gas station and went to her car and brought back a brand new unopened thing of like wet wipes, like scented whatever antibacterial stuff. And I said, I can't take that from you. And she says, no, it's fine. I buy them in bulk from Amazon. You can have it. I was like, well, that's really nice, man. I mean, that's not an uncommon experience for a whole lot of people in that part of the world. And, you know, wouldn't you know it, as much as they love to talk about racial disharmony, boy, there are a whole lot of black and white people enjoying things together. And, you know, you have this sort of cynicism and a caricature of what the Southern United States is from people like Christine Brennan and others in mainstream media, when that's just not the lived experience for most people.
20: Let me ask you a question about, same topic, I guess, when it comes to soccer. I've been told since I was in high school, way back when, that soccer was going to become the next thing.
21: Mm-hmm.
20: That you watch,

0: Yeah. 10 years from now, everybody's going to want to watch soccer. Everybody's going to play soccer.
1: Yeah.
0: What I found is, and again, this isn't true everywhere, and that's why, you know, they talk about the World Cup and they talk about these matches, and I'm like, okay, well, it's great. I like sports and all, but I'm not going to watch this.
1: Yeah.
0: I mean, if the U.S. gets in it and they're involved and they move on and they move on and things happen, I'll watch it.
1: Yeah.
0: But I have no interest in it. Just that's just me. All right, yeah. Don't hate me because I don't have an interest. I just don't. And I keep thinking to myself, why is that? Why are there so many people in this country who are just either unfamiliar with it or just simply shrug their shoulders about it?
1: I think there's a couple things. One, you didn't grow up with it. Now, I do think there may be something to that with the current young people. I'm talking about like before high school age right now. Because one, the FIFA video games have been huge for a while. So okay. There is increased interest in it. But like even for me, I'm 39, and I just wasn't exposed to soccer very much as a kid, and I watched.
0: I played it in PE.
1: Well, yeah,
0: we played it in PE, but there was no soccer club or anything like that.
1: But
0: I'm just saying, even in the U.S., like every little kid plays soccer, every one of them.
1: Yeah,
0: I mean, you go by these soccer fields on a Saturday morning.
1: Oh, they're packed.
0: Like three soccer fields. They're packed.
1: Yeah,
0: parents, grandparents, friends, whatever. They're all there to watch this, right? But it just doesn't materialize later.
1: To become
0: this thing. It's like I know there's professional soccer everywhere.
1: Mm-hmm.
0: I mean, I worked in a market where there was a professional soccer team.
1: Mm-hmm.
0: And again, it lasted maybe 8 years or 9 years before they just folded up the tent and went home because it just didn't draw.
1: I think it might change for like the younger generation coming up right now because it's easier to access the content. Because of streaming, and so like I mean, my nephew's obsessed with soccer, and
0: how old is he?
1: 12.
0: Okay,
1: and that you know, and then all his little friends are you know big fans. They know all the players on the big clubs and all that. And I can't even tell you what offsides is in soccer. I don't know either.
0: Yeah,
1: yeah. I'm sure it's like you watch enough games, you'll understand it. But
0: right.
1: I'm like. Okay, so like you can't be behind and take the ball in play if you're the foremost striker and there's not two defenders in front of you or something. I have no idea,
0: right?
1: How they judge it. So again, I'm sure if you just watch it a little bit, it'll be easy to pick up. But I like the objective markers, like hockey, right? You got this big line,
0: right?
1: You can't cross that line before the puck.
0: Yeah. I understand hockey more than I do.
1: Yeah.
0: Soccer, because I never played hockey either,
1: mm-hmm.
0: but I understand it.
1: Yeah,
0: you know, I'm a fan of going to hockey games because they're fun to go to.
1: Oh, they are.
0: It's a very good game to be at. Yeah. It moves fast. There's a lot of hitting going on. There's a lot of stuff happening right on the ice. But soccer, again, I mean, I know it's the glorious sport and it's the beautiful sport, and 1-0's not. Yeah. It's not anything I'm interested in. Yeah. I'm just not. And again, if you are, that's great. I'm okay with that. You guys, I mean, you hate on soccer. I'm not hating on soccer. I just am wondering when the worm's going to turn.
1: Yeah.
0: Because I know that there's still like a major league soccer league, right?
1: Oh, for sure, yeah.
0: Yeah.
1: There are multiple levels of professional soccer.
0: Right. I mean, I know like Messi, I've heard his name. And I mean, those guys are like household names, right?
1: Mm-hmm.
0: But it's just, again, have fun watching it, okay? I don't want to steal your joy from you, all right? That's what you want to watch. That's fine. That's why there's 73,000 channels, right?
1: Right.
0: There's always something. I can watch, you know, Andy Griffith reruns or whatever. But, I mean, it's just funny to me because I've been told forever how this sport was going to blow up and become bigger than football and bigger than all this other stuff, right?
1: It's hard to imagine that.
0: But. No, yeah, it's hard to imagine anything being bigger than football.
1: Yeah.
0: Yeah,
1: it is.
0: So, but at any rate. And I watch baseball, and people criticize me for watching baseball, mm-hmm. you know?
1: Well, that's because Major League Baseball hates your
0: guts. I know. Everybody says
1: hates you, so. Hates your cats, hates your wife.
0: David started doing this with me, like, mm-hmm. years ago.
1: When yes.
0: I was talking about baseball.
1: Yeah, they hate you.
0: Yeah, and you went to the World Series. You haven't been a baseball fan since, when, the Astros? Going to the World Series? Well, that was the last time you did.
1: No, I haven't felt good about watching baseball since the whole... Georgia voting law hoax.
0: Oh, that thing.
1: They pulled the All-Star game out of Atlanta because of like voter suppression. Blah, blah, blah, blah, blah. And I mean, it was always a lie. And I'm like, okay, so you're taking the side of left-wing activists over the people of the city of Atlanta. Like, right. you're taking business away from a lot of people who are looking forward to that because you believe some guy on TikTok or whatever talking about it.
0: Yeah.
1: Well, then I don't want to enjoy your product anymore.
0: It is interesting. I understand the bad taste you have, too. I get it. I mean, I had the bad taste about it, too. I went back to the game because I'm the battered husband here.
1: Yes.
0: But I understand what you're saying. I mean, that gets back to what people have said all the time. Do you let politics determine what you're going to watch, what you're going to listen to? I can't participate in any De Niro crap anymore.
1: Yeah.
0: Well, I'm done with him.
1: Well, it's the same thing
0: with Bruce Springsteen. I can't anymore.
1: Well,
0: I won't.
1: It's the same thing with the Spurs. Like, I want to get into it. I've never been a huge basketball fan, but, you know, especially the run they had until it all came crashing down. But Greg Popovich has told people like me in no uncertain terms he has no respect for us.
0: But he's gone.
1: He thinks, you know, he's a left-wing lunatic, and he's like, well, we don't need your support. Okay, you don't get it then.
0: He's gone, though.
1: Well, he's still
0: new coach, new team, you know, new thing.
1: But that's
0: he's not there anymore. So, I mean, I understand what you're saying, though, and I feel the same way. I mean, I probably saw Bruce Springsteen 5 times.
1: Mm-hmm.
0: Enjoyed every show I went to. Just was a fan, not the biggest, but I was a fan. I can't do it anymore.
1: Yeah,
0: I can't do it. I'm not going to listen to him preach to me for 20 minutes about how awful America is while he goes back to his multi-billion-dollar house.
1: Right.
0: You know, shut up, sit down. So, at any rate. Okay, I think we solved all the world's problems. We can go home now.
1: Hey, we still got 40 minutes left, right?
0: Yeah.
1: All right.
0: Top 5 stories you're following today. That's coming up.
1: Mm-hmm.
0: Am I right about that?
1: You are right about
0: that.
1: Okay. Yes, it is. What's next?

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21: All right, here we go. This is the Markley, Van Camp, and Robin Show. I'm Scott Robbins. That's David Van Camp right over there. Jamie Markley on assignment. Back tomorrow with top five stories we were following today. David? Your mic's not on, dude. Hey, your mic's not on. Your mic's not on.
22: Sorry, number five, Republican.
21: It's just been a day, man. It really has been.
22: Republican Senator Mitch McConnell hospitalized over the weekend. They're not saying what for. Sounds kind of serious, though, but yeah, we'll see. Well, I mean, he's taken some falls in recent months and years and froze up completely a few times.
21: 15 years old.
22: Man. Yeah. We'll see. Number four, the State Department is shutting down a birth tourism network after the U.S. Embassy in West Africa showed that more than 100 foreign nationals were using fraudulent documents and visa fixers to illegally obtain American citizenship. Number three, Iran has agreed to a peace deal with the U.S. or a memorandum of understanding, to be more precise, to open up the Strait of Hormuz, sanction relief on the table if they take certain steps. Number two, administration officials say the full text of this will be released in the next 24 to 48 hours. So that's when you can have the hot takes, I think. I think there are
21: too many
22: people. Well,
21: after somebody explains it to me.
22: Right. Yeah. I think that right now there are a lot of people having hot takes, and it's like, you haven't even read it, dude. Just wait. Number one, gas prices nationwide have dropped below $4 a gallon for the first time since April, according to Gas Buddy, as the U.S. has made that agreement with Iran. Those are the top five stories that we are watching today, and this is the Markley, Van Camp, and Robin Show.
21: I was coming into work today. They're already dropped quite a bit from where I was, because I'm that guy.
22: You are that guy.
21: I know. I go by like three gas stations on my way in every day and check out. And by the way, they're all the same price. So
22: yeah.
21: So at any rate, it was about 20 cents lower than it has been.
22: It's good.
21: So I'm happy with that. So let's hope it just continues to fall.
22: Absolutely.
21: And my midterm nightmare is going to be postponed for a while. Let's hope.
22: Well, it's kind of an amazing thing in that you look at the polling, and on the generic congressional ballot, it's like Democrats up 5 overall.
21: Right.
22: But in order for any semblance of a blue wave election to happen, they generally have to be like in double digits. So no matter how much people are nervous about Trump, man, they hate Democrats. This is the one thing, Camp and Robin Show.

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1: ABC News, I'm Michelle Franzen. A peace deal between the U.S. and Iran could be finalized by the end of this week. That according to President Trump. He's in France now for the G7, telling reporters a memo of understanding has been signed digitally. The president also says the ceasefire would be extended for 60 days and the Strait of Hormuz would reopen, along with talks beginning on Iran's nuclear program.
2: The main thing is that Iran will not have a nuclear weapon. They fully agreed to that. With strong policing powers.
1: World leaders now gathering in the French Alps for a working dinner to kick off the summit. In Missouri, federal investigators are starting their probe into the weekend deadly skydiving plane crash at about an hour outside Kansas City. The pilot, along with 11 skydivers, were killed when the plane went down shortly after takeoff from Butler Memorial Airport. Matches taking place today in the World Cup in Atlanta. The game between Spain and Cape Verde ending in a 0-0 draw tonight. Iran plays New Zealand in Los Angeles. This is ABC News.
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21: This is the Markley Van Camp and Robbins Show. I'm Scott Robbins. Right over there, David Van Camp.
22: Yes, indeed. Yeah. Well, there's a lot happening today. Of course, we got your trifecta coming up in just a few minutes here.
21: Oh, yeah.
22: Well, I mentioned before, the long national nightmare is over for the crowd on Blue Sky. Trump's name taken off the Kennedy Center. Oh, no.
21: Oh, no.
22: Yeah. Democrat Representative Joyce Beatty is one of the people who fought to get Trump's name off the Kennedy Center's building, and Cruz took it down over the weekend. And she she ran to MS Now to brag about it, and she compared herself to a civil rights activist who was also the first black girl to attend a particular elementary school in Louisiana. Like, get a load of this, man, the delusion.
23: And it's also personal when you can stand up for something you believe in, when you can fight for what's right or justice, when you've been silenced, and when you're not afraid. I think about Ruby Bridges when she was nine years old, what it must have been like for her to walk into that school and be the only one that looked like her. But she was there for a purpose, and it helped change the world. And I hope this will go down in history, as I was someone who had the courage because all of the people supported me, pushed me along, and I was representing them.
21: The ego is incredible.
22: Are you allowed to say, I hope history remembers me?
21: As the person who took Trump's name down? Are you serious?
22: It is.
21: Comparing yourself? I mean... What was the comparable thing to the Berlin Wall? Was that?
22: Oh, that wall. I'll bring that back up.
21: Yeah, because you got to. That was today too.
22: Jim Acosta
21: the
22: was
21: same
22: out
21: thing.
22: There all night talking about, or, you know, watching them take down Trump's name, and man,
24: a giant waste of time, and it's a sign of what a petulant man-child he can be. But as we've been saying all night long and all day long, for that matter, this is very much like watching the Berlin Wall coming down.
21: Unbelievable.
24: It is a sign that that mankind, that humankind, can stand up against tyranny.
22: It was tyranny that had Trump's name on the...
21: Yeah, and the first black little girl that goes to school in Louisiana when segregation ended, or was ending, you compare that to Trump's name coming off the Kennedy Center and with the Berlin Wall falling.
22: Yes.
21: Good Lord, what's wrong with these people?
22: Dude, this is why I always have to remind my friends who vote Democrat about this. When they say, how is it that, like, in the polling and all that, Democrats are not running away with this? And I'm like, you know, it's because your leaders are acting like crazy people all the time.
21: Well, it's because of that, what we just heard, of course.
22: It's like the left-wing discourse in this country is off the freaking rails right now. I mean, everything is Trump is Hitler, he's a fascist, and most people just kind of tune it out. And it's like, what tangible wins can the Democrats say that they have?
21: Oh, wow.
22: It's actually unbelievable.
21: It is unbelievable.
22: That there's even a chance that they would wind up getting power in the House or the Senate. But, like, it's not all that surprising. I mean, they've just gone insane.
21: Are you going to compare it to 9/11 next?
22: Right.
21: I mean, what's wrong with them? His name was taken off of the Kennedy Center. So what?
22: Yeah.
21: Big deal.
22: Like,
21: I don't care. I always thought it was a dumb idea to begin with.
22: Yeah, right. That's the difference, too. Like, they're acting like all these Trump supporters are like, they've been dealt this horrible blow. Oh, my gosh. And most people I know who like Trump are like, I don't know why he did that. I mean,
21: I don't know why he did it either. I think he did it to mess with him because he likes to do that.
22: But, like, there's zero Trump guys out there who are just devastated because Trump's name isn't on the freaking Kennedy Center.
21: Yeah. 90% of the stuff that takes place in the Kennedy Center, no one cares about anyway.
22: Right. It's...
21: You know,
22: oh man!
21: The dance team from Taipei will be here this week for their.
22: You kind of have to laugh. I mean,

0: Right. The only thing really useful that ever happened at the Kennedy Center was when they did the tribute to Led Zeppelin.
1: Yeah, I watched that. And Hart
0: was awesome. Yeah, Hart was there.
1: Yeah.
0: Yeah.
1: That was cool.
0: You had Kid Rock. You had.
1: I mean, but I don't why. I mean, I'm not a constant view. I just, it doesn't matter to me.
0: No.
1: And when Trump did it, I'm like, okay, what's he really doing here? Mm-hmm. I mean, he's, because everything's a chess game with him, so who knows?
0: I don't know.
1: That's cool. I'm glad it's taken down, and then now Stelter can go home and have to camp out anymore overnight.
0: All right. It's time for the trifecta. God, you ready? Dang.
1: Yeah, let's go.
2: Are you ready?
3: One, two,
2: it's the three most important news stories of the day.
4: I hit the trifecta.
2: Well, at least according to Scott Robbins. It's the trifecta on the Markley, Van Camp, and Robbins Show.
0: All right, it's the trifecta, top three stories of the day, according to Scott Robbins. Usually Casey Kasem is along for the ride, but he's caddying for Jamie Markley.
1: Yeah, he is. That's what he's doing today.
0: All right, we still count him down 3-1.
1: Yeah, we do that, yeah.
0: Number three, now that he's no longer in the L.A. mayoral race, Spencer Pratt is starting a new endeavor.
1: Yeah, I was kind of hoping he was going to do that. He might as well muck up the waters as much as possible, right? Might as well get in there and be a wrecking ball to some of the things that are taking place in Los Angeles. So he's got something now called the Pratt Pack. I'm not crazy about the name, but they've undiscovered something that's pretty darn disturbing. They've gone to Skid Row. And they sort of fanned out when they got to Skid Row. Mm-hmm. And they found hundreds, if not thousands, of ballots that were signed for, although never turned in by the people that signed for them.
0: Yeah, Lee.
1: So they got their $3 to $5 or whatever for filling it out. But we'll fill out the ballot for you. We'll take care of that for you, homeless guy. And so that's what they did. And they found hundreds of these things. Over and over and over again, this keeps happening. And this is the one thing I hope Spencer Pratt continues to do. Yeah. Hope he continues to make noise. Because we need a guy like that to make noise.
0: Yeah.
1: And he could run again for something. I mean, who knows? I don't think his political career is over by any stretch.
0: No.
1: But this is the thing. There's no such thing. That's all just made up. You guys are conspiracy theorists. No, it happened.
0: Yeah.
1: And he's exposing it as happening. He's bringing the video crews with him. I'm sure we're going to see some really good stuff when they get done.
0: Well, dude, I mean, James O'Keefe went undercover in Skid Row, got it on tape, people talking about getting homeless people to vote the way that they want. And the woman who was orchestrating that for years is going to prison now.
1: Yeah.
0: Like that, it's not a conspiracy theory. It's literally happening.
1: But they're still doing it.
0: Yeah. Right.
1: I mean, it didn't stop them. They're still doing it.
0: Well, no, you can't, you can't stop all of them, apparently. Yeah.
1: Look, man, this voting rights thing has got to happen.
0: The voter ID?
1: The voter ID thing. Within the next few months, this thing's got to happen.
0: Sorry. They got dog parades.
1: God, it just frustrates me. This is more Republic. I'm more pissed at the Republican thing than anything. This got to get done. All right.
0: It's the trifecta, top three stories of the day, according to Scott Robbins. We're down to number two, a shocking twist in the story of an Amazon driver.
1: This Amazon delivery guy caught on camera taking a family's cat from their doorstep.
0: What?
1: He just picked it up and walked off with it. He's now claiming the animal was actually his.
0: Huh?
1: Joshua Gonzalez, the driver at the center of this thing, it's all viral, by the way, involving a cat by the name of Junie, says he immediately recognized the feline while dropping off a package. This is in Bakersfield, California. So I just do my regular route. He said, I approached the house. I got the package. I took it like a normal day. After hearing a meow, he said, I looked down, and I instantly realized that's my cat. These people are like, no, it's not your cat. It's our cat. We've had that cat for years. His claim is his cat went missing in October of 2025, last October. And he said that he could pick out this cat anywhere. And he said he got it for his daughter. She cried and cried and cried because the cat went missing.
0: Huh.
1: So he said, I knew it was my cat, and I just took it. And they said, how do you know it was your cat? Because it looked like my cat, he said. Well, a lot of cats look alike, right?
0: Right.
1: I mean, for those of us uninitiated anyway, I think my cats probably look different than anybody else's cats, too. But I don't think that's true. And the manager called him in. He said, hey, pick up your check. You're fired. We got on video, you're stealing a cat. Said, yeah, I didn't steal it. The cat was mine. He said, no, it wasn't your cat. You can't just go around taking cats. So they canned him. And so far, this, I guess he claims he's going to get a lawyer. He's going to prove that it's his cat, and good luck with that.
0: Boy, that'd be amazing if it was his cat, actually.
1: But... it would really be amazing.
0: Yeah.
1: But if somebody was a stray and it was outside and it was crying or whatever, they took it in. I don't know.
0: Huh?
1: But again, get your animals chipped, I guess. That's the deal.
0: I've had a cat stolen from me.
1: See, that sucks. I would be very angry.
0: I got the cat back in the end.
1: Oh, that's good.
0: It was a tumultuous relationship.
1: But it was a jilted girlfriend, wasn't it?
0: Yes, it was. It was
1: okay.
0: Tumultuous relationship.
1: Well, jilted girlfriends do a lot of nutty stuff, so yeah.
0: Yeah, we're at a party, and she gets mad because the cat likes me more than her, and all of a sudden she's taillights, and I'm like, okay, where's she going?
1: Where's my cat?
0: I'm like, wait, the cat's gone. She took the cat.
1: Yeah, that's good. Surprised that relationship didn't work out.
0: Yeah,
1: smokes.
0: All right. It's the trifecta, top three stories of the day, according to Scott Robbins. Number one, an Arizona woman caught speeding by a lot.
1: By a lot.
0: For a ridiculous reason.
1: Yeah, she was a diehard Love Island fan. You know the show Love Island?
0: Yeah.
1: Was caught speeding home at more than 108 miles an hour in Arizona so she could watch the newest episode of the show when it dropped on Tuesday. The woman, who was not identified, was pulled over by the Highway Patrol, one of the state troopers there. Tracked her tearing down State Route 347 at 108 miles an hour. She told the trooper that, hey, I'm trying to get home fast so I can watch Love Island. Don't you understand? He said, no, I don't understand.
0: Yeah, I don't understand that one.
1: Despite her plea, she was arrested and booked for criminal speed and reckless drive. You go to jail for going that far
0: over. Oh, yeah.
1: You're in big trouble then. So her car, by the way, was also impounded. Love Island, of course, is the NBC show. It's a dating show that's on, exclusively on Peacock, by the way. A new episode drops every day except Wednesday, I guess, and that's what she was speeding home to get to.
0: Wait, but Scott, so it's streaming? She can get it on demand at any time?
1: Apparently.
0: And you're not?
1: She wants to watch it in real time. She wants the whole congregation experience.
0: Oh, my
1: you know?
0: Gosh, man. That's... Well, I mean, I guess there's an excuse there.
1: Yeah, there is.
0: It's not
1: it's
0: a good
1: a dumb
0: one.
1: Yeah, for 108 miles an hour?
0: Yeah.
1: Yeah, holy smokes.
0: I'd believe her if she said she had to turn one around, you know?
1: Well, yeah, exactly. You'd go, well, I understand that.
0: All right, yeah.
1: I'll get you off with a warning, because I've been through that, yeah. That's relatable to everybody, right?
0: Yes, that's the trifecta, top three stories of the day, according to Scott Robbins. We got a news update, and Nimrod's in the news, coming right up.

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13: All right, here we go. This is the Markley, Van Camp, and Robbins Show. I'm Scott Robbins. That's David Van Camp. 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
14: Well, here's a news update. Governor Gavin Newsom is trying to get ahead of some news that's about to drop about him, it seems. And here is an announcement he made today.
15: In recent days, federal agents have knocked on the doors of family, friends, and former employees. Not because they found a crime, because they're simply trying.

0: nothing but political.
1: Like, you might as well go out now before anyone knows what the actual investigation is.
0: By the way, his mean tweets are really stupid, too, by the way.
1: Well, they are, because, dude...
0: He doesn't know how to do it.
1: Well, he's not doing it. This is the thing, and it's like, I'm not trying to be just totally mean, but these tweets are being managed by, like, a 20-something-year-old gay dude who doesn't know how to talk like a normal human being.
0: Right.
1: That's what's happening. And
0: they're always so bad.
1: That's literally the truth, though. That's the person behind the tweets. I forget his name right now, but they just hired some guy who's like, yeah, I know how to do social media. Oh, okay, you seem like a young, hip, gay man. We're going to really speak common American with you. And he's like, all right. And you get the worst tweets out there, man.
0: That's right.
1: It's just inauthentic and stupid. But yeah, he's getting ahead of something. There's panic in that. But man, all right, we got to get to Nimrod's in the news. More on that later.
2: When the going gets tough.
3: Damn it, this is too hard.
2: The dumb get dumber.
4: All right, Dean.
2: It's Nimrod's in the news on the Martley, Van Camp, and Robbins show.
3: I love the poorly educated.
1: All right, Nimrod's in the news. A 33-year-old man named Connor Parody is in Florida. He got pulled over on Friday night after he was flying down the highway more than 90 miles an hour. Well, the cop noticed that he also seemed heavily intoxicated, wouldn't
0: really?
1: You know? Well, and there was some evidence to back that up because, well, they counted 34 open White Claws in the passenger seat. 34 White Claws, the hard seltzer stuff.
0: You take a drink out of each one and set it down and open another one?
1: I think they were empty.
0: Oh, my God.
1: There was a mountain of empty White Claws in the passenger seat.
0: Oh, so, 34.
1: Yeah, he was hammered drunk. He's in a lot of trouble.
0: Wow.
1: That is Nimrod's in the news.

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6: From ABC News, I'm Michelle Franzen. In the French Alps, world leaders meeting for the G7 summit. President Trump, earlier with France's leader, told reporters he believes terms of a peace deal between the U.S. and Iran will be finalized this Friday. The president expressing optimism. He says the deal will reopen the Strait of Hormuz and lead to a permanent ceasefire.
7: Hopefully it's going to be a good relationship and we're going to get along. And if we don't, we go back to where we started, but I don't think that's going to be necessary.
6: Israel's prime minister, meantime, announcing Israeli forces will remain in buffer

0: 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Word of the peace deal sending prices for oil and gas lower. 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
1: For the first time since April, the average price of regular gas in the U.S. is below $4 per gallon at $3.99, according to Gas Buddy. That means filling up a mid-sized 18-gallon SUV costs about $72 today. That's down from $81 one month ago, but still well above the $53 it cost before the war began at the end of February.
0: California's Governor Gavin Newsom, in a social media post on X, says the Justice Department has launched an investigation into him and his wife. Newsom claims President Trump is, quote, coming after me because I'm considering running for president. He did not specify what the DOJ is allegedly investigating. In Missouri, the FAA and NTSB beginning their investigation of a deadly plane crash Sunday about an hour south of Kansas City shortly after takeoff. ABC's Matt Rivers is in Butler.
2: The Pacific Aerospace P-750 plane holding 11 passengers, all preparing to skydive. Shortly after takeoff, a city official says it appears the pilot may have been trying to make an emergency landing on a flat roadway nearby, but the plane stalled and crashed. The company operating the flight, Skydive Kansas City, saying in a statement, "Our deepest sympathies are with the families, friends, and loved ones of all who were lost."
0: On Wall Street, stocks are up this hour. 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
0: The FDA, medical professionals, and the company that makes Benadryl now warning teens and parents about the potentially dead risks that are posed by the TikTok challenge.
6: The viral dare posted to social media encourages young people to take up to 25 Benadryl tablets at once to achieve a euphoric high, even hallucinations. Richard Preston's daughter tried it last week.
7: She was perfectly fine Sunday. Within 24 hours, she's laying lifeless.
6: Hundreds of kids have been hospitalized after overdosing on the over-the-counter allergy medication. At least 5 have died since the TikTok challenge was first issued in 2020. Jim Ryan, ABC News.
0: The FIFA World Cup now in full swing with matches taking place in host countries, Mexico, Canada, and the U.S. After the first U.S. match in Los Angeles over the weekend, another U.S. city, Kansas City, is now preparing to host the World Cup matches this week. An incident, though, involving the English national soccer team and their equipment has led to a police investigation. The English soccer squad was making a cross-country trip from Florida to Missouri and had much of his equipment sent by truck. That was stolen. 2 truck drivers have been arrested and charged. A new way for the FBI to take on hackers. The agency has built a replica town where law enforcement officials will be trained by simulating real-world cyber attacks. The fake town is located in Alabama. There are homes, a hotel, a courthouse, and 200 servers. I'm Michelle Franzen, ABC News.
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15: This is how you know it's not anything to freak out over. 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They view diplomacy as weakness. I know that's crazy for our developed Western minds.
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16: Yeah, Gail, as you know, sometimes with these agreements, there are some diplomatic protocols, some technical things to work out. But we plan to release the full text this week. We want the American people to see it. But we've also seen, of course, some misreporting about what's actually in the agreement. We've seen some accurate reporting about what's in the agreement. I think the most important thing for the American people to appreciate is that what this agreement does is really twofold. On the one hand, it ensures that Iran will never have a nuclear weapon while simultaneously opening the Strait of Hormuz. You already see oil prices from a high of $126 a barrel down to about $80 a barrel today. That's a lot of progress. But it also, Gail, fundamentally extends a hand to Iran and says, look, if you guys are willing to honor your obligations, if you're willing to allow real inspections of your nuclear program, then we will welcome you back into the world economy. I think what the President of the United States wants to do is turn over a leaf of 47 years of a failed relationship between the United States and Iran, but that requires the Iranians to actually honor their end of the bargain. So when people say that billions of dollars of assets will be released, that's not true. What is true is that Iran will have a much better and much more prosperous future if they meet the obligations they make in this agreement. We'll, of course, see. That's one of the things we're going to work out in the technical talks that will follow the official signing on
15: Friday. Let's dump this video audio. I want to take live the whole thing with French President Emmanuel Macron and President. They're in the White House right now. Let's take this live and listen in, because this all relates to G7. It's all the stuff we're going to have to talk about in the first segment of the show, because he's meeting with him now. This is live, and we're going to regroup with analysis. So let's hear what he has to say.
17: Iran, it's a different set of leaders. As you know, the first set is gone, the second set is gone, and we found the third set to be very smart, strong, very smart, but we ended up making a deal. I felt badly that we had to go back on the attack for two nights, and I thought a third, but we made it before that happened. But I think a lot of great things are going to happen in the Middle East right now, and very importantly, the oil is plummeting down, and the stock market is shooting up like a rocket today, like record kind of numbers. Biggest ones, the oil is into the low numbers, not quite back yet, Kevin, to the extent, but we're getting close to the numbers we were before it all started. And the main thing is that Iran will not have a nuclear weapon. They fully agreed to that with strong policing powers, and they won't have a nuclear weapon, which is what it was all about, because they probably would have used it if they had it. So we had two big moments when they terminated the JCPOA, that was the Obama deal, the Barack Hussein Obama deal. And when I terminated that, it was very important because it was a road to a nuclear weapon. It was a horrible deal for the United States. It was a deal where billions of dollars was given to Iran. It was a deal where $1.7 billion in cash was put on a Boeing 757, I guess, right? But it was put on a big, beautiful Boeing 757. They needed a Boeing 747, to be honest with you, because it was a lot of cash. $1.7 billion was taken out of the banks and given to Iran. And on top of that, tens of billions of dollars was paid. So they tried to bribe them to make a deal. That didn't work. It never works. And we've done a great job And hopefully it's going to be a good relationship and we're going to get along. And if we don't, we go back to where we started, but I don't think it's going to be necessary. The Iran deal that we made is going to bring a lot of success to the world because the oil was really clogged up there for a while. He would call me on occasion and say, come on, please, let's go with the oil prices. But the oil is coming way down, so I'm very honored by it. I want to thank you. You've always been a help, and it's an honor to be with you. We had a very good conversation yesterday with President Zelensky and President Putin, and I see maybe we can do something there. I really do. I think they're both open to it. So, you know, now that this is finished, we're going to be focusing on that, see if we can get that one done. 25,000 people a month are dying, mostly soldiers and...
15: We're losing the speed, unfortunately. Let's see if we can get it, because it's
17: And we had a really exciting, I think maybe one of the most incredible evenings in the history of the White House. We had an evening last night with the fighters, and I was very happy. I called last night, very late last night, to congratulate you, because in the heavyweight division, a French fighter won. I don't know, is that maybe more important than the World Cup? To some people, it might be. To some people, it might be. You have a good team in the world.
18: Yeah.
17: Very good team, but you have good fighters, too. And you're a great country, and it's an honor to be with you. Thank you very much.
19: Hey, sir, are you going to try to attend the signing ceremony on Friday?
17: Well, it depends. J.D.'s coming in for it. He was originally going to do it.
15: We're trying to get this feed for you guys. Just bear with us here.
17: We're going to be staying quite late. So I may be involved, I may not. But J.D. was coming in for that specifically.
20: Mr. President, when will the text of the MOU be released?
17: I think pretty soon. I would say, I mean, I want it to be released because it's a very powerful document. It's not like the Obama document, which was just a terrible document. This is a very powerful document, and I want it to be released, so probably pretty soon. I would say sometime after Friday, because the Strait opens completely. It's open now, but it opens completely. We'll have all the mines knocked out of, for the most part. We have a lot of lanes right now already.
21: Mr. President?
17: So I think sometime in the very near future, yeah.
21: Mr. President, does the deal involve any sanctions relief for Iran? When would that go into
17: No,
15: effect?
17: It doesn't. Well,
15: all right, we're trying to bring this for you. This is very crucial. Every time I come back in, it comes on. So we're trying to bring this audio to you because this literally is almost the entirety of our show. But we're limited resources, so we're doing what we can here. POTUS talking about this right now to Emmanuel Macron. I wish I could bring it to you, but... We're figuring this out here. He just talked about the MOU. That's a significant thing, which I really wanted to know more of what he said. But we don't have that audio. I'm going to see if I can pull it up myself, if you all will bear with me and see. I don't know. Maybe if I can run it from my, we need, well, I mean, I want the live thing.
17: So I think, yeah, here we go. I think sometime in the very near future, yeah.
21: Mr. President, does the deal involve any sanctions relief for Iran? When would that go into
17: effect? No, it doesn't. Well, they have to. It's really a behavioral thing. If they do what they're supposed to do, that starts taking effect.
22: Mr. President? What do you expect from France and...
17: Well, I would love them to do that. I don't think we're going to need much help because we have an agreement where it's going to be open. And it's toll-free. We had a little argument on that. It's toll-free. So I don't think we're going to need much help. But I don't think it's a bad idea to have a ship or two up here from a few countries. You'd be a great country to do it because you never know what happens. But I think it's going to be open and I think it's going to be free sailing. We do want to see if we can straighten out the Lebanon thing, because it just seems to just never end. And that's a mini version of what we were doing, and it should not be tough. It should not be tough. So Hezbollah, we have to have a little talk with them.
1: La contribution, nous sommes prêts à avoir dès demain des chasseurs qui sont sur place et qui peuvent aider aux missions d'observation et sous 48 heures des frégates qui peuvent
15: So Emmanuel Macron has got an interpreter. There's a simultaneous interpreter next to Trump. And Macron is going to have an interpreter also. And they've been discussing, obviously, the big thing today, which is the memorandum of understanding. And this is the big problem that the administration has right now, in that they have not released it. We don't know any terms. So all of these people who are telling you that the deal is great or that it's not great, they have no idea what they're talking about, either side. No one has any clue except for the people who saw the MOU. That's it. And I need the administration to stop sending its attack dogs out at people who are saying, can we see the MOU? That is not selling this well. It's not selling it. And Vance is doing a horrible job of doing it. And I say this as someone who wants all of this to be successful, because the woke Reich has spent the better part of a year attacking POTUS on everything. And so I don't want this to not be successful. But the way that this is being rolled out is bizarre. And I don't care who you are. It's bizarre. I don't like it. I don't think that people like how it's being rolled out, because people have questions. I mean, I'm watching one of the main oppo guys right now on X for the administration to going out on social media telling people to, quote, shut up and stop trying to undermine the president, end quote. And these things are being said to hardcore MAGA folks who are simply asking why there's so many questions about the MOU and why can't we just release it? Because you can't sit here and demand that people say that this thing is great when we don't know anything. And we have the press out there with some details that could be sketchy, could be legitimate. Some of them are pretty bad. And it's been a full over 24 hours now that we've known about this. So we've got to get the details of this, and to keep it from the American people is not helping anybody. You know, I feel like Tom Cruise in that movie where he was screaming at Cuba Gooding Jr. saying, show me the money. Like, he's the agent, right? He's trying to make this work for him. And it's a little frustrating because nobody, you know, like I said, you can't sit here and say what it is. Nobody knows. Nothing's been released. There's no release. There's no info about the dollar amount. There isn't any information about really any of the terms or control of the strait, the toll, et cetera, et cetera. There's nothing. There's nothing of that out. So we're not going to know anything about this deal until the MOU, that's Memorandum of Understanding, is out. And you can't expect there to be just a couple of people who may have been briefed about it out there, but you got to show it to the American people. And when we come up, I hope that Vance was really cagey and vague about it today. And I'm a little, we're going to have to dive into his answer on it, because it almost sounded like we're going to be, and basically, a friend of mine said, it's like offering the Marshall Plan while the Nazis are still in power. So we got some issues. So we're going to dive into all of this. 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

0: And now, all of the news you would probably miss. It's time for Dana's Quick Five.
1: Gene Shalit is dead. This is one of those things where it's not somebody that you really think about ever, but then when they pass away, you're like, oh my gosh, that's, you remember that person from your childhood? The legendary film critic. He had a mustache like a walrus, and he was very, very joyful and bubbly. And but he's was a great film critic, but he's passed away. That's they didn't release cause of death, but he was fairly old. Oh, the cause of death was probably old age. I don't think we're gonna have to sit here and try to figure that out too dang much. The press is like, we just said there wasn't a cause of death that was released. You know, it's probably, I'm just saying, old age. Just gonna put it out there. Let's see. That is sad, though. I didn't realize he was 100. Really? That's crazy. Former Senator Mitch McConnell's in the hospital, and I guarantee you it wasn't because he was beaten up by gang members in his bathroom like Harry Reid was. I didn't say that out loud. You heard that from somewhere, and it was not me. I didn't say it. Some other people said it. He was admitted to the hospital. There was no immediate information. Another situation where he's 84. There's a literal smorgasbord of guesses as to why he could have, I mean, good heavens, a lot of his health has been subject of discussion for quite some time. So an angry Meta employee hijacked the company's presentation to unleash a profanity laced tirade against a top executive. These people, can you imagine having that? Like, you're just trying to do your, what am I thinking of? Like your slides, you're just trying to do your PowerPoint presentation and this pops up. Because it's apparently what happened. Of course, the guy's not going to be working at Meta anymore. Although, if we're talking about the left, they would probably give him a promotion. Apparently, their applied AI division is where all the drama is happening. And Wired said that the employee interrupted the live stream. I'm reading the piece. With a rant about being the company's B word. And then urging those running the presentation to tell a Meta AI executive that he's a piece of redacted. So grown up. This is our news today. Good heavens. Let's see. Mamdani and the New York City comptroller teams, they're working through the weekend on this. He was working through the weekend because every little thing I saw of him, he's partying with the Knicks or he's partying in the street. And he had like a million little jerseys made that said New York. So he didn't have to wear anything that said United States because he's a, silver spoon Ugandan commie. So anyway, oh, by the way, his wife had like $4,000 a seat tickets. Nepo trash. Absolute trash. So they're, because New York City's facing a cash flow, so their balance could go negative in November. So the budget team, they said they worked together this weekend. I would love to see proof of that because he was out all weekend. There's a million photos of him. He changed jerseys. Like, oh, this is New York, this is this. Depending, I mean, just a fruitcake. We have a lot more on the way. The latest with Iran. And did we cave? America 250. Did you watch? 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
4: Friends, and in Southern California, officials with Edwards Air Force Base northeast of Los Angeles say a U.S. Air Force B-52 crashed shortly after takeoff. The Air Force spokesperson says emergency personnel are responding. No other information was disclosed. President Trump is in the French Alps for the G7 summit starts, signaling, though, that a peace plan between the U.S. and Iran will be finalized this Friday. The development comes as the president arrives for the summit. ABC's Rachel Scott has details.
5: This is the first time that these world leaders are meeting since the war in Iran began more than 100 days ago. And this possible news of an agreement could reshape the G7 summit altogether. Look, this war caused a lot of friction and tension with our allies. It disrupted the global economy. Thousands taking to the streets here in Geneva in protest. Some of those altercations turning violent.
4: The possible end to the war, sending stocks along with oil and gas prices lower today. The regular gallon of gas now dipping below $4. This is ABC News.
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1: So welcome back to the program. We're at the bottom of this second hour. Dana Lash with you. I wanted to play this soundbite, which was just from a little bit ago. It was when Trump was sitting at with Emmanuel Macron. They're getting ready for G7. And he was talking about the MOU, the Memorandum of Understanding, which we don't know anything about this deal yet. We know nothing about this Iran deal. But this is what was said when he was asked. Listen.
19: Mr. President, when will the text of the MOU be released?
20: I think pretty soon. I would say, I mean, I want it to be released because it's a very powerful document. It's not like the Obama document, which was just a terrible document. This is a very powerful document, and I want it to be released, so probably pretty soon. I would say sometime after Friday, because the Strait opens completely. It's open now, but it opens completely. We'll have all the mines knocked out of, for the most part. We have a lot of lanes right now already. So I think sometime in the very near future, yeah.
1: Sometime in the near future. Now, we don't know what all is in it. I mean, he said what you need to realize, and I was just telling the guys this on break, the stuff that's out there, that's not from our people. That's from the Iranian regime. That's what they released yesterday. So all of the stuff that people are reacting to, we don't actually know because they haven't released anything. It's only been the Iranians that have released things as a way to try to influence American reaction. So I'll say this, I was not happy with the vice president's answer on this. And I'm going to have a separate piece up subsequently over at Substack, chapter and verse about this coming up. But Vice President Vance was being asked by the Sunday talk show circuit specifically about what perhaps could be in this MOU, this Memorandum of Understanding. And, you know, as you can imagine, there wasn't a lot. I mean, he didn't really give anything away, but he was so incredibly vague. It was difficult to kind of like figure out what in the world was happening. And so if we have this, I don't have a rundown here, an audio rundown. If we have this, this was the vice president who was on this, and he was asked about specifically a funding mechanism, because one of the things that the Iranian regime wants is they want to be able to demand a rebuilding. They think the United States should rebuild them, and they want billions of dollars to do it. And so this was the vice president on this. Listen.
21: Walk through some of this. The Iranians are saying that they're going to have access to a $300 billion reconstruction fund. True or false?
22: Well, Ed, that's the sort of thing they could have access to, funded by the Gulf Coast Coalition, so long as they honor their end of the obligation. I think that one of the things you're going to see, Ed, and people have to be skeptical of this, is that the hardliners in the Iranian system will overemphasize the benefits that Iran gets while underemphasizing all the things that they have to concede and all the things they have to provide in order to get these benefits. So we absolutely are open to the Gulf Coast countries investing in the reconstruction of Iran, but only if Iran ends their nuclear program, ends their enriched stockpile of material, and is really open to an inspections and enforcement regime that gives the American people confidence right. They're never going to have a nuclear weapon. So I think the dance you're going to see, Ed, which is going to be interesting, is the Iranian media, especially the hardline media, they're going to talk a lot about what they get without talking about what they give. It's important for all of us to correct that record.
1: Well, here's the problem. You don't let them get in front of it in the first place. That's the issue. I mean, you wouldn't have to correct the record if you just didn't let them get in front of you on messaging like this. Why would you allow your enemy set the terms? at least narratively? Why would that even be allowed? Why is it that we can't reveal the MOU? Now, if they're still being negotiated, then just damn say that they're being negotiated still. But I don't understand this cloak and dagger business with it. If they can sit here and push things, because he didn't deny it, that wasn't him denying it. Correct me if I'm wrong, but it wasn't. That kind of sounded a little bit like the JCPOA, some of the parts of that. That joint comprehensive plan of action. That was the official name of the original of Obama's nuclear deal. So if they're negotiating still, then what's the problem with saying, you know what, we're still negotiating some of this and we don't have it ready. They're getting ahead of themselves, which he kind of did when he said, well, they're going to tell you the things that they're getting without telling you what they're giving up. Wait a minute. Hold up. Did you see how that was packaged? We're going to be, they tell you about what they're getting, but not what they're giving up. Why are they getting any of that? Why would they get any of it? This was a bad showing by the vice president on explaining this. Although I will admit, the fact that you don't have anything to go off of doesn't make it any easier for him. You basically sent the guy out there with nothing to be able to point to. He's just got to tread water until there's something that's made available. I don't know if they just wanted to get it done for the optic of last night, which was really cool. I don't know if they wanted to get that done just for the optic of last night. I don't know. But it should not be this ridiculous. It should not be like pulling teeth. And we don't need operative attack dogs going out on social media, going after every Tom, Dick, and Harry that asks questions about that. That is not going to help at all. But this is what happens when you allow your opposition to get out ahead of you and try to make the case for you and lay out what they think the terms are. That's silly. I mean, it's just it doesn't make any sense. So I wasn't pleased with that. I didn't like the way that Vance handled that. I didn't like the way that he handled this at all. And I'm kind of wondering, I mean, and Lorraine's one of those too. And I had a whole conversation about this last night with a friend of mine. The VP has an almost, he's not helping because he's never really been fully on the same page as POTUS with us. And some people have been wondering if he's been influencing POTUS on some of the what they perceive it to be as missteps on Iran. I don't know, but I don't think that the president should be listening to Vice President Vance on any of this. I think if you have a clear-eyed plan of where you want to go, and that's one of the reasons why millions of people voted for Trump, then you're not going to be dissuaded by someone who isn't as resolute in their convictions as you are on this particular issue. Because this is the Iranian regime. They have no interest in signing any kind of a deal. None. They were losing their minds over the weekend because they were insistent that Lebanon be included. But yet, you already had Hezbollah firing off rockets literally over the weekend, again, at Israel. And then everyone was mad because Israel responded. And people were saying that POTUS was losing his mind. Now, this could be more good cop, bad cop with Netanyahu and Trump, which I'm kind of inclined to think. But it also could be, you need to understand that countries have the right to defend themselves. When you're firing rockets at them, they have the right to defend themselves. And Israel shouldn't have to ask permission for that. I mean, one of the reasons that a lot of their enemies are still standing is because they were constantly being held back. I mean, maybe this problem would look a hell of a lot different if they had been allowed to react the way that they needed to from the get-go. So, I don't know. It sounds like the money for Iran is true, Kane, that part.
3: It does.
1: I'm not trying to be cutesy, but he did not, the vice president in his response did not refute it. And I think we know well enough of the administration that if something isn't true, they're going to rush to refute it, correct? So to me, that kind of sounded like that part is true. And that's very, very, oof. But now, yes, originally that's a part of the details that Iran put out, but the vice president was asked about it and he didn't refute it. In fact, it sounded like he affirmed it when he said that they're giving up things. They're focused on what they're receiving as opposed to what they're giving up. Now, this, I think, makes a lot of sense, because what did I say in all the days leading up to this? That ultimately, Iran is going to try to wear everybody out in the court of public opinion. It's a war of attrition, but not the way that you think. It's entirely asymmetrical. You're talking about exhausting people before any kind of deal is made, to where you think the criticism, etc., it's getting so much and it's starting to amp up and it's starting to increase. And so that's going to influence you to maybe be less decisive and aggressive is what I'm thinking of. Less aggressive and less, you're not going to capitulate. They're trying to wear down the United States of America. They're trying to make it to where, look, this is the easy decision to make right here. That's the asymmetrical warfare part of this. And so, I mean, it could be, and I think it's more than $300 billion. I've seen, okay, that's the other thing, Kane. So it sounds like they're getting some kind of money. How much, we don't know, because they said one thing. Pakistan said something different from what I understood. Why is Pakistan out there speaking for anyone? Knock that little rug rat back on his ass. I'm so tired of them getting involved. Shut up. Pakistan, stay out. Sit down in your corner. Go count rocks or something. I don't care. Just get out. Because it's like their pick-me energy is a little too much right now. We're trying to deal with all of this. So I don't know. It is, it's frustrating. I get it. Now, I have a story coming up for you. A couple, actually. One of them has nothing to do with politics. I'll just talk about it for a minute because we got to get into the Knicks stuff, all of that. I thought it was a fake video. We'll leave this segment before we get into Days of These United States. And we have so much more for you, by the way. We have America 250. I don't know, if you guys saw the counter programming for that. The left, they had their own thing. I'm really sorry about what I'm going to have to do to you with videos coming up. But I saw the craziest video I've ever seen in my life. Don't play it yet, because we'll talk about it coming up. I think it was in Mexico, or was it a Peru? Was it Peru? This woman was going bungee jumping, right? She gets up on this bridge where everybody's bungee jumping, and all of the, you know, the workers have their safety cords and all of this, and they lift her up like the Lion King, right? And then they yeeted her off the bridge. And then as she was falling down in the video, I don't know what we were all expecting. As she was falling down, eagle-eyed observers noticed something. Where's her bungee cord? They literally threw a woman to her death. It is a real actual story, I swear to you, because it's not AI. I actually had several people send it, and they're like, we think it's AI, but I'm like, no, it's not AI. That's actually real. That's how insane this world is. So we've got a whole bunch of stuff coming up for you. We're going to talk about that. We got Days of These United States next as well, so you don't want to miss a single thing as we move. 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
2: And lastly, Michelle Obama is a man. Am I right, America?
3: Oh, boy. Oh, boy. So that

0: He's given physicals. And if anybody, if you don't know Ronnie Jackson, I'll tell you this. If there was any doubt about that, and if she actually was, he would have been the first person to run down the National Mall screaming it. That's Congressman Jackson. But she's not. She's just big boned. That's all. You know, that's it. She does not have an Adam's apple. She doesn't. She's just, that's it. So, I don't know. But now, I just didn't, I don't know. Was he doing that as a joke? Or I don't, Shane Gillis didn't like it.
1: No, he didn't.
0: He was asked about this. Listen to this. This was his response to that.
2: Hey Shane, how'd you enjoy the night, man?
3: Pretty cool.
2: What do you think of
3: it? It was incredible.
2: What do you think? What do you think of him saying that Obama's a man?
3: I didn't love that.
2: Come on, Jimmy.
4: Shane, jump in here.
2: How come?
4: Jump in, Shane.
3: Why do you think? Shoot me, guys. Come on.
4: I was going to
5: Shane, what do you think of that
3: player?
5: Shane, what do you
3: think of
5: Trump's job performance in office?
0: He didn't like it. He wasn't a fan. He didn't say why. I mean, it just seemed. I don't know how to describe it. A little cringy.
1: Oh, definitely that.
0: Yeah, it was real cringy. And it's not because, I mean, I'm not going to defend the Obamas. But I just, I'm like, are we not past this? This is cringy.
6: I think that fighter's deal is try to be WWE-ish in all of his fights.
0: Isn't he kind of a woke riker as well?
6: I have no idea about that. But it just, like you said, ultra level of cringe.
0: Yeah.
6: And I think he even recognized it after he said it.
0: Did he? Well, we'll see. I think that the production value for that fight night last night at the White House was wild. And then they had to deal with crazy weather on top of it. Just insane. So we have, we're going to get into that. And then while that was happening at the White House, all of the old lefties got together and they did like a variety show. I don't know how to describe it. A variety show, I guess.
1: Yeah, sure.
0: Like, imagine there's a variety show where no one has talent. Someone said they couldn't even get an actual quality Bette Midler impersonator. They just had to get Bette Midler. So we're gonna dive into all of that and more. Stick with us. Coming up, second hour.
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14: From ABC News, I'm Michelle Franzen. In the French Alps, President Trump is meeting with world leaders for the start of the G7 summit. Earlier, the president told reporters he thinks terms of a deal between the U.S. and Iran will be finalized later this week.
15: The deal's all signed, and the strait is already partially opened. As you know, they're doing a little hunting for a couple of mines that they've already found. But it's essentially ships are starting to go out. Now, on Friday, it'll be completely open.
14: The U.S. Navy today issuing a maritime advisory to ships, saying the U.S. blockade of Iranian ports will remain in effect until an agreement is formally complete. Prices for a barrel of crude began to drop today on word of a deal, and in the U.S., gas prices also dipping below $4 a gallon. California's Governor Gavin Newsom, in a social media post on X, says the Justice Department has launched an investigation into him and his wife. He didn't specify why. ABC's Alex Mallon has more on the possible probe.
4: This investigation is looking into Gavin Newsom's wife's taxes. It's really unclear whether prosecutors have amassed any evidence that would suggest that they are going to seek an indictment against Gavin Newsom as or his wife. They've been trying to speak and subpoena people close to him, close to his wife, to

0: dredge up, in his words, information that would lead them to potentially seek charges. And he is framing this as a campaign of retribution by President Trump.
1: In Southern California, officials at Edwards Air Force Base in a social media post announced emergency personnel are responding to a B-52 crash that happened shortly after takeoff this morning. The air base, located nearly 2 hours northeast of Los Angeles, the Air Force and NASA conduct test flights of new and developmental aircraft there. In Missouri, federal investigators beginning to collect evidence at the scene of the deadly skydiving plane crash Sunday outside Kansas City. The pilot, along with 11 skydivers, were killed when the plane went down shortly after takeoff. You're listening to ABC News.
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1: The New York Knicks riding high following Saturday's NBA championship win against the San Antonio Spurs. It is the first time in over 50 years the Knicks have held the title. New York City's Mayor Zoran Mamdani announcing that the Knicks will be honored with a ticker tape parade this Thursday. Mamdani also addressed pockets of violence and dozens of arrests following the Knicks win.
4: There were a select number of New Yorkers who celebrated in a way that was frankly unacceptable. It was not celebration, it was an excuse, whether it be to attack someone around them or to be violent, even towards our police officers.
1: The mayor says the city is taking every precaution to ensure the parade is safe. Dangerous heat unfolding across parts of western states.
5: The Central Valley of California, from Bakersfield up to Fresno, heat advisories right through today and tomorrow, temperatures around 100. How about Chico up to Redding? Highs up to 110 degrees, and the dangerous heat wave spreading into coastal areas of the Pacific Northwest. We're talking Medford all the way up to Seattle, really centered on Portland, Oregon. Extreme heat warnings there, 95 to 100. And temperatures at night, you don't get much relief, only falling down into the 60s and lower 70s. Meteorologist Jeff Smith, ABC News.
1: In New Jersey, Stafford Township Police investigated an incident as an ICE agent was attempting to make an arrest this morning. Authorities say the agent was struck by a suspect's vehicle and the ICE agent fired shots. The suspect fled in that vehicle and has not been located. Michelle Franzen, ABC News.
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1: This is how you know it's not anything to freak out over. 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When you're dealing with thugs that only know brutality, you have to speak their language for them to get the point. Because everything else they view as weakness. They view diplomacy as weakness. I know that's crazy for our developed Western minds.
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1: Hello. Welcome. We're at the top of the second hour. Dana Lash with you. I think the nation was up late last night watching everything with America 250, The Fight. By the way, find us over at Substack, Chapter and Verse. Like and subscribe. YouTube, Facebook as well. Watched it last night. Can I really quickly, because we're going to get into the counter-programming, but hold up. I just got to set the stage. May I have cut two, please? Because it's when POTUS and Dana White. Dana's a great name. When they walked out of the Oval Office. I didn't know they were going to walk out of the Oval Office. And the first thing that I realized when they were walking, and you can play this, because I know it's a B-roll. Like, Dana White is just like, wow! The whole time in his head, all you hear is, wow! Trump is like, yeah, yeah. It's like another day walking to work. Dana White's just like, wow! I can't. He's like looking at the floor like, I can't believe him. Looking at the floor, I'm looking at the wall. Wow! He just looked like, his expression was that of a child that goes into the living room Christmas morning and they just look at under the tree. And they go, oh my gosh, Santa was here. That was Dana White's expression. Every time the camera cut to Dana White, he was just, I mean, it was a pretty baller. That was a pretty baller intro. The left was very mad about it, guys. Can I remind everybody what they were doing? This is cut four. This is what they were doing back in 2020 in front of the White House. This is what the left did. This was back in, 2020. Cut four. Yeah, that's what they did. Oh, don't forget about the church that they set on fire, too, in addition to all of this. Ripping down statues. That's what the left did. So they were the left was just very mad last night. And I kept hearing, their tax dollars went to this, our tax dollars did not go to this. It was all privately funded. Yeah, Dana, but what about the jets that flew overhead? What about those? You mean the ones that just use that as a training exercise for routine maintenance so that they remain operable? That one? Right? Mm-hmm. Still no good argument against it. But Dana White also said that this is cut nine. This is, again, just remember this whenever someone tries to sit here and go, oh, our tax dollars paid for that. They didn't, though. This is cut nine.
2: You don't think there's a chance the president says, that was good, let's do it again next year?
3: I can't afford it. There's no way we can do this again. I'll never do the Sphere again, and we'll never do this again.
1: How much was it? Because I read anywhere from 30 to 60 million. Was it?
4: Yeah.
1: Dude. It looked great. I can't even imagine the security that I can't even imagine. But that was really cool. Everybody came up. But the left was mad, guys. So what did the left do? Let's look at cut three. What was the left doing? Oh, boy.

0: Golly, we all died. We're all dead from cringe. The United States of America had a good run until the left decided to murder everybody with a level of cringe that was just non-measurable by any device. Good heavens. That was part of their rise up seeing gout. Rise up in gout. Rise up in gout was the name of their thing. Kane, did you watch any of the Rise Up in Gout?
1: I did not.
0: That's what it was called. Rise Up in Gout.
2: I don't... Rise Up and Out?
0: No, in gout. Oh. Like they have gout. Like what Henry VIII had that made them all smelly and... Blah. Him. That's what... That's. I'm assuming...
2: Was anyone moved by their performance, you think?
0: I actually forgot that they were doing their dumb little lefty thing. I was not even paying attention to it. I was kind of watching the fight. I was trying to read anything about Iran to get ready for today. And then I happened to see it on social media. It flew past. I'm like, what is this? Rise up in gout? And... I've never seen, and I tweeted this. Do we have the thing that I tweeted? Because I tweeted a video where I don't know how many, there are more people on stage than Parliament Funkadelic. There were a million people on stage, and hang on, I'm going to pull this up because I swear someone had spoons. I could be wrong. Oh, wait, I want to make sure I'm right before I say that because it sounds ridiculous, but also it could be true.
1: I think you might be right.
0: Yeah. So let me pull this up because we have this. Yeah, this is, I tweeted this earlier.
1: Cut 11, I think.
0: Is this 11? I'm trying to look at the, oh yeah, here, get 11 ready, because I'm trying to pull up, I'm trying to get this. I swear to you, somebody had spoons at this thing at one point. Their Rise Up in Gout event. I know.
1: What?
0: Yeah, it's what it's called. This is cut 11. I don't even know what's happening. Go ahead and play this.
1: Yeah.

0: that freak?
1: How do we get there?
2: Together or never get there.
3: I can see that gout thing makes sense.
0: I'm scarred. How is it that so many people don't have rhythm? Okay, Kane, first off, they had the lyrics up on the stage. So basically it was like a really bad variety show. My cousins and I put on better skits for our family at Thanksgiving than this. So you had all the, oh my gosh, there's a guy. Okay, I think I was right. I think there's literally somebody with spoons in the back. So you had a couple little drums, a keyboard. Does this woman have a kazoo?
4: Is that what that is?
0: I think somebody has it. Then there's one woman who sounds like she swallowed a dog squeak toy, like a squeaker toy. And they had Ms. Rachel there. Why is there a guy in a reflective vest? Oh my gosh. They had all these dorks get up on stage. These are the freaks. Look at this guy. Why is she wearing a bed sheet? And why does that one guy have too many accessories on? No one is getting left behind. Okay, so the grammar aside from their horrible lyrics. Good heavens, could we do more past tense and be verbs? I mean, could we do that more? I mean, you know, you could have made that more actionable. I don't know. This is what they did to counter the Rise Up Sing Gout. I guess it was about people with gout that got together and did, I don't know.
3: Yeah, it's Rise Ups in Gout.
0: Rise Up in Gout.
3: Rise Ups in Gout.
0: Rise Ups in Gout.
4: Yep.
0: That's right. It's what it is. I think that the goal was to be off key and off beat.
4: Success.
0: Yeah. I don't think you could write that to be that funny. Can you just put it up one more time? Because I cannot believe that they actually thought that they were going to compete. Here's Rise Up, Sing Out. Who is the lady? Who is that?
2: No one is getting left behind this time.
0: Somebody, there's a goat on stage. Get it. Get the goat. Like the actual animal. It's going to start eating parts of the stage. But for real, who is the lady with the vibrato on crack? Oh my gosh. If I was a leftist and I was watching that, I would cease being a leftist just because I wouldn't want to be associated to the cringe. Now, they didn't get together and they didn't, you know, do any, that was it. They got mad at what they did at the White House. Do you know Teddy Roosevelt apparently used to have private boxing matches, and he actually had his eye permanently messed up from one of those? Who knew? I mean, there's all kinds of stories of crazy stuff happening, but they all put it back and it looks very nice. This was a great thing to celebrate. And also, because MMA, much like soccer, is a very international sport, this, I think, really puts it on the map. Have you've seen, there's been some Middle Eastern countries that have been they've been hosting UFC events, etc. I think it makes sense that there's one right there in the United States of America. You got POTUS. The only way that you could have made it more badass is if POTUS literally fought somebody himself walking out there. You know, he was just all nonchalant walking out, and Dana White, meanwhile, was all wide-eyed wonderment. It was funny. But a massively well-done event. The flyover, dude, they had an eagle. There was like literally a falconer there with their eagle. Are you still a falconer if it's an eagle? Is it an eagle-ner? I don't even know what the bird people, don't kill me. I swear to you, don't kill me.
4: Good question.
0: Right? Does it change? Is it a hawker? Does it change?
3: Raptor-er?
0: I'm not Googling it because I'm live on air, but I'm just curious.
3: I think a raptor-er sounds better.
0: The chat, by the way, said that they insisted on getting left behind. Rise Ups and Gout. They were hearing the Rise Ups and Gout saying no one's going to be left behind. Please leave us behind. Don't take us on that, whatever trip you're on. Oh my gosh. But that's what the left did, because they thought people are going to want to watch this. They're not going to want to watch All American Fights where you have skilled mixed martial artists. Good heavens. But it looked like it was a very nice event, right? Nice event. There were no issues. Apparently Sean Strickland tried to sneak in and then everyone lied and said that he was being arrested. The podcast stand was lying and saying, oh, no, he was arrested because he criticized Israel. And he tried to sneak in and cause a commotion. And that's why they didn't arrest him. They detained him and escorted him out. Golly, you just sensitive princesses. My word. So I don't know. They had great fights, fast finishes. I mean, I don't have any complaints. The live band was ridiculous. Can they play all the things? They were amazing. It was just really, really well produced and well done event right there in the U.S. And I mean, it showcased everything. Vladimir Putin could never do anything like that. You're going to see podcast. Where was Podcastistan on this last night? All these cosplayers. Where were they at? Nowhere. Did you notice that? They were silent. Because Putin didn't do it. So it was, that was the counter programming. I had to share that with you because I had to watch it. So I'm sharing the pain and I'm not sorry. But good event. And in the meantime, all under the shadow of this reported deal that no one knows about with Israel or Iran, sorry. Because over the weekend, there was a lot of criticism from the Iran wing. They were mad because Israel was defending itself against Hezbollah again, who launched rockets again from southern Lebanon again. And Israel had to respond in kind again. And then everyone's like, why are you so mean, Israel? Why don't Hezbollah just stop firing rockets? That simple. You either believe in self-defense or you don't. So, I don't know. We're going to dive into some of this. And I know I'm saying I don't know a lot right now because the MOU, no, there is no leak. Shockingly, there hasn't been a leak. There's no leak. There's no anything that we know. The stuff that you're reading about now is from Iran. Don't know how legitimate that is, but the vice president kind of complicated matters. I think it was a bad showing for him. And we'll talk a little bit more about that. And we're also going to look at this MOU. Is there a purpose? Is it supposed to trigger something more broad? I don't know. Don't know. There's a lot we don't know. Uncertainty. This is why you buy gold. All right, we got to move because we got headlines on the way. 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

0: And now, all of the news you would probably miss. It's time for Dana's Quick Five.
1: Well, here's a really weird story. I don't know if you guys have heard of this. A long shot California gubernatorial candidate is, his name's Barack Obama Shaw. Barack Obama Shaw. Literally is his name. He is on the, I don't know, most, there's one long shot contender who has not exited the race and is not conceded. And that, I'm trying to get over his name, Barack D. Obama Shaw. So it, that's how it shows up on the thing, Barack D. Obama. His name sounds really familiar, Kane. I think we've heard it somewhere before. He is pulling out. Oh no, he's not even coming up. I can't tell you what he's pulling at because he doesn't even come up. Anyway, he's apparently still running. That's literally it. When your big thing for your campaign is that your name sounds like the old president. All this was so sad. So State Highway Patrol, apparently there was a plane full of skydivers that crashed in Missouri. All 12 were killed, including the pilot and 11 passengers. It was a skydive outing, crashed in a field engulfed in flames Sunday. Apparently it was not long after it took off. Some of the occupants' family members actually watched the crash. They saw it happen. And it was near Butler Memorial Airport. So that's just horrific. It was towards, maybe a little up from St. Louis, maybe a little bit northwest, but it's more towards the border with Kansas. But just wild. That's horrible. Also, Disclosure Day. People are ready for aliens. This is the big thing over the weekend was Disclosure Day. That in back rooms, always. But this was Steven Spielberg's first summer movie. It started with a $19 million opening day at almost 4,000 locations. So it's going to have a $93 million opening weekend is what it'll be. That's pretty intense. Stick with us. We got more in store.

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3: ABC News, I'm Michelle Franz, and in Southern California, officials with Edwards Air Force Base northeast of Los Angeles say a U.S. Air Force B-52 crashed shortly after takeoff. The Air Force spokesperson says emergency personnel are responding. ABC's Louis Martinez has more.
4: What we know is the Air Force is confirming that this is a U.S. Air Force B-52, a Stratofortress, one of almost 60 years old, all of these aircraft, because the last one was built in 1962. All we know is that the aircraft was on takeoff when apparently something went wrong, and then it had crashed on the runway.
3: That B-52 made by Boeing. In France, world leaders, including President Trump, meeting for the start of the G7 summit this week. Earlier, the president told reporters the new memo of understanding between the U.S. and Iran has been digitally signed and will be finalized Friday in Geneva. He says the Strait of Hormuz will also be fully reopened, that causing oil prices to drop today. This is ABC News.
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15: Welcome back to the program. POTUS had everything yesterday, the big fight. And you know he was up late. I mean, it was a party at your house with the whole country. POTUS was up late. I don't know if he got sleep, but now he's up going with G7, and he had to go meet with Emmanuel Macron. Kane. The man was slapped on the plane by his wife Brigitte, all because he was apparently sexting with some younger staffers. I mean, that's the rumor anyway, not because she's a man. She hits like a woman. Anyway, so now he's there. They have G7, and they are, I mean, I'm sure the big topic is going to be Iran. We don't know anything about this deal. What we do know, the only things that we know, is that it was the Iranian mayor news agency. They were the ones who put out, again, a 14-point MOU. That they're saying, that's the MOU. This is the Memorandum of Understanding. It's not a treaty. It's not an official formalized anything. It's just this. And the way that it's being presented, and Pakistan immediately, Pakistan, so desperate with their pick-me energy to be involved in something that does not include them, they're willing to get involved and make problems. Pakistan is the one that made a problem last time, because they insisted that Lebanon, they were the ones who first put out that Lebanon was involved in any kind of ceasefire, which it wasn't. That was Iran's insistence. So Pakistan and Iran have been pushing these 14 points. And the 14 points, if you were to just look at them, look bad. Look bad. I mean, it looks like it acknowledges that Iran has the right to enrich uranium to a certain extent. So the way that this is what they published. They said $12 billion of Iran's frozen funds to be released before negotiations begin, with another $12 billion during the 60-day final negotiation window. Oil and petrochemical sanctions suspended. Full naval blockade lifted within 30 days. The U.S. commits to non-interference in Iranian affairs, withdrawal of forces from around Iran, and no new sanctions or force deployments during negotiations. They also add that an immediate ceasefire is required on all fronts, including Lebanon. The Strait of Hormuz reopens within 30 days under Iranian agreements. Iranian arrangements. Iran reaffirms its NPT commitment not to produce nuclear weapons. A 60-day window is set to negotiate a final deal covering nuclear issues and full sanctions removal. They add the U.S. and allies must also present reconstruction plans worth at least $300 billion. Iran's missile program and support for resistance groups are removed from the agenda entirely. Now, I'm going to highlight that really quickly. Let's just remember. Let me read it again. Iran's missile program and support for resistance groups removed from the agenda entirely. Now, go back. What was the the fifth point on this? An immediate ceasefire on all fronts, including Lebanon. So they're still going to support Hezbollah, and they want to make it to where Israel is not party to this. That's the thing. They want this to include Israel not being able to defend itself against Hezbollah, which keeps firing rockets at it from southern Lebanon. That's where they're headquartered. That's where they've always been headquartered. Sorry, Nepo baby, couldn't make it in the CIA, Tucker Carlson, but that's not accurate to say that Hezbollah has never been in Lebanon. It's one of the most geopolitical ignorant things I've ever heard in my life. So they're still going to fund them, and they want them to be able to shoot off rockets, but they don't want anyone to be able to defend against them. For the final two, it says, no negotiations begin until the $12 billion is released, oil sanctions suspended, blockade lifted. And they're going to have a supervisory mechanism to oversee implementation with any final agreement approved by the UN Security Council resolution. The UN, remember how we were supposed to be able to go in and look at some of their stuff? And they never let anybody in. Now, the White House, again, they have not confirmed any of this. They've not said that it's accurate, and it shouldn't be accurate, because if this was accurate, then we just lost midterms. If it was accurate, Trump would have tanked his own legacy. If it's accurate. Now, this is Iranian media. But here's where I have a big problem, the money. And one of my friends made a comparison to the argument with Planned Parenthood about fungibility. Everybody understands, like with Planned Parenthood, you give Planned Parenthood money, then Planned Parenthood could say that, well, that money that you're giving us will not be used for abortions. But again, money's fungible. It allowed other funds to be freed up that they could use for abortions. So it doesn't matter, because you facilitated the use of additional funds for that. That's the whole point. That's the same thing with Iran. And then you add the vice president go on CBS, and he was asked about this. He was asked about this $300 billion in reconstruction aid. And this was cut 14. I know we played it first hour, but I want to play this again. Listen.
16: Walk through some of this. The Iranians are saying that they're going to have access to a $300 billion reconstruction fund. True or false?
17: Well, Ed, that's the sort of thing they could have access to, funded by the Gulf Coast Coalition, so long as they honor their end of the obligation. I think that one of the things you're going to see, Ed, and people have to be skeptical of this, is that the hardliners in the Iranian system will overemphasize the benefits that Iran gets while underemphasizing all the things that they have to concede and all the things they have to provide in order to get these benefits. So we absolutely are open to the Gulf Coast countries investing in the reconstruction of Iran, but only if Iran ends their nuclear program, ends their enriched stockpile of material, and is really open to an inspections and enforcement regime that gives the American people confidence right. They're never going to have a nuclear weapon. So I think the dance you're going to see, Ed, which is going to be interesting, is the Iranian media, especially the hardline media, they're going to talk a lot about what they get without talking about what they give. It's important for all of us to correct that record.
15: I mean, the way that he said it, so the $300 billion fund exists, is what I'm hearing, right? It's like going ahead and saying, let's do the Marshall Plan. All the Nazis are in charge. Is that correct? Because he didn't say, all he had to do was say, no, that's categorically false. But he didn't say that. And he said that when things have been false. So I just want to point that out. So that actually exists. The $300 billion fund exists. Okay, not good. Not good. So what we needed was, no, we're not rebuilding you. We don't rebuild unless we have complete and total surrender. And I got to say, I'm a little bit less than impressed with the VP right now. I kind of wonder, is Trump just putting him out there to have him fall on his face? That was not a good answer, because you confirmed that the $300 billion fund exists and that they're going to get some sort of restitution. The regime has to go. The IRGC is apparently in charge. But are they that different from the Ayatollah? That's the big question. And why do we not have, why is it we're told to celebrate over a deal which we know nothing? I'm neither going to condemn it nor celebrate it until I know what's in it. And on certain, I know that the administration is saying, trust us, bro. We have been. But now this is a different level. You're saying, trust us on a memorandum of understanding that you haven't seen. Before we go, you need to trust us and you need to show us the particulars. That's what we need to see. We need a total removal of all enrichment material. That's got to go. Their nuclear program's got to go. Freeze it. I've been hearing about inspections our whole life. They've never gone with any of this. This is just more of the same that we've dealt with for 40 years. Sanctions relief? Well, they would have to stop all funding of Hezbollah and Hamas. All funding, which, considering that they're trying to get elections going again, I'm curious as to how that's going to work with Iran funding Hamas and whether or not they're interested in stopping it. I'll get to that. They need to suspend their missile program entirely. They have to be hands-off in the Strait of Hormuz. No discussion. Tehran doesn't get to demand that Lebanon is part of anything. Lebanon is its own separate country, as evidenced by Lebanon going out and saying, we're our own separate country. Don't include us in these things. We are not party to it. But this is Iran trying to protect Hezbollah. That's what it is. What's going to be bad is if we are agreeing to a financial bailout of Iran without any kind of commitment on the dust, on the nuclear material, no way to enforce it either. There's no mechanism for clear inspections, clear enforcement. And if we don't include a complete end to all of the funding for their terror proxies, I mean, that's it. You're not going to get to a good deal if this first step to a deal is bad. That's not going to happen. And it can only be considered good if the United States walks away with the leverage. This is negotiation 101. That's why I'm like, is Trump putting vans out here just to fall? I don't know. I've got some questions. There's a lot of questions that remain about this. They said, what, 24 to 48 hours? Well, guys, it's been 24 hours since it was announced. And I don't want to hear the spin. The way that Vance talks about it, it seems like that Iran's like understands now the importance of negotiation. That's spin. That's cluelessness. We have to have complete and total unconditional surrender. You know, it kind of bothered me. I put this in Slack, and I think we have it. This was when POTUS or Vice President was talking about World War II. And he was talking about negotiations and that, well, we have this, I had it in Slack. We have World War II, which was unconditional, you know, the way that World War II ended was unconditional surrender. And he was saying that we had negotiated World War II. I don't see it on the list, so we're going to have to go past. Do we have this? No, I did not hear it at all. Yeah. Well, we're going to move because we don't have it. Well, we got Florida Man on the way, and then we're going to roll into our third hour. As we move, the folks who make the program possible, it is our friends over at WebRoot. 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

0: It's his life mission to make bad decisions. It's time for Florida Man.
1: Oh, my gosh. You think a Florida man was arrested for a DUI after troopers allegedly found not one, not two, but 34 open alcohol containers in his vehicle? It's like a mobile bar. What was it? He was arrested on suspicion of driving under the influence after a Florida Highway Patrol trooper pulled him over and discovered tons of open alcohol containers inside of his vehicle. He said the Honda Civic passed the patrol vehicle going over 90 miles per hour. So the trooper initiated a traffic stop. 33-year-old Connor William Parody of San Antonio, Florida. And he said when he pulled him over, the guy appeared to be three sheets. And he hit his... His blood alcohol content was 0.17. Mm-hmm. It's 0.08. That's the legal limit. Oh, there are photos of it. Oh, my gosh. Guys, do you want to know what the open containers were?
2: Oh, something's got to be like
1: that. White Claw. I'm looking at a seat full of White Claw. I don't care if he's in Florida. Deport him somewhere. Wow. And it's, I don't know what flavor it is. Is it a flavor? If you have to ask what flavor your alcohol is, you're five. Well, don't drink, but.
2: White Claw.
1: That's what it was. Oh my gosh. So he was, I think he also, he ought to face C1 showing you right now. That's, first off, the size is just fruity as I'll get out. Secondly, what? Why? I've never had a White Claw in my life.

0: They got police on the side of the road, probable cause. This guy showed up at 2:45 in the morning, dressed like he's in a suit. He introduced himself as an attorney, and he tried to represent the driver on the side of the road that got pulled over. They have body cam footage of it, and it's real. It happened April 25th. The footage is coming out now. The guy had confidence in a suit. And he asked on camera, he goes, quote, "You want to go over probable cause so we can just see what's going on here?" And then the officer goes, "You're her attorney?" And the guy goes, "I'm her representative." "Yes." And the officer goes, "Well, that's a first." So he was trying to discuss probable cause and citations, and he was referring to the driver as his client. And the officer goes, "I'm not going to sit here and have court roadside." Yeah, I mean, there's a time and a place. But the driver did not go home. And the guy's story started falling apart because the officers were like, "Can you prove that you're her attorney?" And they went to the attorney's website, and apparently the phone number was to his personal cell phone. That was, I mean, it's crazy. And he apparently told someone else, gave somebody else's name. So he gave another lawyer's name. And the guy said, "I never authorized this guy to represent my firm. What is happening here?" And he's not employed at my firm. So he lied and literally just, like, appropriated the identity of another lawyer. Now, here's the weird thing. The lawyers whose identity this guy stole, or pretended, the guy he pretended to be, had previously represented him in a DUI case. You can't. I can't. We got more on the way. Third hour next. Stick with us.
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7: From ABC News, I'm Lindsay Davis, anchor prime streaming weeknights on ABC News Live. World leaders are gathering in the French Alps for the G7 summit. It's the first time leaders have met since the start of the U.S.-Iran war. President Trump signaled a peace agreement between the U.S. and Iran could be finalized by the end of the week. The president, while meeting with France's leader, says the deal would extend the ceasefire for 60 days, reopen the Strait of Hormuz, and talks will begin on Iran's nuclear program.
8: The main thing is that Iran will not have a nuclear weapon. They fully agreed to that. With strong policing powers.
7: President Trump also spoke about Ukraine and Russia, saying both sides appear ready to end hostilities. Russia carried out a deadly attack in Ukraine's capital. President Zelensky says Russian drones struck an 11th century Christian Orthodox monastery, which is also a UNESCO World Heritage Site. ABC's Tom Sufi Burge says Russia is claiming without evidence that a U.S.-made Patriot air defense missile was responsible.
9: The simple fact is that Russia fired hundreds of drones at the Ukrainian capital overnight, dozens of missiles. Ukraine certainly did use Patriot interceptors to shoot down some of those missiles, but the idea that one of these malfunctioned and hit the cathedral itself is very hard to believe.
7: The New York Knicks are still celebrating after beating the San Antonio Spurs in Game 5, becoming the NBA champs for the first time in more than 50 years. New York City's Mayor Zoran Mamdani announced the Knicks will be honored with a ticker tape parade this Thursday. Mamdani also addressed pockets of violence and dozens of arrests following the Knicks' win.
10: There were a select number of New Yorkers who celebrated in a way that was frankly unacceptable. It was not celebration, it was an excuse, whether it be to attack someone around them or to be violent, even towards our police officers.
7: The mayor says the city is taking every precaution to ensure the parade is safe. Crowds will line the famed Canyon of Heroes to celebrate the win and their favorite players. You're listening to ABC News.

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3: California's Governor Gavin Newsom, in a social media post on X, says the Justice Department has launched an investigation into him and his wife. Newsom appeared in a video on social media and says he's being singled out, he says, as one of President Trump's political enemies.
4: Donald Trump isn't just coming after me because of my mean tweets. He's coming after me because I'm considering running for president, because he hates that I've consistently called him out over and over again for his lies and deceit.
3: Newsom did not specify what the DOJ is allegedly investigating. The FIFA World Cup now in full swing, with matches taking place in host countries Mexico, Canada, and the U.S. After the first U.S. match in Los Angeles, another U.S. city preparing to host World Cup matches this week. But an incident involving the English national soccer team has led to a police investigation.
5: The English soccer squad made a cross-country trip from Florida to Missouri and had much of its equipment sent by truck. When the trailer was opened up in Kansas City, team officials found that autographed jerseys, goalkeeper gloves, cleats, and a World Cup soccer ball were gone. The two truck drivers have been arrested and charged with possessing $18,000 in stolen goods. The English team has recovered most of its gear. Jim Ryan, ABC News.
3: Tonight, Iran takes on New Zealand at SoFi Stadium in L.A. Michelle Franzen, ABC News.
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17: This is how you know it's not anything to freak out over. 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
17: Welcome back to the program. Dana Lash with you. We'll talk more about the Iran deal, which we've been covering Nobody knows the details. The MOU, the Memorandum of Understanding, nobody knows the details, but I'm not encouraged by after I saw Vice President Vance fall on his face trying to spin this on television, wherein he was saying that, yeah, there's a $300 billion fund, but, you know, there's going to be performance-based. That's not, no, that's not correct at all. I wanted to play this because I called for this earlier. This is a little quick soundbite. This was the same weekend where he was also talking about how World War II came to a close. It was not with negotiation. It was with unconditional surrender. There wasn't a negotiation until after there was unconditional surrender. And then it wasn't a negotiation. It was an agreement. Listen to this.
19: Kristen, this is how wars ultimately get settled. If you go back to World War II, if you go back to World War I, if you go back to every major conflict in human history, they all end with some kind of negotiation.
17: World War II did not end with a negotiation. It ended with two bombs being dropped on Hiroshima and Nagasaki. And my grandfather was on the USS Missouri, served on the Alabama. He was invited, we think because he was real tall, and they wanted to do the psyop of all the tall sailors when the Japanese delegation boarded the Mighty Mo. He was on board the USS Missouri when that treaty, agreement was signed, when the declaration, when the surrender was made official. And in Germany, the same thing. They were bombed into complete subjugation, the Nazi regime. So there was a negotiation that happened that was unconditional surrender. Very different. And that's something that needs to be understood, especially if we're dealing with this terrorist regime that has been a ghost in all of our lives forever. There's a very big difference. So I haven't been impressed with Vance's spin on this, and he did not do a lot to make people encouraged in it. It was a bad showing on CBS when he was speaking to it earlier. So we're going to talk more about that with Stephen Yates coming up. I got to get to this story. Now I'm going to warn you, it's a censored video. But just so you can see how insane it is. So this was in Brazil. When we first saw this, I thought it was AI. Kane, I think you thought it was AI.
20: Yeah, at very first.
17: No one thought this was real. What ended up happening is a young Brazilian woman, they were going to bungee jump on this like huge bridge, and her name was Maria Freitas, and she, 21, 130-foot skeleton bridge in Sao Paulo. Now, there's multiple videos from multiple different angles, and you see the people that are lifting her up, and she's got her arms out, and they're lifting her up, and her arms are out, and like she's, you know, a plane. And they're going to lift her up and throw her out. They have three people underneath her, right, two or three, holding her up, and then one guy who's like standing in the back doing I don't know what. All of them, you can see they have these safety ropes on. They proceed then to throw her off, presumably for a bungee jump, off the bridge. And apparently, as she was going down, in that split second, it became very obvious that she did not have a bungee cord on. I'm not making this up. No, it's censored video. We're not going to show you the moment where she, but you don't believe it until you see it because it sounds insane, right? Go if you have, it sounds insane. And there were a bunch of people on this bridge with her and you can see they're lifting her up. We're not going to show you the aftermath, but they all have their harnesses on. And she has nothing. And then when it goes back, you see the rope on the floor. Apparently that's supposed to be her rope. Oh my gosh. Now a news story is out showing that there was a nurse who was there on the bridge and she tried to get to the young victim. She said the girl was still alive after she was thrown off the bridge with no rope. And she said it was really difficult to get down there. She said it was very difficult to get down there because it was a very steep slope and they only had one rope to climb down. And she said it was all covered in mud. She was like, you know, we had to get down there. It was very slow, but she got down there with her. And she said that the victim was breathing heavily and had a weak pulse. She was trying to give her life-saving care. And she said, I was talking to her. I have a habit of joking and saying nobody dies on my shift. And I told her, I said, nobody's dying on my shift, even though I wasn't on my shift there. And I just can't. It's just, she said that there were two, Brazil's military police told local media that two men fled the scene after they realized what happened, and they were located in a wooded area nearby by helicopter. They had the Sao Paulo Public Security Secretariat then confirmed that six people were taken in for questioning. And then three men were charged with homicide with eventual intent. That's the way that they classify their charges. The suspects said that there was a blackout during setup, and they can't remember where or when the failure in attaching the rope occurred or who should have put them on. I am just shocked. This is just shocking. So apparently there's been one other fatal accident at that bridge. It was in 2024 when a female cyclist was riding across. She lost control and plunged to the side of her death. Can you saw that bridge, right?
0: I did.
17: Okay, the wall. I don't think it came up waist high.
20: Right?
17: Like, it would be very easy to just, you know, I don't know. That sounds terrifying.
20: I also don't think that bridge was even high enough for any sort of effective bungee jumping anyway. It's almost like it was only a 40 or 50 foot, like, sort of drop. I don't know. This is horrific.
17: Yeah, I'm not being a bungee jump expert. But still, and so she lay there until they got to her, and they said that the mayor of the area said they were trying to establish who's responsible for the, why was that an argument? It's the whole company. They were trying to say that maybe the company was like kind of a rogue operator. That was one accusation or one allegation. They had the trio identified, a 42-year-old, a 32-year-old, and a 27-year-old. I just cannot. I'm just shocked by this. This is crazy. Kane, this is crazy. I just did not, because the video, when I first saw it, because I do not know Portuguese, and it came up and it was a Portuguese account, so I didn't really know what I was seeing. And they threw off, and I noticed as she was going over, I'm like, maybe the cord is just really thin that I can't see it. Because the first that I saw was the side angle, like pretty far away down the bridge. So I thought maybe I just didn't see the cord because it was too thin. That wasn't the case. They didn't have one on her. Can't even imagine. And obviously she did not make it. I mean, she had catastrophic injuries. And they've already had her funeral. She was buried on Sunday in Sao Paulo. Her mother was just, you know, enraged, understandably. And they had this bridge blocked off, but apparently the company that was doing this went up there anyway. See, most of these companies, they have something worked out with local law enforcement. I have an uncle that liked to bungee jump. They have something that works, that's worked out with local law enforcement and parks and rec, if it's, you know, in a state park area, all of that. So I can't even, I would never bungee jump. I don't do that. I don't do things that the Lord didn't mean for us to do, right? I don't roller skate because God would have put wheels on our feet if we wanted us to do that. I don't do that, right? I don't yeet myself off of tall objects. I'm not going to yeet myself out of a plane. I don't camp because we've been to the house. Love going out in nature. I'll be out in nature all day. But I want a hot bath and I need to have AC. That's what I want. So we invented the house. I'm not going to go disrespect our ancestors that got to this point to do this for us by like, no, I don't want that. I'm going to go live in the wild. I'm not doing that. Anyway, long story short, I would never do this. Would you ever bungee jump, Kane?
20: There was a time when I was younger where I thought I wanted to. I never did it. And now I'm where I'm at age-wise, I have no desire whatsoever to do it.
0: Yeah, no desire at all. None. Oh, I feel so bad. And I feel bad for that sweet nurse. She, like, cut her hand on her arm trying to just scramble down there. And to know what you're dealing with and to have that girl still be alive briefly and cognizant, she knew what had happened. Can you imagine that is your last moment? That's going to haunt that nurse forever. God love her. I mean, I know she's hardcore. She probably has seen a lot of stuff in the ER because apparently she works in the ER. So she's seen some stuff. But this is like a different level. You know what I mean? That's, oh gosh, I can't even, never, I know I would never bungee jump. I would never do any of that. But Dana, would you drive a race car? No, that's different. You see, it's very different. I can't tell exactly why in a way that best suits my argument right now, but it's different.
21: You're in control.
0: Yeah. I'm just saying it's different. So I got a couple of other things. People are mad at Gwyneth Paltrow because remember Gwyneth Paltrow, let me pull this story up, is she did an ad for this Israeli development. I think it's in Tel Aviv, isn't it? So she did this ad for this development company. And like, imagine, it was one of those ads, like, imagine you're living here and this is your apartment or whatever. And the left got really mad at her. And of all people, you would never know it had Daily Mail not introduced her this way. And I happen to love this woman. Here's the headline. Colin Firth's ex-wife launches extraordinary attack on Gwyneth Paltrow and cancels stupid star's planned visit to her Italian farm after her disgusting advert for luxury Israeli housing development. Okay, that headline's so long. Mm-hmm. So Colin Firth's ex-wife, Livia, is, I guess she has an Italian farm and Gwyneth Paltrow was going to go there. So she tweeted out, with her straw hair, literally get some conditioner. Stop, full stop. Girl, her hair looks like a goat is going to eat of it. Get some conditioner. Get you a little Moroccan oil, you know, like in the palm. Get it all up. Get it on them ends because, damn, you're going to catch it on fire if it ain't in a net when you're at the stove. So back to this. She tweeted out, quote, I never liked or approved of cancel culture, but in the case of Gwyneth Paltrow, it's the least we can do. So she still goes as Livia Firth. And everybody knows Colin Firth. He was Mr. Bennet in the BBC's adaptation of Pride and Prejudice. He was in The Kingsman. He's been in a number of things. His wife cheated on him for years. His wife, Livia, screwed around on him like some Jezebel for years. Then she lied and said that the guy she was screwing, her paramour, was a stalker. To hide the fact that she had been having this multiple years long affair. So then it came out because he took her to court for smearing him. And it came out that, no, he wasn't a stalker. It's really hard to stalk someone when they keep showing up in your bed. It's so weird. And so I really don't trust a fornicator like this. She doesn't have good judgment, and this just goes to show up. By the way, who is this woman to say she's going to cancel Gwyneth Paltrow? Literally nobody knows you except that you make headlines because you cannot keep your legs closed. That is the only reason that anybody knows Colin Firth's wife. That's a reason, and nobody knows her except for Colin Firth. No, that she has to be introduced as his ex-wife because nobody knows who she is. People know who Gwyneth Paltrow is, but nobody knows who this lady is. Keep your knees kissing, Livia, and your lips closed. Double entendre. 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
6: And now, all of the news you would probably miss. It's time for Dana's Quick Five.
0: So the oldest members of Gen X are turning 60. Y'all are old. Okay. They're turning 60. I'm baby Gen X. And my husband tries to gatekeep, although he doesn't do it anymore because I told him that we're going to have to come to blows or one of us is going to have to leave. He says he's trying to gatekeep on me and saying and accuses me of being an elderly millennial. I am baby Gen X and I will fight you to the literal death for this. Stop that nonsense with me. Anyway, I can't believe the oldest ones are turning 60. That's insane. All right. In addition, Ford recalled more than 250,000 Ford Focus models because the engines can stall unexpectedly. Isn't that like a thing that they put on a lot of cars, though, as a feature now? And you got to press the button to make that not do that. Let's see. A Boston lemonade stand was robbed at gunpoint, and the robbers fled and apparently still remain at large. Who robbed the lemonade stand? What person does that? And apparently, yeah, this little kid's lemonade stand. Officers responded. They're still looking for the people. Thankfully, there was some CCTV. No harm came to the kid. They were robbed of $50. We got Stephen Yates next. Stick with us. So, you know, I've been talking about human supplements for years, and not just because they make the number one best-selling super beets, but because when it comes to cardiovascular health, they really stay ahead of the science. 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
10: ABC News, I'm Michelle Franzen in Southern California. A spokesperson for Edwards Air Force Base, northeast of Los Angeles, says a U.S. Air Force B-52 crashed shortly after takeoff today. The Air Force spokesperson confirming emergency personnel are responding. Here's ABC's Louis Martinez.
11: It's unclear exactly which one of these B-52s was involved in this crash, whether it was one of the operational B-52s, there are about 72 in the fleet, or whether this is the one that was stationed by the Air Force there at Edwards Air Force Base to carry out flight. flight testing.
10: A peace deal between the U.S. and Iran inching closer. President Trump says an initial agreement has been reached to extend the fragile ceasefire for 60 days and lead to the reopening of the Strait of Hormuz. President Trump is in the French Alps for the start of the G7 summit. In Missouri, federal investigators are beginning their probe into the weekend deadly skydiving plane crash about an hour outside Kansas City. The pilot, along with 11 skydivers, were killed when the plane went down. This is ABC News.
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0: Welcome back to the program. Dana Lash with you. And we are at the bottom of this third hour. Good to be with you. You can follow along, watch the, you can either listen terrestrially or you can also watch the simulcast as well. YouTube, Facebook, all that good stuff. Can we get monitor, please? Well, we got all of that. And, of course, I need to see our guests in the camera. Thank you. We've got all of that and more. In the meantime, we've been talking about this Iran deal, right? And the memorandum of understanding that doesn't exist Well, it does exist. We just haven't seen it. And we're in a very trust but verify situation. And I'm not going to go off on the Iranian release, what the Iranian regime has released. It's this 14-point plan. We went over it. Because if that were the case, that would be a complete betrayal. And I can't imagine POTUS agreeing to that. So, again, I just want to remind people, the Iranians have never been interested in a deal, ever. They've never been interested in a deal. They have no interest. I don't think they have interest in signing this. I think anything that they could do to mess it up, they would. But we don't know because we haven't seen anything. So I caution people to go off of just what is being circulated. And I get it. I don't think the vice president helped himself when he went on CBS and he was asked point blank whether or not there was a 300 or how much was it? 300 billion fund to basically rebuild Iran and unfreeze even more. And the vice president did not say that that was a categorical lie. And then he tried to kind of skirt around the issue. And I thought if that was the first showing for how this is going to be dealt with him, it's bad. It is bad. I don't think he did the president any favors at all whatsoever. If anything, I think his answer and the way he handled the CBS interview made it harder. So we've got this and more. Our friend Stephen Yates, and we're having a little bit of technical difficulty here on the program, so I cannot see Mr. Yates this week, and that's so sad. We've got him. He's joining us now. It's good to see you, my good friend. Everybody knows Stephen Yates, senior research fellow at the Heritage Foundation, at Steve Yates on X. I wanted to get your sort of thoughts on how this is kind of developing. And none of it, again, nobody knows what the MOU is. We haven't seen any of it. So we can only kind of, you know, go off on the answer that the vice president kind of gave and previous history with how POTUS has dealt with things before. With Venezuela, he was really hardcore. Syria, really hardcore. What do you make of all of this? Is it weird to you? Because you've worked in two presidential administrations, previously the Trump administration also. Foreign policy is your jam. Is it unusual to wait this long to get details like this?
2: Well, Dana, I would double down on what you're saying about exercise caution. I mean, I think that's one of the hardcore lessons of trying to track things in the era of Trump, and especially Trump 2.0. Facts on the ground that really, really matter are likely going to take longer than a news cycle or two, and we have like six news cycles per day. So I think extreme caution on interpretation is warranted. Also, I have to say that there's just been so much loosey-goosey talk from people who hate the living daylights out of the president that you got to try to filter the signal from the noise in a lot of this, too. And it's hard because it's everywhere, everywhere, everywhere. But to me, I think when you're dealing with hard partners or hard counterparts, I should say, like the Iranians, who have decades-long track record of lying, doing truly evil things, you can't necessarily believe at your first shot at any form of a deal you're going to get everything right, that they're not going to cheat, that you're going to be able to work everything out smoothly over time. I think the president has set up a lot of the factors far, far better than his predecessors did with regard to Iran, in that we did really grease a lot of their capabilities in the last few months. So we didn't knock them necessarily back to the Stone Age, but they're well out of the information age in a lot of this stuff. And when it comes to the nuclear materials, what's left is really remnant particles buried. And yes, there needs to be a way to secure and remove those things, but it's not like a today priority. The getting the straits open, that's a yesterday priority. And so if they're using a little bit of fudge to get other things moving that haven't moved yet, that might be what we're watching. But I'm not going to take any guff from anyone associated with the Biden team, given that they gave lots of money and lots of relief up front, and not after knocking the teeth back into their intestines, but glazing them with years of negotiations and then giving them the cash before performance. At least the current administration is saying whatever the funds are that may or may not come, that's after performance of promised commitments. Now, none of this makes me happy. None of this makes me think, oh, problem solved. But I think there has been a little bit of an instant leap into doomerism on this. And even if we just packed up shop and quit at the moment, we're still far better off than we were 3 months ago or 6 months ago and better than any administration before. But that's a low bar.
0: Yeah. Well, it's so weird to me. We're talking to our friend Stephen Yates, foreign policy expert, China, his particular area of expertise. And he served in two different presidential administrations. Is Pakistan's pick-me energy in all of this? Because they, correct me if I'm wrong, my perspective was that they screwed up things the first time around because they insisted that Lebanon, somehow they were the ones that inserted the language that Lebanon was part of the ceasefire. Lebanon had to come out and say, not us, we're not part of this. And they're involved in this again. Why are they acting like such big players in this?
2: Well, you're not wrong. This is a real head scratcher for me. I mean, ever since Pakistan was the backdoor into the People's Republic of China for Henry Kissinger, I have not exactly had a warm place in my heart for that geography. And ever since they were pretty hot and heavy with those who sought to hit us on 9/11 and kept Osama bin Laden safe for quite a long time. And I don't think that I have a warm spot in my heart for them there either. And maybe it's too long ago, but people seem to forget there was this AQ Con-proliferation network that let the nuclear genie out of the bottle with Chinese instructions on DVDs and other kinds of technologies no longer used, but allowing the nuclear capabilities to proliferate pretty widely to North Korea and elsewhere. This is not exactly a trustworthy state, in my view. Now, they are a neighbor to Iran. And there was conspicuously a military flare-up on that front right before we went in through the other front. So maybe there was some kind of strategic collaboration between the United States and our Arab allies and Pakistan at the beginning of the major military operations against Iran to draw attention away. But in terms of negotiations, the role of Qatar and Pakistan in this is a head-scratcher to me. Those are not the pillars around Middle East strategy that I would build. But basically, if this all works, I will not be throwing stones at anybody who did it beyond my logic.
0: Right, true. I completely agree. And I'm glad that you felt, I kept thinking, what am I missing? Why are they involved in it? Well, I'm glad that you, I mean, if anybody would know, it would be you. One more point on this, and then I want to move to some other topics. I mean, obviously, there are several big things that are no compromise in this, you know, the uranium enrichment, control of the strait as well, the suspension of their missile program, all of those things. The $300 billion part where Iran is apparently demanding that we help rebuild after this, and when the vice president was asked about it, and he just sort of said, well, he didn't say no, he didn't say that it didn't exist. He tried to kind of move around it. Is that going to be coming from other Arab nations, or is that money that's going to be coming from the United States? Because I don't feel like he did a good enough job answering that.
2: Well, I'll do my best to clean up on aisle 9. No one elected me to do it, and I make no promise
0: of
2: knowing.
0: I don't mean to put you in a weird spot, but you're the best person to ask on this.
2: But also, just quickly, on that nuclear enrichment capability, I mean, basically, that is one of the biggest differences between the Obama deal and whatever this is. We will not be leaving them with the ability to enrich. And the Obama deal did leave them with the ability to enrich, and they sure did proceed with that ability. And when it comes to the strait, whatever our pullback, whenever and however it happens, occurs, we can also come back at almost any time if need be. We have bases that are in the region all the time. Maybe that's a contestable proposition to some, but I don't hear any serious move to withdraw them. And so there's maintenance that we can do on both of those fronts anytime we need to. On these funds, my understanding is that none of it would come from the United States, that this is a matter of if the Gulf states that want this peace and want this opening and wanted this diplomacy are so inclined that they would be happy to work with a peaceful, possibly leadership transitioned Iran to help build up some kind of coast prosperity. Now, there's deep, deep rivalries between the theocrats in Iran and the rest of the broader Middle East. That's for them to sort out for most Americans. But I don't think that this was intended to imply that this would be American-held funds. Maybe that would involve some frozen accounts, but that would have to be coming way after there's a proven opening of the straits without interruption for a substantial period of time, proven cooperation on dealing with the nuclear stuff after the fact, and no reconstitution of the military threat. And so I don't know what that timing would be. I vote for 47 years since it took 47 years of crap city with them to get where we are now. But others might have a shorter timeline.
0: Yeah, there you go. Our friend Stevie Nate's joining us. I wanted to ask, too, so Taiwan has launched a website for Chinese citizens where they can submit intelligence information. It was developed based on the experience, according to foreign press, of intel agencies of the U.S., U.K., Israel, and other countries. What is this about?
2: Well, I don't know how many of the audience caught what the CIA was doing recently. And there was a fairly sophisticated video that was produced and went on to various social platforms, some that are technically blocked inside China. So if you were on X, you could see the CIA recruitment video that was inviting Chinese citizens if they would like to cooperate with the United States, if they're witnessing corruption, if they would rather not have a conflict with us or our allies. To get in touch. Yeah. So basically after the Chinese, you know, I'd say about a decade ago, killed a lot of our human sources inside China, there's an active effort to recruit new sources. And we're not starting from zero, but it was a fairly sophisticated effort. And I think what the Taiwan authorities are doing is somewhat modeling that. Now, they've done a lot to be able to track what's being done inside their geography to undermine them. There's a lot we should learn from that because, you know, we have some mayors that are compromised. We have campaigns that get compromised. We might have a Fang Fang or two hanging around in different leadership circles. There was a chauffeur for the late chair of the Intelligence Committee in the Senate. So we could learn a thing or two about tracking these things, and inviting the Chinese to participate in that is a clever thing to do.
0: I think that is super smart. When I first saw this, I'm immediately thinking, what purpose is this for? I just think of intel, government. But I like that, like being able to inform on the CCP. Anything that we can do, I like to see them be proactive in this. Our very good friend, Stephen Yates, you can find him on X at Steve Yates. Always a pleasure. So appreciate your perspective, bringing everything down so we can all get it. We appreciate you, my friend. Have a good week.
2: Thank you, Dana. Take good care.
0: Of course, you too. We have more to come, folks, as we wrap up this third hour of the program, and we cannot do it without the people who help make it possible. Because, you know, we're capitalists, and we love that. We're not dirty Marxists. So, of course, we have the great people over at Preborn that help partner with us. Preborn also does such a great job with saving lives. They saved like over 80,000 lives last year. That's insane. They've also brought thousands of women to Christ, which is amazing. Now, we're coming up on Father's Day weekend, and who always gets overlooked when it's the topic of parenthood? Fathers. Fathers are just, they get overlooked a lot. And when a woman's facing an unplanned pregnancy, you know, dads also feel overwhelmed and scared, and they get ignored in one of the biggest moments of their lives also. This is why Preborn is important, because they also work with fathers. They partner with moms and dads. They give couples a chance to see their baby on an ultrasound, which costs $28. It saves a whole life. That's like I can't even imagine. $28, that's all you would have to do to save a life, and that's really what it takes. There are so many men out there that have found a lot of assistance through Preborn because they provide these free ultrasounds and compassionate support to women and families that face these unexpected pregnancies. I think one of the biggest things is that they don't just stop at the ultrasound. You know, they partner with these families for the first 2 years of these babies' lives to make sure that they are getting off on solid footing, that they're not becoming a statistic, but rather they're becoming another building block in this free republic. And they understand the importance of families, and families are what really make this country. And they don't want dads to feel overwhelmed and uncertain either. So Preborn helps them to feel supported and included in this process. $28 sponsors one ultrasound and can save a baby's life. The 80,000 plus lives saved last year, that started with a $28 ultrasound. That's no joke. That's how many lives they saved. And it's all tax deductible. And you are working with one of the most transparent organizations out there, so you can give confidently. 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
1: I for real was going to save this for Florida Man tomorrow, but I can't now because I can't get this out of my head. I started Googling, like, what's the average amount that, you know, who started with the pythons in the Everglades? Who did that? Who started it? Listen to this. 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

0: Well, pythons is 95 pounds. 95 pounds. Oh my gosh. The largest one, guys, that they got this season was 153 pounds and it weighed it was 17 feet long. Oh my God. The females carry about 70 eggs and a quarter of them contained the remains of white-tailed deer.
1: Oh, boy.
0: There's your bedtime story.
2: Whew.
0: Wow. I'm freaking out. All right, today in stupidity.
2: All right, Boston Mayor's Democrat Michelle Wu. That's what people say when they see her. They're like, Wu.
0: Wu girl.
2: Cut 15. This is her brilliance.
0: Oh, boy.
2: Yeah.
3: Pride is love and freedom, courage and resistance. Pride is the right to be exactly who you are, to be treated with dignity and respect. And pride is what we need as this federal administration tries to intimidate our residents and community partners.
2: Wait a minute.
0: What do you mean you need pride? Are you going to, like, have same sex with them out of the, or their opinions? Like, I don't understand how that works.
1: Unreal.
0: That does it. I'm sorry, Kane. That does it for us today. Folks, find us Substack, Facebook, YouTube, like and subscribe. I'll be back with you tomorrow.
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7: From ABC News, I'm Michelle Franzen. The G7 summit underway in the French Alps. President Trump and world leaders meeting for the first time since the Iran war broke out. President Trump telling reporters that the U.S. and Iran memo of understanding is signed digitally and will be finalized Friday. ABC's Karen Travers has more from Geneva, Switzerland.
8: The deal, according to the president, would reopen the Strait of Hormuz and lift the U.S. blockade on Iranian ports, a return to the status quo before the war. It opens a 60-day window to negotiate the end of the war and Iran's nuclear program.
7: President Trump, while meeting with France's leader today, says he thinks the U.S. can also bring an end to the war in Ukraine.
9: We had a very good conversation yesterday with President Zelensky and President Putin, and I see maybe we can do something there. I really do. I think they're both open to it. So I'm gonna, now that this is finished, we're going to be focusing on that, see if we can get that one done.
7: Following that call overnight, Russia launching a massive drone attack in Ukraine's capital. Ukrainian officials say striking a historic Christian monastery. Russia claimed without evidence that a U.S.-made Patriot air defense missile was responsible for the damage. In Missouri, federal aviation regulators are starting their investigation into Sunday's plane crash outside Kansas City. The pilot and 11 skydivers killed when the plane went down shortly after takeoff. NTSB Vice Chair Michael Graham talked about the FAA's decision in 2021 to adopt certain safety measures following a similar crash, including appropriate training, assurances of weight, and operational guidelines.
10: Yeah, when you jump on an airliner, you expect a certain amount of safety with the great safety record airlines have. Any passenger paying operation should be afforded the same safety as that.
7: On Wall Street today, stocks ended up. 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
3: In New Jersey, Stafford Township police are investigating an incident after an ICE agent was attempting to make an arrest earlier today. Authorities say the agent was struck by the suspect's vehicle, and the ICE agent fired shots, but the suspect fled in the vehicle and has not been located. One woman at a nearby diner describing what she witnessed during the incident.
4: All different kinds of police that you could imagine that we've never seen in our lives. Like, they're all parking in our parking lot, and we're like, what is going on here?
3: Stafford police say the agent reportedly sustained unknown injuries. It's not known if the suspect was injured. Authorities say there's no threat to the public. The United Kingdom, now the latest country to ban TikTok, Instagram, Snapchat, and other social media from children under the age of 16.
5: British Prime Minister Keir Starmer is asking why social media companies can't come up with a way to advance technology and protect kids at the same time.
6: Don't tell me that it's impossible for those innovators, those people who are brilliant at technology, to devise the ways to protect our children, and I think we should.
5: Australia, Brazil, and Indonesia, as well as several other countries, have also banned social media for kids under 16. Greece, France, and Denmark are considering similar bans. Sherry Preston, ABC News.
3: Severe storms continuing in parts of the South. A flood watch remains in effect for central and southern Texas, along with much of Louisiana and southwest Mississippi through tomorrow night. Michelle Franzen, ABC News.
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25: Welcome back to the Lars Larson Show. It's a Monday, and it's honestly provocative talk radio for America. And oil prices are down. In fact, they are down to a level we haven't seen in a period of time. But are they going to continue to go down, and will that actually translate into reasonable fuel prices in America? But the second question, and you kind of knew this was going to happen. I mean, Barack Hussein Obama was always unaccountably positive about his deal with Iran. That deal was so fatally flawed, there were even Major League Democrats who would not vote for it. But you know what he's saying now? Barack Obama is now saying it's doubtful that anything in Donald Trump's new deal with Iran is going to go any further than what he got in his JCPOA, this joint proposal between Iran and the United States. Even though it should have been treated as a treaty, it never was. It should have been ratified by the U.S. Senate. If any American president wants to make a deal, which we call treaties, the president can negotiate the deal, then he has to take it to the U.S. Congress and get it voted on and ratified or not. Barack Obama was not about to do that because he knew there was no way in the world that the JCPOA would be ratified by the U.S. Senate. So what is he saying now? I'll quote the Washington Times. Former President Barack Obama says it is doubtful that any new agreement between the U.S. and Iran to prevent Tehran from acquiring nuclear weapons will be different or better than the deal he negotiated about 11 years ago in 2015. Here's a quote. It is doubtful that any agreement that arises is going to be significantly different than the deal we had in place and worked for a long stretch of time before we, the United States, pulled out of it. Now, I'm sure that Obama wanted to say before Donald Trump pulled us out of the JCPOA. But the fact is, everybody who remembers that deal, and I remember it from 2015, remembers that the essence of it was, don't develop a nuclear bomb right now. And by the way, Iran, we're going to give you enough loopholes through which you can continue to pursue your nuclear ambitions. That's exactly what Obama did. In fact, there's a great soundbite. We might even run it tomorrow, but it's from Chuck Schumer. Chuck Schumer at the time saying, I am not going to vote for this JCPOA if he gets a chance to vote on it. Why? Because he said the monitoring that was part of the trust but verify approach to any one of these deals with Iran, nobody in the world trusts Iran to do what they say they're going to do. So what did the JCPOA do? It was 160 pages, negotiated over 2 years, and it required Iran to cut its enriched uranium stockpile by 98%. And if you say, well, that sounds like a pretty good deal, the problem with the deal was that Iran, in the deal, said, anytime you want to, you can come in and inspect any one of these many sites within our country. However, if you said, we think you're developing enriched uranium in a place that is not on the site list, do you know what the JCPOA required? It said you would have to ask Iran for permission to go and check out that site. And then they would have up to 24 days before the inspection was allowed. Now, you know what I've compared this to? You might find the comparison appropriate or not. But imagine this. Imagine that you are concerned in your own household. You have a 16-year-old son or a 16-year-old daughter or both, and you say, I want to make sure that my kids are not hiding contraband in their room. So mom and dad announce, son or daughter or both, we're going to search your room from time to time, and we're going to make sure that you don't have weapons, that you don't have drugs, that you don't have alcohol or any other kind of contraband in your room. And if the son and daughter did what the Iranian mullahs did, and they said, that's okay, mom and dad, you can come in and check my room anywhere you want. You can search it top to bottom, except the sock drawer. If you want to search the sock drawer, you have to give me a day's notice. Now, any parent who is not, doesn't have a room temperature IQ, any parent would say immediately, I know where my son or daughter is hiding the gun or the pot or the fentanyl or the molly or whatever it is they're hiding in their sock drawer. Because that's what any reasonable person would conclude. If you say, search anything you want, but not these areas. And a lot of people forget to tell the American public what was in that JCPOA and what was not in that JCPOA. Fact is that when Barack Obama says, oh, this isn't going to be any better deal than the deal that I had, I think we're going to find out at the end of the 60 days, because that's the time when Donald Trump is going to be negotiating with Iran. Actually, he'll probably have Marco Rubio do it. that they're going to have a deal. Trump's 2026 memo was bilateral, negotiated in secret, mediated by Pakistan, signed without Israel in the room. Now, do I think that's okay? Yeah, I do. Because what am I most concerned about? I'm most concerned about the safety and security of the United States of America. Now, oftentimes, what works well for the safety and security of the United States also works well for every other country on earth, including a lot of our allies like Great Britain and Israel. Trump says that Iran will be permitted to continue enriching uranium on its own soil, but only at low levels. And why is that important? You have to know that when somebody is developing, let's say, nuclear material to use in a reactor, then they're going to be enriching it to 5 or 6%. Anything beyond that, well, at that point, you're talking about making bombs. If you get it to 60%, you are well on your way to the 90% plus that you have to enrich the uranium to make it weapons-grade material. But Donald Trump's deal releases about $24 billion from some of the frozen assets of Iran before it begins negotiating on the nuclear file. And there is some concern, and I've got a concern as well. Even though I am a Donald Trump supporter, I'm concerned that what we might be giving to Iran is a certain amount of money, their own assets, unfrozen, that will go to them before they negotiate a deal. Now, Iran apparently believes that they will be able to, you know, work some kind of deal that works out well for them and get their money released as well. I think Donald Trump is smarter than that, but we're going to have to wait and see how all of this works out. But in the short run, it sounds like we are well on our way back to reasonable fuel prices, although that's going to take some time as well. Glad to have you with me on the Lars Larson Show. I want you to picture this, because this is a scary thought, and it involves artificial intelligence. You're at work. Your phone goes off. It's your kid's number on the phone screen, and on the phone it's your kid's voice, panicked because he's been in an accident, and he says, I need money wired to me right now. Now, under ordinary circumstances, you would move heaven and earth to help out your son or daughter, except that's exactly what the scammers are counting on. 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
11: Welcome back to the Lars Larson Show. It's a pleasure to be with you on a Monday. A little honestly provocative radio for the United States of America. After last week's primary results, what was the biggest issue that voters wanted Congress to tackle? I thought we'd talk about that with Representative Joe Cunningham, Democrat of South Carolina, represented South Carolina's 1st District, and a spokesperson for the Pharmaceutical Reform Alliance. Representative Cunningham, welcome back.
12: Hey, thanks for having me. Appreciate it.
11: So tell me about this. What is stopping Washington from delivering when it comes to drug prices?
12: I think it's usually partisan gridlock is usually the answer on what stops it from doing anything. It's 2-year terms. The second half usually gets grinds to a halt, because everybody's focused on their reelection. But, something like this has seen broad bipartisan support of reining in big pharma and bringing prescription drug prices in line with the rest of the developed world. Just looking through this through a Democratic lens, 83% of Democrats say making prescription drugs more affordable is extremely or very important. And nearly 3/4 of Democrats believe that congressional action is very important. And it can be as simple as some patent reform, which allows generic drugs to come onto the market sooner and lower the price. Or it could be something like the most favored nation, which again, forces, our country, to pay, no more than most other developed countries.
11: See, and that's the part I like, Representative Cunningham. I mean, I'm a conservative and I'm a Republican and you're a Democrat. I don't know if you're a liberal Democrat, but if you're a Democrat, the thing I've always wondered about is why the big pharmaceutical companies would effectively say, okay, America, here's the pill. It treats this. You guys are going to pay $10 a pill, but we're going to sell it to the socialized medicine systems in Canada or Great Britain or other places for $2 a pill. And Americans will carry most of the weight of developing the medicine, but the rest of the world gets the benefit. Now, if there's some charity case out there like Yemen or Sudan, fine, you can make a deal for them. But when it comes to modern countries like the UK or Canada, why in the world would we overcharge Americans so that you can undercharge Canadians? And isn't there a simple way to get that fixed?
12: That's what most Americans are asking themselves. Like, why are we subsidizing the lower cost that other countries are enjoying? And, President Trump put this forward, and he talked about it in the State of the Union address. You can wrap it up in an America First agenda. I don't care. Like, just like most Americans, I have the cost down for everyday working Americans. And so I don't really care who gets credit for it, whether it's a Republican Congress or Democratic one, but most Americans agree that we shouldn't be subsidizing the cost that other countries, the low cost that other countries are enjoying.
11: Well, and Representative Cunningham, there is one concern I've got. You mentioned shortening up, the speeding up the generics and shortening up the patent time. You know what I'm concerned with? I always do that. I mean, I'm not a pharmaceutical guy and don't have a bunch of pharmaceutical stocks. Or anything like that. So I look at it and say, okay, if it's $2 to $3 billion to get this drug to market, and you have maybe 5 or 6 years left on the patent before it goes to generics, and you say you've got to recover all that money in 5 or 6 years, that's one equation. If you cut it to 2 or 3 years or 4 or 5 years, and you cut the time down, then it means you're going to have to charge even more for the drug rather than charging less for it, because you're going to have to compress the amount of time in which you recover at least the development cost of those drugs, which I've always thought that Americans would understand that. That if you say, well, we've got to get that money back. If we go in and spend, say, $3 billion getting a new drug to market, and we can't get at least $3 billion back to pay for the development cost plus a certain amount of profit and all that, then we'll get out of the development business altogether, and we'll just make generics like everybody else, and you won't get any new miracle cures for anything. Whereas if you give them the ability to recover the money, but shortening up that patent time, that doesn't work, does it?
12: Well, look, I want to first say at the outset, I'm a capitalist, and I appreciate when people make a buck and make a living and turn a profit. I think Big Pharma people are a lot less sympathetic to Big Pharma considering how well they're doing. I mean, they're beating average on the S&P. They're going to make it through the winter. They're doing okay. But what I'm talking about patent reform and what we're pushing for is not allowing Big Pharma to, at the last minute, adjust the prescription dosage or make some kind of nebulous change that extends their patent life and boxes out generic drugs. I'm a capitalist. I think the economy runs on supply and demand. But you can't control both the supply and demand, which is essentially what Big Pharma does in some instances. Yeah. If there's one drug that treats a particular illness or ailment and they hold the monopoly on it, it's just not fair. And again, that, I'd be more sympathetic to those arguments if we were paying in line with what other countries, developed countries, are paying.
11: Well, then, doesn't the math work this way? I realize these aren't the real numbers, but if you say $10 a pill in America, $2 a pill in Canada, and you say, okay, why don't we make the Canadians pay $5 and Americans can pay $5, and the math will work out well to pay the cost of the development, and everybody else gets to pay some of the freight. It would be like me walking in to buy a new cell phone, and they say, well, that's $1,000. I say, well, how much of that is development cost? Because cell phone companies spend a lot of money on new designs and all that. And they say, well, that's probably $300 of the phone. I say, fine, give it to me. You've already got the plans. You can just sell it to me without the development cost. That's not the way anything in the world works, is it?
12: No, well, when you talk about like the cost that Big Pharma incurs, I mean, their soundbite is, we need it to invest in R&D. You look at what they spend on advertising, it's many times much more. I mean, you can't watch a game on TV without suffering through 40 of these advertisements. And again, most other countries, they don't have to suffer through that. So you look at where their numbers go, you show me their P&L statements, that tells you a lot. And the truth is much of this goes into advertising and marketing or lobbying cost up in D.C., then it goes into R&D.
11: Well, I can see that as well, Representative Cunningham, although I figure that a lot of the advertising costs is because if you've got a drug and you had to patent it the day you came up with the molecule, but you took 12 years to get it to market because of all the government restrictions, and you've now got 7 years left to make your money back, the reason they spend a lot on advertising is they say, we're going to sell a whole ton of this stuff in the 7 years we've got it under patent. Otherwise, we're going to lose money. So they advertise it like anybody else would who needs to sell a lot of something, right?
12: Look, I don't have a problem with people marketing their products at all. I just have a problem when they scream that they need this to put into R&D, and when you look at their books, the number that they spend on advertising and marketing is astronomical. And again, I'm all for people making a profit, but not so much where it's strangling the life of everyday Americans, especially under this affordability crisis.
11: Yeah, and
12: I just one final point. I mean,
11: sure.
12: I think it's one out of five people who aren't filling their prescriptions because of cost, and one out of seven, they're breaking their pills in half. I mean, that's not something to be proud of.
11: No, it's not. And frankly, I don't want to cover that just by saying, well, let's have bigger, better government programs to pay the costs instead. Let's get America to be the country that develops these miracle drugs and then the way to produce them for our own people. And frankly, if it were up to me, I'd say all these other countries, the ones that don't take part as much in paying for the development costs, they should pay their fair share as well. That is Representative Joe Cunningham, Democrat of South Carolina, and a spokesperson for the Pharmaceutical Reform Alliance, author of Life of the Party. 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
2: ABC News, I'm Michelle Franzen. World leaders are gathering in the French Alps for this week's G7 summit. Earlier, President Trump, who's there, outlined a few details of the memo of understanding between the U.S. and Iran, saying it will likely be formally finalized Friday. California's Governor Gavin Newsom, in a video post on X, says the Justice Department has launched an investigation into him and his wife. ABC's Alex Mallon has more on the possible probe.
3: This investigation is looking into Gavin Newsom's wife's taxes. It's really unclear whether prosecutors have amassed any evidence that would suggest they are going to seek an indictment against Gavin Newsom as or his wife. They've been trying to speak and subpoena people close to him, close to his wife, to dredge up, in his words, information that would lead them to potentially seek charges. And he is framing this as a campaign of retribution by President Trump.
2: World Cup matches in full swing in Mexico, Canada, and the U.S. tonight. Iran plays New Zealand at SoFi Stadium in Los Angeles. This is ABC News.
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14: My name is Joel, and I came to St. Jude Children's Research Hospital in December of 1987 to be treated for osteosarcoma, which is bone cancer. We didn't know anything about St. Jude. 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
17: Welcome back to the Lars Larson Show. It's a pleasure to be with you. 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Do you think that members of Congress would actually be paying attention to this, knowing that the average American family is struggling in this economy, especially with the energy prices out there? But a vulnerable House Democrat described by Fox News in North Carolina's first congressional district is now facing scrutiny over expenses going over $40,000 for furniture and interior design for refurbishing his district office. In the second quarter of 23, Representative Don Davis, Democrat of North Carolina, reported about $27,000 in taxpayer expenses for habitation expenses, another $13,000 for office supplies and furniture. During the 2022 election cycle, they have gone after Republicans for spending about the same amount of money. But some of these members of Congress need to understand Americans are frugal, and Americans want our public servants to be frugal. And no, you don't get to have a Taj Mahal. And I apply that whether that's Democrats or Republicans. Glad to have you with me. If you want to join the best conversation in talk journalism, it's right here at 866-HEY-LARS. That's 866-439-5277. Send your emails to talk@LarsLarson.com. Let's go to New Jersey and talk to Bill, who's listening on WOND. Hey, Bill, what's on your mind today?
18: Hi, thanks for taking the call. It's about the Easy Pass. They're getting rid of the booths and the baskets, everything. And they're going to our license plate readers. But now they added a new problem. They're going to send out letters, and it's getting so bad. Pennsylvania, they advertise that they're going to come and get you.
17: So they're going to come. Now, by the way, just so everybody understands who doesn't live in an area with Easy Pass, Easy Pass was the way that you could effectively prepay the tolls that you were going to incur when you drive down either toll roads or across bridges and that sort of thing. And then they're going to go to license plate readers. Seattle already has license plate readers. And if you go over one of their bridges on which there's a toll, they read your license plate. They look you up in a database. And if you're not already in one of their programs, I think one's called Good to Go, and you're already paying the fee for going over those bridges, they will send you a letter in the mail, and they'll charge you for the cost of the billing as well. So what is it that New Jersey's doing that's different?
18: Oh, they're doing the same thing, but in Pennsylvania, it's getting so bad, they're actually advertising. So now they got to use the budget dollars for that to inform them that they're going to come and get them.
17: Well, how would you like them to collect those tolls? Because I don't like tolls either. I think the roads are already paid for by gas taxes and other fees. But if a state decides to have toll roads or decides to charge a toll for crossing a bridge, I would like, if they're going to collect it anyway, I would like them to collect it the most efficient way possible and not waste money. Right?
18: They used to have the red and the green lights, and they actually added the bar in case they decide to run those.
17: So yeah, but you're talking about throwing coins or dollar bills.
18: Right, the old way. But with the Easy Pass, it would read that and then turn green, and it would go up. So they made sure that way.
17: Yeah.
18: But if they say, oh, this guy ran, they have law enforcement right there, and they chase him.
17: But all of that is minimal. Bill, isn't all of that a lot of additional expense? You've got to have the toll booths or toll plazas themselves. Everybody's got to slow down and stop. Then you've got the guy in the toll booth who spots the fare evader running, and then he's got to have law enforcement go out and chase the guy down. Why not go the route of saying it's going to come to whoever is the license or the registered owner of that car, and that person's going to pay the bill? Isn't that a lot more efficient?
18: It seems to be, but if it gets to the point where an expense gets too high, like they're actually advertising now, so they must have a lot of violators actually
17: Or they're trying to give everybody fair notice. Hey, don't violate in this case. If you do, we're going to catch you and we're going to eventually get our money. Now, am I a fan of toll roads? I guess to some extent, anybody who's a conservative would say, well, the people who use those roads the most should pay the most. And the people who don't use the roads at all, they're going to effectively pay because goods and services also get transported over those roads. But I appreciate the heads up. Let's go to Sean. Hey, Sean, welcome to the Lars Larson Show. What's on your mind?
19: Okay. Thank you for picking up my... I have an idea on how to, like, arm everybody in the Iranian war and everything. Then we need the people to become armed. Let's bomb them with Colt 45 1911 pistols.
17: Just and boxes of ammo, too?
19: And boxes of ammo, because yeah. They won't explode when they hit the ground. But what if you just went over Tehran and all the other larger cities, and we have such wonderful bombers that can't be picked up. What if they didn't drop bombs? What if they just dropped and it would be cheap? We know how to make. We've been making the Colt 45, 1911. It's the finest gun in the world.
17: And you're hoping, hold on, Sean, just so I can skip to where this is going to go. You're hoping if you arm enough Iranian civilians that there will be an armed uprising against the powers that be in Tehran?
19: That is my thought, yes. Because they're not armed right now. And the CIA seems to be, like, completely dumbfounded by how will we arm these people. Because it would take, like, a lot, because they're good. The Iranians are very good at keeping things out. So
17: if they're that good at keeping things out and you start airdropping weapons, how do you know they're not going to end up in the hands of the IRGC?
19: Well, that's the deal. They don't have any weapons. The RLGC already has all the weapons.
17: No, I know, but if all of a sudden the U.S. government is dropping small arms out of the air on parachutes or whatever over a city, you don't think the IRGC is going to go out and capture all those weapons that we've dropped? And then we will have put arms in the hands of the bad guys as well. Let me go to Dalton in Alaska. Hey, Dalton, thanks for listening. What's on your mind today?
20: Hey, good to talk to you, Lars. Hey, you just had an analogy about us going to check the nuclear stuff for Iran.
17: Yeah.
20: With a parent going into a kid's room and you know, saying, look, I'm gonna check your stuff. I'm gonna check, make sure you ain't got drugs and stuff.
17: Right, right.
20: Well, listen, when did we become every other country's daddy? The world used to love us, now they hate us. And now Iran is actually stronger than they were the day this started.
17: In what way? They have no navy. Oh, gosh. They have no air force.
20: They have plenty of credibility because they are the only country in the world that stood up for babies being you know, blown in half by Israel over there in Gaza. They're the only country in the world that stood
17: up.
20: Hold on.
17: And now the only one that stood up. On behalf of Israel? Where did you see Iran?
20: No, on behalf of Gaza, the babies. They're the only ones that stood up for Gaza, for the babies in Gaza that were being blown up by Israel. They're the only
17: country in the world.
20: If you bought
17: all the propaganda that came out of, and apparently you did, didn't you?
20: No, I just saw what they did to the place. Have you seen it?
17: And you saw it how through social media and a lot of media that was being controlled by Hamas, right? I mean, in other words, Dalton, if you are the guy who actually believes all the Hamas propaganda, I think you're already a lost cause. But I appreciate the call. Coming up, the Trump administration has flashed red on more homes that could save buyers some big bucks.

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1: Ah, welcome back to the Lars Larson Show. 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The Trump administration wants to slash red tape on prefab homes, meaning mobile homes, manufactured homes, and things like that. The change could save buyers up to $10,000 per house. Is that part of the affordable housing fix that America has been waiting for? Frank Cassidy joins me now, who's Donald Trump's former federal housing commissioner and an FHA executive. Mr. Cassidy, thanks for the time.
2: Thank you for having me on.
1: So give my audience an idea of what they mean by the changes in this proposed rule at HUD, Housing and Urban Development, that would revise certain definitions of manufactured housing and remove the requirement that all sections of the manufactured house have to be built on a permanent chassis. Sounds very complicated and bureaucratic.
2: It does.
1: What does it mean in practical terms, if you don't mind?
2: Let me simplify this. We started working on this day one when I joined the Trump administration as the president's federal housing commissioner and assistant secretary for housing, which oversees HUD's Office of Manufactured Housing. So one thing that's important to note is these aren't your manufactured homes and mobile home parks of 30, 40 years ago. These are high-end granite countertops, hardwood floors, beautiful homes. But the issue with manufactured homes, which is federally regulated, has been that they've been defined as having a steel chassis on the first floor. So a 1,000, you know, pound beam on the first floor, which is the reason why you only ever see manufactured homes as one stories, because you couldn't build second and third stories because of that steel chassis requirement. Think about it. You'd never want to be sitting in your living room looking up to the second floor and having a 1,000-pound steel platform above you. So President Trump recognized this early on, and we started working on it in the beginning of the administration, and now the rule is proposed and it should go into effect shortly. But essentially what it does is it removes the requirement for the steel chassis so that you can build manufactured homes second, third, and four stories. Manufactured homes are much less expensive to build. Yep. They're built in a factory. They can be mass produced. But the problem is you've never seen them with second or third stories because of the steel chassis requirement. So this will really make it much more affordable and efficient to develop manufactured housing with second and third stories. So it's a step in the right direction for President Trump. I applaud the administration for moving this forward. The issue with home building across the country is that you have 50 different states, you have 50 different local municipalities. They all have their own standards and regulations. Manufactured homes are regulated at the federal level, which means that there's one set of standards across all manufactured homes. So there's a lot of efficiencies that come with one set of standards. Well, imagine if you had 50 different types of cars based on 50 different states, and they all had to be built to standards in each state. Imagine how expensive cars would be. And that's essentially, one of the reasons why it is expensive to build new homes. 20 to 40% of the cost of building new housing is some form of government red tape. So by having manufactured homes that have a federal standard applicable across the entire country that now allow you to build second and third stories, you can really mass produce housing much more cost effectively. So, bravo to the president and his team for this initiative.
1: Okay, and it's taking this long to get this rule through because, Mr. Cassidy, I mean, the biggest innovation I can remember, at one point my parents and I, when I was a little kid, we lived in a single wide. And then, of course, then you had the double wides. You'd see half of it going down the road and the other half coming behind, but you never saw second or third or fourth stories. Well, back in the day, a 50 by 100 house lot was pretty standard, 5,000 square feet. But these days, a lot of cities are saying, well, can we put a house on a 2,500 square foot lot? Well, yeah, you can, but it'd make more sense to go up, like you said, because then that makes lots that are unbuildable completely buildable. And you just say, put a stack there, and as long as you stay, I guess, below whatever the maximum ceiling is, in most communities, like 35 feet, you could have a three-story manufactured home.
2: Exactly. So what you're talking about with the double wides, imagine another box right behind it that could pick up the crane and drop on top and connect it. And you could even go three, four stories in some cases. The way it used to be, since this rule change, you could never do that because you wouldn't want to have a 1,000-pound steel beam in your ceiling looking up from your living room. So by getting rid of that requirement, it's going to produce housing much more efficiently. You're going to be able to go up two, three, and four stories, and it should hopefully bring down cost of housing.
1: Well, and by the way, doing it in a factory really does make sense. I mean, I do a certain amount of DIY stuff with my brother-in-law. We'll frame in a wall or put in windows. We'll do simple stuff like that. And I tell you, on the days when it's either blistering hot or pouring down rain, it's kind of hard to work. But if you imagine manufacturing this stuff in a factory environment where people come in, they build it off a jig. They basically say, okay, this is how it's going to be, and it's always dry, it's always cool, the tools are always right there. I mean, it cuts a lot of the cost and probably speeds the process.
2: You nailed it. You can build in a factory 365 days a year, 24/7. I've toured many of these factories, and they're massive warehouses. They're good-paying jobs for Americans, and you can build efficiently. It's climate controlled. You don't have to worry if it's raining outside, if it's too hot. You can produce these at mass scale. And by the way, they're beautiful homes, granite countertops, hardwood floors, beautiful bathrooms. So it's a great way where the president is being innovative. And I applaud President Trump and his leadership. From day one, President Trump is a builder. He understands developing housing, and he has cut a lot of the red tape in the federal government that has made it easier for builders, for manufacturers, for developers to build housing, because you can't subsidize your way out of a housing crisis. You have to build your way out of it.
1: Absolutely right. That's Frank Cassidy, Donald Trump's former federal housing commissioner and an FHA executive. Mr. Cassidy, thanks so much for the time. By the way, what happens if you get sick while you're traveling this summer? Whether you're flying around America or taking a road trip or just heading out with a family locally, the last thing you want to do is be away from home without the medications you rely on. And that's why it makes sense to prepare before you travel. I always do that, and one of the best things about it is I can go to All Family Pharmacy. 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
5: From ABC News, I'm Stephanie Officer. In California this afternoon, emergency crews are responding to a reported B-52 crash near Edwards Air Force Base. ABC's Louise Martinez on what these aircrafts primarily constructed during the 50s and 60s are used for.
6: At Edwards Air Force Base there in the Mojave Desert is a key location for both the Air Force and for NASA to test new equipment, new aircraft. And in the past, what they have used are B-52s, both NASA and the Air Force, to carry aloft new test equipment, sometimes new types of missiles, new types of aircraft. It's called a mothership.
5: To Los Angeles now, where Iran's national soccer team prepares to enter the World Cup stage against New Zealand today, though without a good amount of their players forced to stay behind. ESPN's Jeff Carlisle.
7: Well, as of this morning, there were 13 members of the Iranian delegation who did not receive visas, and as a result, they are being forced to remain at the team's base camp in Tijuana, Mexico. Included in that group that were denied visas is the president of the Iran Football Federation, Mehdi Taj. There was a lot of tension surrounding the denial of visas, and they feel they've been put at a competitive disadvantage compared to other teams in the tournament.
5: A ticker tape parade set for Thursday for the New York Knicks, your new NBA champions. Mayor Zoran Mamdani says the city is taking every precaution to make sure the parade is safe and to avoid the violence that happened after games 4 and 5.
8: There were a select number of New Yorkers who celebrated in a way that was frankly unacceptable. It was not celebration, it was an excuse, whether it be to attack someone around them or to be violent, even towards our police officers.
5: Mamdani said this parade could be the largest in New York history and will be the first ticker tape parade for the Knicks, who did not get one when they last won the NBA title back in 1973. Singer Bonnie Tyler's family out with an update on her condition. They say Bonnie is no longer in a coma, but is still quite unwell and in the ICU in a Portuguese hospital. You're listening to ABC News.
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5: A second firefighter has died from injuries suffered while fighting a blaze and explosion at a Maine lumber mill last month. Authorities have said that fire was an accident and started at the base of a silo. An investigation is ongoing.

0: Parts of Texas cleaning up from weekend flash floods.
1: Powerful storms pummeled parts of the Midwest over the weekend. Heavy rain coming down in Omaha, Nebraska. While parts of Kansas saw hail the size of golf balls. Winds up to 70 miles per hour lashing northeast Ohio.
2: I mean, we're used to the high winds, obviously, but never to this extreme.
1: The storms also wreaking havoc on air travel. More than 10,000 flights delayed and over 1,000 canceled Sunday. Hannah Bittah, ABC News, New York.
0: A bipartisan group of lawmakers has sent the National Science Foundation a letter asking it to reverse course on a plan to dismantle a massive ocean monitoring network. 900 ocean sensors track circulation, ecosystems, climate change, and extreme weather, offering that data up for free to the public. Under federal law, the foundation has to notify Congress of any decommissioning plans at least 30 days in advance. Anya Taylor-Joy is Middle Earth bound.
3: I always found them irrelevant. Positions that never come up in actual games.
0: The Golden Globe winner set to star as Saren in The Lord of the Rings, The Hunt for Gollum. That film set to be released in December 2027. I'm Stephanie Officer, ABC News.
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4: 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Should taxpayers be on the hook if the Obama Presidential Center goes broke? And if you say, goes broke? Why, the legacy media, I haven't heard anything about the Obama Center going broke. Oh, yeah, the Obama Foundation had pledged to create an endowment to keep the Obama Presidential Center funded. They had promised to put aside almost $500 million, $470 million. How much money has been put into that endowment so far? About a million. $1 million bucks, that's quite a bit short of $500 million. They got control of about 19 acres of public land for a one-time payment of 10 bucks. Construction costs have gone from the original estimate of $330 million for a presidential library. The current figure is $850 million, more than double, not quite triple, and that's the updated final cost has not even been made public. I think they're afraid to tell the public. And Fox News Digital, that did an investigation, they found multiple contractors and subcontractors who say they have been stiffed by the presidential Obama Presidential Center, that some of them are owed hundreds or thousands or even millions of dollars, and they have not been paid. And guess what happens if they stiff the contractors and the whole thing goes bankrupt? Yep, the taxpayers get to pay the difference. Today's poll on X, should taxpayers be on the hook if the Obama Presidential Center goes broke? My answer to that is no. You can answer it any way you like. You'll find the question at Lars Larson Show and at LarsLarson.com, and brought to you by AMAC, the Association of Mature American Citizens. AMAC has the conservative values I believe in, so I joined about a decade ago. You can join, too. It's a great organization, AMAC.us. And by the way, I wouldn't go anywhere near AARP. Never have, never will. They were part of the problem. Was they helped pass Obamacare back in the day. But just remember that. AMAC is better. Better for you and better for America. Now, in First Amendment Friday's poll last Friday, we ask you, is it appropriate for a sitting president to host a UFC fight at the White House? I said yes, it is appropriate. 75% of you said yes, only 25% of you said no, although that's a split decision that did surprise me a bit. I kind of was surprised by that. They had originally expected about 25,000 people to show up. The number went to 125,000, and I thought it was absolutely fantastic. Did I watch the event? No, I did not. But was I glad that we had an event like that? And by the way, I've had a number of people say, well, but what about the taxpayers paying for it? The UFC actually paid the cost of $60 million to put it on. And Dana White, I don't know Mr. White, but apparently he was happy to lose money on the event because he said he was not going to make back all the money that that event cost to put on. But it was a spectacular way to mark America's 250th anniversary, and not to mention Donald Trump's 80th birthday. So happy birthday, Mr. President. On the other side of the aisle, actor Robert De Niro. Wow. You know, one of the things that drives me crazy is I like almost every movie that De Niro has been in, and I absolutely despise the guy's politics. So what did he do? He came out yesterday, and this is Robert De Niro, who is the star, what has been the star in so many great movies. He said, and this is quite an admission to make, De Niro says he can't love a country that is led by Donald Trump. Now, he gave that during a speech at Rise Up and Sing Out in New York, arguing that loving the United States at the moment is comparable to an abused spouse saying that they love their abuser. De Niro explained during his remarks he signed a letter protesting late-night host Jimmy Kimmel being taken off the air in September, and he said he took issue with one of the lines in the letter that said, "We love our country regardless of political affiliation." Apparently, Robert De Niro does not. A shout-out to our friends in Pensacola, Florida, who catch great talk radio every day on WNRP. That's AM 1620, and you can find my show there Monday through Friday. Couple of other things coming up this hour. Big Technology says protecting your children from their platform is only going to end up hurting them. Does that logic add up for you? Donald Trump dismantled Joe Biden's climate agenda, but his own Justice Department said they may have found a way to quietly get back to that. Is that an accident, or is that the deep state having its way with Donald Trump? The Supreme Court has 3 weeks left, and they have 23 major decisions still to deliver. What cases are still to be decided this session? We're going to talk about that as well. And I want you to take a moment to catch my cast a vote in our X poll. You'll find it at LarsLarson.com, our website, and at Lars Larson Show. That's on X. Now, I want to ask you a couple of other questions. About those fires in Pacific Palisades, California, January of last year, federal prosecutors are now saying that Jonathan Rinderknecht, driven by a desire for revenge against society, used a cigarette lighter to intentionally set what would eventually become the single most destructive wildfire in Los Angeles history. The Palisades fires, as you might remember, killed 12 people, destroyed more than 6,000 structures, cost billions of dollars. Investigators seized a Bic barbecue lighter, wasn't a cigarette lighter, from Render Connect's car with his DNA on it. They also found an AI-generated image of a burning city on his iPhone. Asked by an investigator, why would somebody set that fire? He said it would be out of resentment for all the rich people enjoying their money. Yeah, this is the kind of crazy that America has to deal with lately. And I'm glad to get your calls at 866-HEY-LARS. That's 866-439-5277. Send your emails to talk@LarsLarson.com. A little reminder that Father's Day is coming up, but if you don't know what to get your dad, I've got the answer. 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
2: Welcome back to the Lars Larson Show. I've talked about the deep state for a good long time, and Donald Trump promised to go after the deep state. And I know there are a lot of people who think the deep state is just, you know, deep-seated conspiracy theory by conservatives. But the fact is, I want you to consider what happened in this case. Donald Trump scrapped Joe Biden's climate regulations, and then his own Department of Justice left the door wide open to bring them back. Is the deep state undermining Donald Trump from inside the DOJ? I thought we'd talk about it with Steve Malloy, who's a senior legal fellow with the Energy and Environment Legal Institute. Steve, welcome back.
15: Hey, Lars, thanks for having me.
2: I think people may not realize that when you talk about the DOJ, we're really talking about, what, 30,000 employees and lots and lots of lawyers?
15: Yeah, it's an awful lot, and there's only a handful of Trump appointees, and not all the key positions have been occupied by Trump appointees, even 18 months in. So there's a lot of room for, you know, deep state or resistance bureaucrats to operate, and they're doing that right now.
2: Well, and I guess one of the things I find frustrating about this, Steve, is I've worked in the private sector my entire life. But when I came into a new radio station or a TV station, or I was there and new management came in and they said, this is how it's going to be, I honestly couldn't remember. I couldn't think of a single time that I got together with several of my, you know, coworkers and said, hey, the new management wants it to be this way, but we're going to keep it the old way and we're going to sabotage everything new they bring in. Maybe that happens in private industry. I suspect it does not. But it sounds like it's the regular standard operating procedure when it comes to federal government. Am I wrong?
15: Yeah, I think no, it's pretty common in government. I mean, the only people that stay in the government are people that like government, like big government and like to exercise its power. They tend to be leftists. Conservatives can't stand being in government. Conservatives leave. I mean, I worked in the government. I couldn't stand it. But the leftists like it. They make it their home. And they don't like when, you know, someone like Trump comes in who is going to, you know, iconoclastic. He has said he wants to, you know, blow up the bureaucracy, drain the swamp. And so they're fighting back. And they fight back all the time. And we can see this in, you know, all the litigation that Justice Department's been doing for Trump. I mean, he loses a lot of the time because of incompetent or, you know, sabotage lawyering.
2: Can you tell me or tell my audience and me at the same time about the DOJ and its position on Suncor Energy versus Boulder County?
15: Okay, so this is a case that's going to be heard by the Supreme Court next term, and the DOJ just filed a brief in the case. And the brief is in a case where, you know, you have these blue city states suing big oil. Big oil is saying that, well, you know, climate is a federal issue and Boulder is preempted. So the Justice Department filed a brief basically supporting big oil, saying, you know, Boulder is preempted by Congress when it comes to climate. But there's part in there where DOJ says, you know, to make this preemption argument that EPA is the regulator of greenhouse gases. Now, this is a problem because just 4 months ago, the Trump EPA rescinded the Obama-era endangerment finding for greenhouse gases, which is the mother of all climate regulation, saying that EPA has no congressional authority to regulate greenhouse gases. But here now in Suncor, we have DOJ saying the exact opposite. Now, in the federal court system, this is going to be deadly when, you know, the same party, Department of Justice, is saying two entirely opposite things.
2: Well, so how is it that the people within these agencies either know that there's a change and just say, we're going to ignore it? And because if you say, I'm a public servant, I serve the public, well, who decides what kind of leadership you have in the Senate, in the House, and in the Oval Office? And, I mean, even a grade school kid could say, well, the people make that decision. So does it not go through to these bureaucrats that when the people say we want our government to go a different direction, that these individual apparatchiks do not get their choice to say, well, we don't like that, so we're going to serve the public by not following the public's instructions?
15: Well, see, in their mind, they're doing the public bidding. They don't really understand the concept of following the executive who is in charge of the executive branch. They're doing what they want to do. They think that they are special and know what, you know, the right thing to do is. You know, it's called the deep state for a reason. You know, it's hard to get rid of these people. They are entrenched and they're evil. I mean, they're one, I mean, they, you know, especially in the Department of Justice, you mentioned earlier, they, you know, 30,000 employees, a lot of lawyers, you know, in the Environment and Natural Resources Division. There's no Trump appointee there.
2: Yeah, except here's the other thing I don't understand. When it comes to lawyers or people who work in the law field, Steve, if I hired an attorney, and I've only had a couple of times in my whole life where I've had to hire an attorney, but if I said to my attorney, I want to fight this one in court, you know, and he says, well, it'd be smarter for you to negotiate. I say, no, I want to fight it in court. If that's my instruction, that's what I'm telling my attorney, this is where we're going to go. And I have the freedom to do that. And he may tell me, well, it's going to cost you twice as much or whatever. And I can say, I don't care. I want to fight it in court. If, on the other hand, I say, I want to negotiate, let's get a deal where we don't have to go to court, that's my instruction. When the DOJ is told that its clients want things handled a certain way, how in the world do these people rationalize the idea that they're allowed to say, well, the masses are asses, we don't have to listen to what the public wants, because they are the client, right?
15: Yeah, so look, they're very clever people. You know, they're largely doing what you're saying. They're saying that Boulder is preempted from suing, but then they throw this other, you know, wrench into the works that that environmentalists will use in the litigation over the endangerment finding, which is happening right now. So you know, these are sort of parallel litigations where Department of Justice represents, well, they represent EPA in endangerment finding case, and in the other case, they're just filing a brief. But now we've got this, you know, conflicting statements, self-contradiction. And you can bet, I mean, it, the environmentalists will drive a truck through that. You know, they'll get in front of a court that has Democrat judges. You know, they won't perform well. The Greens will basically, you know, crucify them, and they'll go, okay, well, this is what we want anyway.
2: Unbelievable that this kind of stuff is happening. No, it really is. It really is, Steve. Hey, Steve, thank you very much. We very much appreciate your time.
15: Yep.
2: That is Steve Malloy. And Steve is a senior legal fellow with the Energy and Environment Legal Institute, and I think he's absolutely right. By the way, I want to warn you about something. You can imagine this happening. You should imagine this happening. Your phone rings. It's your child's number. And your kid is on the phone panicked, saying, I've been in an accident, Dad or Mom. I need money wired to me right now. Now, ordinarily, you'd move heaven and earth, except that's what the scammers want you to do. 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
6: ABC News, I'm Stephanie Officer. California emergency crews responding to a reported B-52 crash near Edwards Air Force Base this afternoon. ABC's Luis Martinez.
7: It's unclear exactly which one of these B-52s was involved in this crash, whether it was one of the operational B-52s, there are about 72 in the fleet, or whether this is the one that was stationed by the Air Force there at Edwards Air Force Base to carry out flight testing.
6: The massive UFC claw is still on the White House lawn, a reminder of last night's UFC fight, meant to celebrate America's 250th birthday. This also happened to fall on President Trump's 80th birthday and Flag Day. ABC's Mary Bruce.
8: 4,000 spectators watching just steps from the residence. Fighters entering the octagon from the diplomatic reception room. That's a space typically used to greet foreign dignitaries and escorted by Medal of Honor recipients. The Indian Treaty Room converted into a locker room.
6: This is ABC News.
9: 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Once again, fellow golfers from all across the Inland Northwest have stepped up. Thanks to our $15,000 hole-in-one sponsor, Playmore RV, tournament bag sponsor, Coeur d'Alene Triathlon, as well as Aspen Sound, McDonald's, Bobby Combs RV Center, ICCU, Royal Business Systems, and Clark's Diamond Jewelers for helping make the Christmas Wish Golf Tournament another sold-out success. This is a KXLY Brands America 250 moment, brought to you by Fred's Appliance, bringing our history to life with the Carnegie Libraries of Spokane.
10: Andrew Carnegie, a steel titan who became one of the richest men in history, donated $155,000 to Spokane Libraries. That's nearly $6 million in today's dollars. And while none of those buildings still serve as libraries today, their legacy lives on.
11: The library was a place for connection and reading in 1906, and it's a place for connection and reading today.
10: Each Carnegie Library is now used as an office space and listed on the National Register of Historic Places. 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
11: Imani wouldn't be here if it wasn't for St. Jude, and I can't imagine a better place to be.
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17: Welcome back to the program. It's a pleasure to be with you. I'm glad to get to your phone calls and emails at 866-HEY-LARS. That's 866-439-5277. You know, in all the blue states in America, they seem to have gone absolutely nuts when it comes to taxes. So, for example, Rhode Island, their legislature passed a brand new 3% surcharge on personal annual income over $1 million. Now, $1 million a year, a lot of money. I don't make $1 million a year. But if you're in Rhode Island, they're basically telling you, move out of state. They want a 3% surtax on personal income over $1 million. So effectively, they're saying for all you people making $1 million, the ones that are already paying the federal government a rate of about 40% on all your income, plus the income tax you're paying to the state, plus all the other taxes, now we need another $30,000 from every one of you for every dollar you make or above $1 million. It's now going to the governor, who's a Democrat, Dan McKee, who endorsed a millionaire tax in January. Lawmakers in the state Senate, get this, this will tell you how liberal Rhode Island is, voted 32-6 to pass a $15 billion budget that includes this brand new tax. And the proposal phases in an additional tax, starting with 1% in tax year 2027. It goes to 3% by 2029. And eventually brings the state's top tax bracket to 8.99%. So, imagine this. If you're self-employed and you live in Rhode Island, you're paying up to 40%, 39.5% to the feds. You're paying another 9% to the state. That takes you within spitting distance of 50%, except if you're not a W-2 employee, if you're self-employed, say you run your own small business, you're paying self-employment taxes that are close to 15%. So by the time you're all done, out of every dollar you take home, you get to keep 35 cents, and the other 65 cents goes to the state and federal government. The state figures it'll bring in an additional $142 million in annual revenue by the time they get it all rolled in, except for one thing. And this is what the tax and spend Democrats always forget about. They forget that if you're making $1 million a year or $2 million or $3 million a year, you can move very, very easily. People who make that kind of money can say, I'll go ahead and buy a house in another state. I'll move my state of tax residence somewhere else, like Florida or Texas or Idaho or some other place that does not have a really, really good tax system. So in that case, tell you what, it ends up costing you a lot of money because eventually all those individual states, they're going to end up taxing their way right out of all those rich people. And why is that? Why would they want to get rid of the people who pay the greatest amount of taxes? Because somehow they think that the rich folks who end up running into higher taxes are not going to flee for some other place. Like, for example, imagine, for example, Jeff Bezos, who used to make his home in Washington State, the state that I live in. Where is he now? He's now in Florida. How much money did he save just by moving? He saved about $600 million in a single year. He saved $600 million. Now, in that case, he would save money by moving to another state. And sadly, that's exactly what he's decided to do. And what's crazy is that there are a lot of blue states out there. They're the ones run by the Democrats. And what do? They say, we're going to go ahead and we're going to tell you that we're going to raise your taxes until you're ready to simply move out of the state and move somewhere else. Does that actually solve the problem? I don't think so. It doesn't seem to solve the problem at all. And it doesn't make any sense, but that's what they do. The Democrats have decided that they're going to simply find a way to tax people out of existence. And once they've done that, well, you know, then they just raise the taxes some more. I'd remind you of the history of the U.S. tax code. The U.S. tax code actually started a little over 120 years ago. And when it did, it started out with just a tax on rich people. That's all they did. They taxed rich people. And they said, we're only going to tax those people who make about five times as much money as the average person. So how did that work out? Well, within about 7 years, they were taxing everybody. And right now, today, in theory at least, everybody who makes a paycheck is going to have to pay taxes. And so, as a result, you know, you tax people to the point where they can't actually afford to live where you are. So they end up leaving altogether. And does that make any sense? Certainly doesn't make sense to me. So glad to get your calls at 866-HEY-LARS. That's 866-439-5277. Send your emails to talk@LarsLarson.com. And I'm always glad to get those calls. Every single week on this show, we celebrate First Amendment Friday. First Amendment Friday gives you the freedom to call in on Fridays, and we mark your First Amendment rights, and we encourage you to practice your First Amendment freedoms as well on this show. We also give you the opportunity to email. You can send emails to talk@LarsLarson.com. And you're always welcome, because for almost 30 years now, we have always made sure to honor the naysayer on this program. The rule works this way. If you're a naysayer and you disagree with my point of view on whatever subject it is that we're talking about, you get a chance to simply call in and disagree. And we make sure that everybody gets that freedom, because, it's the way we do business. I've always felt, and I told producers way back in the day, if somebody calls the show and they disagree with my point of view, if I don't have the moral courage to actually take on their arguments, then probably my arguments aren't much good. Well, in this case, we get a chance to hear everybody, although sometimes naysayers will call in, they really don't disagree with me. They just tell the producer that so they get the chance to go first in line. But in my case, I'm glad to do it. If they want to make an argument, say you make an argument that it was not a smart thing to go to war with Iran. Well, I think it's going to end up working out well, at least better than what we had under Barack Hussein Obama. And if you say, well, you can't trust the Iranians, I agree with you. We can't trust the Iranians. But is the deal that Donald Trump or his vice president will be signing on Friday, is that a deal that actually has the promise of keeping Iran away from nuclear weapons? I think that it does. And you say, well, you can't trust them. Well, part of that deal is going to include inspections. And in fact, J.D. Vance came out today and said, of course, the deal will include inspections. You have to be able to trust but verify. And in this case, you'll be able to give people, well, give us some idea of what Iran is up to. The thing I hope for is that the people of Iran will look at what their government has done to them with 50 years of threatening the United States, threatening their neighbors in the region, and ask, has that actually done any good? Does it put us in a better spot? And I don't think it does. I think if Iran were to back down and be allowed to sell oil to customers all over the world, sell at world market prices, they wouldn't have to take the chump change they've been taking up till now. I think Iran would be better off, and the rest of the region would be better off, and America would be more secure. Glad to be with you. Always glad to get your calls. You're listening to the Lars Larson Show.

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6: Hey, welcome back to the Lars Larson Show. It's going to end up being a very interesting June, and here's why.
12: The U.S. Supreme Court wraps up by the end of June, and a lot of the cases they've already heard, those are decisions that are still coming between now and roughly the end of the month. So I thought we'd talk to Don Brown about that. Don is a constitutional attorney, former Navy JAG officer, and former U.S. federal prosecutor, and the best-selling author of Kangaroo Court. Don, welcome back.
18: Lars, it's good to be with you. Thanks for having me this evening.
12: What do you think about the fact that the U.S. Supreme Court always does this? They wait until the end of the term, and right before they go on summer break from, roughly the beginning of July all the way to the first Monday in October, they drop out all these major decisions all at once.
18: Seems like it happens every year, and the bigger the case, the longer they want to drag it out. One of the biggest cases is this birthright citizenship case, the Barbara case, to see if this anchor baby thing is going to, the scam, as I call it, the anchor baby scam will come to an end. But I have no idea what they're thinking, but they seem to delay it so they can get out of town and not face the heat one way or the other.
12: Yep.
18: Maybe I'm just overthinking it.
12: No, I think you're on the right track, Don.
18: Yeah, I think that's right. So anyway, we'll see what's going to happen. It's going to be an exciting end of June with this anchor baby case, women's sports cases. You know, we've got major Second Amendment, a couple of them cases coming up. And in case really on the U.S. military, that hasn't been argued, it could pop at any time, too. So there's a lot to look forward to and to keep an eye on, Lars, for sure.
12: Well, in fact, Don, let me ask you about this. I'm a non-lawyer, and I always remind my audience I am not a lawyer. But in the case of whether or not you can count ballots that come in after Election Day, and I think that case is out of Mississippi, wouldn't that one have had some bearing on the California primary election we just saw?
18: Well, of course it would, and that's a big one. And this is changing. This is all about changing the rules in the middle of the game, and hopefully the Supreme Court is going to shut that down. The election integrity is something that's been dogging us for years. It came to a head in 2020 in the presidential election, and now we're seeing California continuing to engage in shenanigans, and that was this banana primary thing they've got going on there. There's got to come an end to it. So that's going to be one of the ones that is going to be significant. I don't know if it'll help in the California gubernatorial race, but hopefully if not, it'll help moving forward so we can stop some of these dragging this counting out for weeks and months. And it seems to happen in Democrat states and Democrat cities when other states can do it pretty quickly. So it makes no sense except to be smelling a rat on these types of things, Lars, for sure.
12: I'm talking to Don Brown, who's the author, best-selling author of Kangaroo Court and a constitutional attorney, former JAG officer from the U.S. Navy. Let me ask you about the birthright case, because I've been making the case as a non-lawyer for 30 years that birthright citizenship is not what, you know, it has been interpreted as. That the 14th Amendment says if your parents were subject to the jurisdiction thereof, meaning if you were in the country legally, then you as a child would be, if born here, would be considered a citizen. And even what's supposed to be the seminal case on this, Wong Kim Ark, did turn in part on the fact that his Chinese parents were Chinese, but they were in America legally. So when they had their son was, you know, was an American citizen. But in this case, we're talking about illegal aliens who've come into the country, have a child in the country, and then say that child is now an anchor baby. I've been told by a few attorneys that based on their reading of the court, the kind of questions that were asked during the oral arguments, they don't think the court is going to overrule birthright citizenship, or are they?
18: Well, first off, Lars, you're better off probably not being a lawyer. George Washington, Ronald Reagan,

0: Donald Trump, they weren't lawyers, and look what how they turned out. But listen, you're spotting the correct issue. The 14th Amendment interpretation, the interpretation of federal law on this, really from the Civil War area up to the Wong Kim Ark area, is no anchor babies. The 14th Amendment was to protect only the children of emancipated slaves. Wong Kim Ark comes along, and as you point out, those parents were in the United States. They were Chinese born, but they were legal residents. So this wasn't someone, this kid who was born of legal residence. That's entirely different. The courts over the years, there's been this wash in the wrong direction. But to answer your question, I listened to the oral arguments, and I agree. I'm concerned about the tenor of some of the questions there. I don't know which way they're going to break. I'm kind of hoping that, pretty sure that Thomas and Alito will break our way. We don't know what the three Trump appointees or Roberts will do. But, you know, this is a clear historical precedent under which the original intent after the 14th Amendment and even the 1866 Civil Rights Act said that someone born in the United States who is not subject to a foreign power will be a citizen. So Congress cut off birthright citizenship in that era, and it's crept in with liberal courts and liberal judges. I don't know what the SCOTUS will do. I hope they'll break the right direction. Maybe they'll split the baby down the middle. We'll just have to see.
1: Yeah, I hope so. Now, are there any others that you think of those 23 that really stand out and we should mention to my audience? Because they should be coming any day now, shouldn't they?
0: Yeah. Yeah. Well, you've got a women's sports transgender, a couple of cases out of West Virginia and Idaho. Both of those cases, in both of those cases, legislatures passed bans against transgenders or boys or men going into women's locker rooms. That's coming before the court, and hopefully the court is going to stand on the side of little girls and protect them. Title IX will be at play. What the definition of sex is. You can't discriminate based upon sex where there's federal money into schools and institutions. Does sex mean birth sex, or does it mean anything you want to say? Common sense says it means birth sex. And then you've got a gun rights case. You've got a couple of them. One of them is coming out of Hawaii, in which the state of Hawaii, Wofford versus Lopez, is trying to ban restrictions on license, concealed carry owners on private property open to the public. So, for example, I got a concealed carry. I can carry that anywhere in North Carolina where I live, into the grocery store, anywhere. If it's not, you know, unless the owner bans it, and they're trying to block that in Hawaii. And so the court will take that case up, and I'll keep an eye on that one, too. And there's a case also involving the president's authority to fire agency heads called Trump v. Slaughter, where the president tried to fire the FTC commissioner. Article 2 is very clear. The executive, that is, the president, has the power over the executive branch. So those are ones to take a look at. They're going to be interesting to watch, and I'm going to keep an eye open for all those.
1: Well, like you, I have a concealed carry permit. I have a couple of different states. I used to have Arizona. I don't have Arizona anymore. But that gave you about 30 states. But I've never understood how Hawaii thought that was going to work in a practical way, because I respect private property rights as well. But to say you can ban somebody, and how would you know before you walk into the place what the rules are? It seems very problematic.
0: Oh, it's just an anti-gun Second Amendment attack by the Democrat Hawaii legislature. They're moving against a judicial tide in our favor. There was a significant case in 2022, New York Rifle and Pistol Association versus Bruin, which basically protects Second Amendment rights of citizens to carry outside the home for self-defense. So that's going to be one of the cases the liberals are going to have to overcome here. And I'm hoping that this case is going to break our way to solidify Second Amendment rights a little bit more. I mean, the Second Amendment on its face is very clear. Yep. The right of people to keep and bear arms shall not be infringed. That's pretty unambiguous. In fact, concealed carry requirements to me are a violation of the Second Amendment. We'll see which
1: way this couldn't agree with you more. I want to see constitutional carry in all 50 states, 58 if you're an Obama voter. By the way, thanks for listening. That's Don Brown, former Navy JAG officer.
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3: From ABC News, I'm Stephanie Officer. California Governor Gavin Newsom today tweeted the DOJ is investigating he and his wife, claiming President Trump is going after him because he's thinking of running for president. ABC's Alex Mallon in Washington.
4: We are told by sources that at least one of these investigations does stem from the U.S. Attorney's Office in the Eastern District of California that does cover Sacramento. And this investigation is looking into Gavin Newsom's wife's taxes. It's really unclear whether prosecutors have amassed any evidence that would suggest they are going to seek an indictment against Gavin Newsom as or his wife. They've been trying to speak and subpoena people close to him, close to his wife, to dredge up, in his words, information that would lead them to potentially seek charges. And he is framing this as a campaign of retribution by President Trump.
3: Well, President Trump's attempt to reshape Washington, D.C.'s landscape hit another potential roadblock today after a group of preservation and cultural heritage organizations filed a federal lawsuit challenging his construction of a National Garden of American Heroes.
5: The groups argue that the plan to put 250 life-sized statues of great Americans into West Potomac Park, which houses memorials for Korean War veterans, Martin Luther King Jr., and Franklin Delano Roosevelt, should be stopped unless the president has authorization from Congress. They accused Trump of turning the park into his, quote, personal sandbox, and claim the massive project violates a series of laws governing the park. A spokesperson for the Department of the Interior said the lawsuit was, quote, beyond comprehension. Peter Haralambos, ABC News.
3: British Airways Flight 271 had to land in Las Vegas this afternoon after a cell phone caught on fire. Officials say the flight landed safely at Harry Reid International Airport after departing from London. In a statement, British Airways says, in part, customers safely got off the plane, and it's now up to the FAA to investigate. You're listening to ABC News.
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3: British Prime Minister Keir Starmer says the UK will ban children under 16 from using social media apps starting next year.
9: The innovation is incredible in AI and what is going on. Don't tell me that it's impossible for those innovators, those people who are brilliant at technology, to devise the ways to protect our children, and I think we should.
3: YouTube and Meta, the parent company of Facebook, warned that a blanket social media restriction could push kids into unregulated online spaces. The FDA, medical professionals, and the company that makes Benadryl are warning teens and parents of a potentially deadly TikTok challenge.
10: The viral dare posted to social media encourages young people to take up to 25 Benadryl tablets at once to achieve a euphoric high, even hallucinations. Richard Preston's daughter tried it last week.
11: She was perfectly fine.